0: to drive away from the community, go right through the community, going another community, you know, like, and then had to double back. It don't make sense.
1: Yeah, which is why, you know, if there's any opportunity, I guess obviously the priority is the health of the gentleman, of course, at the situation, but always nice to say to that driver, what took you so long?
0: That's right.
1: You know, and just to see if you could get to the bottom of it. An hour and a half, I mean, you're absolutely right. Something went wrong here. It'd be nice to know what it was, whether or not you can get that information from either, well, I mean, you know, the combined ambulance air and ground ambulance system is now all one.
0: We got two ambulances in Old Parley, and the one up in Adams Cove. So, I mean, unless the one up in Adams Cove was out on the call, but why would two ambulances be parked in Old Parley with the night off? And
1: Million-dollar question.
0: I don't understand that.
1: I'd like to know, too.
0: Maybe we're not making the right decisions.
1: Yeah, well, apparently. And, I mean, we don't know the staffing. We don't know the situation where the ambulance is actually operational, registered. I mean, who knows? I don't know. We can guess here.
0: I don't know either. I don't know if you could rotate shifts. There's four people. I mean, there's two on each ambulance, right? So, I mean, one night they have one night off, then next rotate. You know, maybe tomorrow night we'll have a night off, but not two of them parked. Two ambulances parked and not moving.
1: Well, you know, and you wonder about, you know, getting it approved. We need a better system. I mean, like, there is a new, just recently, back in June, it was announced, the new Federal Communications Commission, this new next generation 911 reliability and interoperability. Big news release, big, lots of bells and whistles, where, you know, basically they have the regulations, whether or not they can be applied or how long they take to become into effect. But it's new rules requiring, you know, critical network operators to adopt, quote, reliability, redundancy, and seamless data sharing standards. Meanwhile, and Canadian regulators have to set a strict, strict deadline for telecommunications providers to complete the digital switch to improve 911 reliability. This, I don't think, goes to the heart of the actual operators of the 911. It looks like there was no problem getting through. The question here is...
0: No, there was no problem getting through. It was just the problem was the ambulance driver didn't know where to go to, you know, didn't receive the information that was given.
1: Again, it could come down to, and I'm just guessing, but I mean, you know, in rural Newfoundland, it's different than in a metropolis or in the middle of a bigger city where, you know, there's a grid that's a lot easier to find. There's no duplication of names or street names, or they go out of their way, the nomenclature, they call it, for naming streets and that sort of thing, have to be in line and not repetitive. But I mean, again, it's a different ballgame outside in rural Newfoundland trying to, you know, make sure they find an address.
0: I agree with you.
1: Timely.
0: I agree with you.
1: And find it in time. I mean, you're just, I guess you're lucky here. I mean, hour and a half passes, anything can happen
0: hour
1: in 5
0: and a
1: minutes.
0: Half, man could have been dead, and, you know, like, you know, she couldn't move him because she didn't want to move him afraid he had something broken, you know, like.
1: Yep.
0: And not much left to the man anyway. There's only skin on over the bones, but.
1: Well, Roger, I hope you can get some answers. Either we get some here or you to your questions. You know, it'd be nice if there is an information line there, but I mean, if you follow up, where is the gentleman now and how's he doing?
0: He's home now. He's still not well. He's home, but he's not there. He ended up in the hospital for 3 or 4 days, and then they released him, but he's still not well.
1: Well, under the circumstances, at least, and I will say at the very least...
0: He hasn't had to call for 911 no more.
1: Yeah.
0: And had to wait an hour and a half.
1: It's just so communication is everything, and trying to understand exactly where it is and so they can find it. You know, I don't know where it fell down here, but I'm more than welcome to ask the question on your behalf, and you've asked the question as well. So anyone that may have some official, you know, knowledge of what happened here, we'd be all up for it.
0: I got another one. My nephew's wife was from Ontario, and she went to school and done 911 operator course in Ontario for 2 years, and she couldn't get a job here in Newfoundland as a 911 operator. They told her in St. John she didn't qualify for the job.
1: Okay, well, I mean, that was... Could be any. I know it sounds funny. I mean, I don't. I wouldn't even go there. I don't have any reason. I have no idea why that could be. Whether it was.
0: Yeah.
1: You know, I'm not even going to guess. I mean, that's a totally different issue. And when you're trying to get a job, there could be all kinds of different reasons, whether or not there are openings. And you would, I will say this, it would be certainly preferential, I would imagine, to have somebody with local knowledge handling those
0: maybe
1: calls.
0: Maybe no, you know, back 7 or 8 years ago, before they brought in 911.
1: Yep.
0: Yeah. Okay, sir. You have a nice day.
1: Roger, I'm glad to see that at least the gentleman's okay for now. But if you get any more information, you find out exactly what happened with them two ambulances or what went wrong here, give us a call and let us know.
0: Okay, sir.
2: The best of Open Line returns shortly.
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8: Well, thank you, Brian. 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
1: Sure.
8: I wanted to direct listeners' attention to an important piece that Ashley Fitzpatrick published on the CBC website about the border issue with Quebec in the context of negotiations over the Churchill River power situation. But before I do that, many of your listeners would have kind and fond memories of my mother, Jane Crosby, who was a great partner and a helpmate to my father, the Honorable John Crosby, who passed 6 years ago. She's now 95, and she's actually very low, and taking Holy Communion from the Anglican Cathedral Outreach Program. I just want to give a shout-out to Gail Dick. She's the vicar there, and that service is available for people who are shut in. In any event, I say that because your listeners would remember Jane, my mother, and their prayers and best wishes would be of great value.
1: And my best to your mom, too, to your mother, to Jane Crosby. She has been a great host to me over the years over down in St. Philip's, and when I've been down for a couple of interviews over the years and gave me a great tour of some of the items that they collected over the years from their travels around the world when John was federal minister and that sort of thing. But a great host, always very welcoming and kind to me. So yes, I echo those sentiments, and for the program as well, for shut-ins. Yeah.
8: Well, thank you for that. Now to the business at hand, something really, really, really important to Newfoundland and Labrador, and that's why I'm calling in about it. And I mentioned the Ashley Fitzpatrick article, well-researched and a long one, about the history of the ongoing SOAR, which Quebec governments, and the Parti Québécois in particular, it's a SOAR which they love to pick at. They have a propaganda bandwagon there that claims that the original boundaries defined 99 years ago by the top court in the world available to Quebec at the time and to us, that the boundary it defined is somehow wrong and represents stolen land. And as well, when we went into Confederation under the Terms of Union, Paragraph 2, that boundary was recognized by the Constitution of Canada. So, legally speaking, there's no contest here. It is what it is. And Premier Wakeham has more or less said that. So, some might say, well, you know, why talk about the boundary? Why bring up the troublesome subject of the boundary? You're only going to upset the Parti Québécois. You're only going to get them worked up, whatever. It's not important enough. It's already recognized and all that. But here's the thing. They are in Quebec right now making it an issue. And if they're unwilling to include a provision in a renewed MOU that recognizes the boundary as it was defined under the Constitution when we entered Confederation, then they're not trustworthy partners to be in a big deal with over dividing the benefits of the Churchill River system.
1: That's
8: my argument for including it. I just want to put forward the case that this is actually very important. The article by Ashley Fitzpatrick, which is an example of good CBC journalism. You don't get a whole lot of them in my view, but this is an example of good CBC journalism. And she interviews different experts, and there's one expert located in Montreal who wrote a book on the Churchill River, published in April earlier this year. And this expert makes the point, and it's in the article, that Quebec is using the border dispute in its negotiations to its advantage. We've got to put a stop to that. We've got to take away that toothache and put an end to it. So that's my first point. The border thing is real, and I'm calling on Premier Wakeham to address it as he called on the Fury government to address it a year ago before he became the Premier himself. That's the first point. So that's number one point. There are two other points that listeners might like to keep in mind when they evaluate for themselves the achievements of the renegotiation of the MOU. May I say what those are?
1: Yes, sir. Briefly, we're going to try to get into a next caller, but go right ahead.
8: No, I'll be brief then.
1: Yep, no problem.
8: The question is, there is huge, huge, huge billions of dollars of annual economic value involved in the Upper Churchill alone, just the Upper Churchill, never mind the rest of the river, never mind Gull Island, never mind any of that stuff, never mind wind power, which may not be subject to this, but ought to be. $4.5 to $6 billion in annual economic value or rent that the Upper Churchill alone can generate for its owners, and we're one of those owners, the majority owner. This is the source here is Dr. Doug May, who did a recent workup, and it's available on the web if you want to look it up. $4.5 to $6 billion, and other people who have done their own workups come in within that range. That's enormous money. And keeping in mind that Premier Wakeham has promised that we would come out of this renegotiation as the principal beneficiary, people want to keep those numbers in mind. billions of dollars, 4.5 to 6 billion. When the outcome is announced, are we truly the principal beneficiary? You understand my point there?
1: I do, and it'll be a subjective analysis to say the least, because we're never going to get all of... Yeah, no, sorry, go ahead. You had one more point there.
8: And also the analysis was done. We've gotten 8% of the huge annual economic rent over the last decades, and they, Quebec, have gotten 92%. So, colloquially, we've gotten a royal screwing, but I think the people in Newfoundland and Labrador already understand that. And so the last thing is, there's about 1,500 megawatts of clean hydro and wind renewable energy on the Churchill River and around it. And I say that because of the Upper Churchill. I'm including the potential hydroelectrically of the entire river, but also $4,000 or $5,000 worth of wind energy that needs to be looked at and needs to be included and developed. So keep those sorts of numbers in mind. I'm saying to your listeners that the 4.5 to 6 billion annual economic value, the 15,000 megawatts, when it comes time to ask, listeners will ask themselves, is this a good deal? Is it really making us the principal beneficiary?
1: Chess, I appreciate the call. I'm sorry, but just a little bit busy this morning, and I got a call waiting there, too. The president of the Regatta Committee
8: has
1: to get
8: along. Oh, you've been kind and generous. Thank you.
1: Yeah, no, I appreciate this and the numbers. I certainly didn't want to interrupt and give you short shrift. We'll see what happens. It feels like something's coming soon, but thanks for the call. Appreciate it.
8: Thank you.
1: Okay, take care.
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1: Let's get right off to line number five and the president of the Royal St. John's Regatta Committee, Keith White. You're on the air.
16: Hey, good morning. How are you, Brian?
1: Hey, Keith. Thanks for making time. I'm okay. Bittersweet day, hey? I know you're a little pressed for time here, given Mike Power's funeral this morning.
16: Yeah, absolutely. Happening at 11 o'clock this morning. So the rowing community, of course, in mourning over that one. Mike was a giant around these necks of the woods and impacted so many people. So we'll be sending him off at 11 o'clock this morning in Outer Cove. And we'll be celebrating him and thinking of him tomorrow during the regatta.
1: Yeah, it's always untimely to lose anyone of his stature and anyone, the builder, everything he's done for the event and other events, of course. But I say untimely, but, you know, it's almost, I don't mean it in any negative way. It's just like almost timely. These things happen around the event that they were synonymous with, you know. So often when this happens, someone passes just at the, as soon as it's getting going or around that time that he was synonymous with. So very sad. And of course, our thoughts and friends with the family and friends of everyone, and the funeral today for his family. What's top of mind for you right now? I guess the weather.
16: Yeah, always, right? So big day here, Kitty Bitty, like today, of course. And, you know, weather's top of mind for everybody. And the million-dollar question is it a go or is it a no-go? And honestly, we don't know yet. The weather has changed a lot in recent days. Every time I look at a forecast, it seems to have changed. So I'm not going to make any predictions. But 5:30 tomorrow morning, the committee will convene a meeting and we'll look at the forecasts that have been provided to us by a whole host of people, local and meteorologists from away, and we'll put it to a vote. And at 5:45 tomorrow morning, our captain of the course and our vice president, Shannon Brown, will come before the media, and that'll be live streamed on our Facebook, and we'll make the go or no go call at that time.
1: Yeah, the regatta rouletters will be waiting with breathless anticipation, I imagine, or maybe a headache or two, who knows. I will say, obviously, you know, going back to the coverage, you know, that's mostly what unfortunately is kind of overshadowing the event again, overshadowing the event this year, just because of the questions around the television coverage. And Roger's removal of the day, you know, the stroke-by-stroke commentary and the panel, you know, that we would have had there, given a little great insight into the each shell and who's in it. I'm just curious. I know I've heard you talk about this and have to try to explain for Roger's in many ways. Is there anything official from Roger's as to their explanation as opposed to just conversations you've had with them?
16: We've had a bunch of sidebar conversations, nothing in writing, nothing official, no post or, official communication from Rogers corporate. You know, it's unfortunate. We're going to miss them this year, as are, I'm sure, many of your listeners who like to tune into the all-day coverage. I can't remember, you know, in my time ever not being able to tune into, you know, TV at any given point between 8 and 8 on Regatta Day and not being able to see the races or listen to the commentary. And prior to Rogers, of course, it was Cable 9, Cable Atlantic, who hosted the likewise coverage.
1: Yeah.
16: So we'll be without Rogers tomorrow, unfortunately. We'll be broadcasting live from our Facebook the prizes and presentations in the winner's circle just outside the boathouse. People can tune into that. We'll also be live streaming real-time drone footage of the races from our website, stjohnsregatta.com. And we didn't have a lot of lead time. We had a number of weeks. We were made aware of this. Unfortunately, we're making the best out of a bad situation with the live broadcast on of the drone footage and the prizes and presentations on our Facebook. We're going to work with Rogers, and we're going to work with other local broadcasters leading up to 2027. Hopefully, Rogers comes back. You know, public pressure has a tendency to change people's minds, and we've heard it loud and clear. We've been receiving a lot of emails, a lot of calls. We are appreciative of Rogers' continued support. Rogers continues to be a platinum sponsor of the Royal St. John's Regatta, and we appreciate that, but we recognize, I can't say one way or the other what the reason was. Was it money? Was it a capacity issue? They're volunteer-driven. I understand they have one paid employee working in that division, I'll call it, Perry Cooper, and Perry's been outstanding to work with over the years.
1: He's a machine.
16: He really
1: Shout
16: is.
1: Shout out to Perry.
16: One person can't do everything, unfortunately, and to my earlier point, they're volunteer-driven, and Laura Bell Emba and Laura Lydia Lovelace, they're going to be lakeside on behalf of Rogers tomorrow, or, you know, weather pending, of course. So they'll be here. They're going to put together a little package. It'll air at a later date. They'll be interviewing rowers and kind of, you know, taking in the races mm-hmm. and talking to people about their regatta experiences. But it won't be live, and we won't be receiving, you know, mm-hmm. the stroke-by-stroke, race-by-race commentary that people love so much. So we've got, you know, 366 days to kind of right the ship, and fingers crossed they're back next year. And if not, then we have an alternative and we can bring back that live commentary that people love so much.
1: Yeah, it would have been, as you said, it's too bad it was last minute. But they, so you're telling me they let you know, when did you first get wind of this from them? When did they first give you a hint that this might be happening or will be happening?
16: There's been hints. We as a regatta committee, officially, there was nothing ever put in writing that this is done, unfortunately.
1: It's unusual. It'd be nice to have some kind of formal notice. Here's what we're doing. Here's why we're doing it. I get it. They're a great sponsor and that sort of thing. And they've mm-hmm. been doing it, you know, a lot of them on a volunteer basis. But it'd be just, I'm sure you would have appreciated probably something more solid and official in a more timely fashion.
16: Yeah, you know, of course, and to my earlier point, we're appreciative of their ongoing, you know, corporate sponsorship, but, you know, we do really appreciate the in-kind sponsorship we've received as well in terms of the live broadcast, and, you know, a 6 months heads up would have been awesome. We might have been able to work with that. It's also on our, you know, we're a not-for-profit. We're primarily driven by corporate sponsorships and registration fees, and in the 11th hour to pull off a big broadcast, we probably would have been looking at tens and tens of thousands of dollars. And for a not-for-profit, it's just, it wasn't doable in the 11th hour, but we've got some lead time now leading up to next year's regatta. So when everybody kind of has a little rest post this year's regatta, we'll reconvene and we'll chat. But on the bright side, the championship races at 6:30 and 7 o'clock tomorrow evening will be live broadcast on NTV with commentary, as always, as they've done for 45 years. So people can tune into NTV tomorrow evening and check that out.
1: Yeah, it's unfortunate you have to speak for them. It'd be nice to have a rep just to come out and say, here's what happened. You know, communication. But I understand the spot you're in, and, you know, you don't want to bite the hand that feeds you in many ways. And they're a great sponsor. Mm-hmm. So, but, you know, explanations are good, communication. And like I said, if you knew you had that something might be coming a little sooner, I know that you say you knew maybe a few weeks ago, got a hint of it.
16: Yeah, I can't say definitively if it was 3 weeks or 5 weeks, but, you know, we it wasn't significant notice, and we're, you know, there's not much more we could have done with the time frame that we had, unfortunately.
1: Yeah, someone asked me the other day why there was only a news release last week, but I just didn't know when you knew. So, and again, I'm not going to...
16: Full disclosure, we felt... Yeah. No, I understand, and people are curious, and we felt on Sunday that it was like, hey, you know, word had started to trickle out, and it wasn't my place to say NTV is doing X and Rogers is doing Y.
1: I understand
16: it was on them
1: that.
16: To make the announcements. But we were starting to receive calls and emails, and we felt like it was, you know, on Wednesday it would have been too late to tell the people when they tuned into TV and they got, you know, a blue screen. It would have been too late at that point. So 3 days notice, unfortunately, you know.
1: Yeah.
16: It was, you know, it had to be done.
1: And last little plug for tonight, Regatta Eve concerts. We got Carolina East, Celtic Connection, and Navigators. Looks okay. It doesn't look like there's a lot of rain or anything like that. Maybe, I don't know, but looking pretty good for that.
16: I think it's looking pretty good. So that gets underway at 5:30. The Navigators take the stage at 8 o'clock, our headliners. We've got a free shuttle running from Confederation Building to Kittivity Lake and back. That's going to run from 5 to 9:30. Drop-off is here at the Old Dominion on Kingsbridge Road. And it's a free concert, most importantly. And we encourage people to come down. By all means, have a lawn chair. A lot of concessionaires are going to be open tonight. So bring some cash, have something to eat, you know, play a game of chance. And, you know, we'll do this all again tomorrow starting at 8 o'clock with the first race of the day. And we'll end tomorrow at 6:30 and 7 o'clock, respectfully, with the women's and men's championship races.
1: Yeah, let's hope those showers hold off tonight, too. But you know, it is what it is. At least it's not going to be a burning sun or anything. Like the last couple of days, either day would have been perfect. You know, almost no wind, bit of cloud, bit of sun. But anyway, fingers crossed. Absolutely.
16: Fingers crossed, indeed.
1: Thanks again, Keith. I appreciate it. I know you're a bit short of time today, too. But thanks for making time for the program, and good luck with everything tonight and tomorrow, hopefully.
16: Absolutely. 5:45 tomorrow morning, the go or no go. Tune into our Facebook, and you'll be the first to know.
1: Or, better still, right here on VOCM.
16: Absolutely.
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17: I'm Zach Power. Police are investigating a terrifying incident in St. John's after a person tried to pull a youth into a wooded area. RNC were called to the Southlands Community Center around 9:30 last night after a young person reported that someone attempted to drag her towards a bordering tree line. Following a brief struggle, the attacker fled the scene. The young victim sustained minor injuries, and RNC Constable Steph Myers says with the help of police dogs, RNC officers searched the area, but the assailant remains at large.
18: Operational patrol services and police dog services did search the area. However, they were unable to locate the suspect. At this time, we are asking the public to check their cameras, check their dash cams, and please contact the RNC at 729-8000 with any footage they may have related to the incident.
17: One man has been arrested after another was found unresponsive in downtown St. John's nearly a month ago with life-threatening injuries. The victim was found in the area of Garrison Hill on the night of July the 9th. RNC charged 27-year-old Logan Crane with aggravated assault, assault with a weapon, and breaching court and probation orders. The same man was charged in relation to another violent offense in the capital city 2 weekends ago. A man was found inside a home overnight that Saturday with serious injuries inflicted by a weapon. RNC determined that at the time, Crane had entered the home and assaulted the man inside while demanding money. The suspect is going through the court system now. Two men had been arrested after an impaired driver tried to give officers the slip and gambo on Friday afternoon. VOCM's Mahaley Artis reports.
19: Police were contacted about a possible impaired driver in the Gambo area shortly after 4:30 p.m. RCMP say they tried to pull over the vehicle, but instead it drove away at a high rate of speed, driving erratically through the community. Officers caught up with the vehicle a short time later, where two men, both known to officers, fled on foot. They seized the vehicle on the spot and later caught up with the pair at a business on J.R. Smallwood Boulevard. Police say inside the vehicle they found drugs and drug paraphernalia. The 38-year-old passenger was charged with possession of a controlled substance and flight from police. The driver is facing the same charges in addition to impaired and dangerous operation. Both are scheduled to appear in court in December. Mahalia Artis, VOCM, Local News Now.
17: A man in central Labrador is dead after what RCMP are categorizing as sudden. Police aren't saying where the body was found, but they are aware of commentary making its way through social media circles. They assure that there is no need to worry about public safety in relation to the situation. The provincial government is seeking input to add to its 10-year poverty reduction and prevention strategy. A ministerial committee was struck in March with work beginning on the strategy shortly thereafter. The strategy was promised in the PC Blue Book during the 2025 election campaign. Those who are interested in participating are invited to do so by emailing government or going through the Engage NL platform. And that's your news. Your weather forecast is next.
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17: St. John's Metro, the rest of the Avalon. For tonight, showers, fog patches, southwesterly winds at 40, and a low near 14. For your regatta day forecast, mainly cloudy, but a few showers will begin around lunchtime. Southwesterly winds gusting to 40 and a high near 20. For Clarenville and Central Newfoundland, tonight, showers, winds at 50, low 14. For tomorrow, cloudy with showers in the morning and a high of 19. For the South Coast, tonight, mostly cloudy, winds at 30 and a low near 14. For tomorrow, cloudy with a few showers on the way and a high of 19. And for the West Coast, Southwest Coast, and Northern Peninsula tonight, showers and fog patches, light winds and a low 14. For tomorrow, showers, light winds, and a high of 18.
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1: Go to line number 3, and Dan, you're on the air.
21: Good morning, sir. How are you?
1: Good. How's it going?
21: Not so bad, not so bad. I'm a resident of Sierra Cove up here. And
1: CBS, is it?
21: Yes, it is. CBS, the western end of it.
1: Yep.
21: We have a replacement of the bridge. It's been many, many, many years trying to get this bridge replaced. It's supposed to be replaced last year, but where they had the fire there in Hollywood, they canceled it because it was another way of getting people through and out of the area if needed. Mm-hmm. So that was fine. So it was canceled for 1 year. So the contract was issued to a company in Cornerbrook. That bridge has been closed out now since May the 4th.
1: Yeah, I'm looking at the updates on the Conception Bay South website.
21: It's beyond belief. They have, no one has been at that site for 3 weeks, the company, because they ran into a little bit of a problem, they said. They ran into solid bedrock, and they can't drive power lines down into the ground. The last update we had from the council, now I'm after emailing the mayor, several councillors. I went down and spoke to the engineering department, because that's exactly what they say. We need to contact the engineering department, or we're going to bring your concerns to the engineering department. But we're hearing basically little to nothing. So just talking to the contractor and so on and so forth, they ran into solid bedrock on the water side. They can't get the pillars down in the ground. They just brought up solid. Now they can't get them up out of the ground. So for the last 3 weeks, they have been going around, apparently, looking for some other source of drilling holes so they can put the pillars in there. We're at a loss up here.
1: Yeah, when you say apparently, where is the information coming from? No, not that I doubt anything you're saying, because you're on...
21: It's just like word of mouth that people are talking to the supervisor that's on the job. Right. He shows up, you know, at no workers, just himself, having to look at it. Out of his mind because of the fact that, you know, he can't get the work done. This job's supposed to be finished in August. They haven't even completed, say, the eastern side of the bridge. They haven't even touched the western side of the bridge. The bridge is gone. It's just an empty space there with a massive crane there, a backhoe, all kinds of equipment all around, and nothing being done. The council needs to come out and have a meeting or do some kind of thing instead of just posting, well, they ran into a problem. They need to inform the residents of this facility up here what they're going to do with it. Why is there a big delay in the project? It's $2.5 million.
1: Yeah, 2.6 according to the government, but yeah.
21: Right. So is this going to be a cost plus? Or are we going to be on the hook for millions more because of the delay?
1: That's a great question, Dan, because delays obviously cost money, right? So, and I will say this, you know, as far as projects go and updates go and councils updating the public on, I mean, it's pretty substantial. It's quite substantial, the updates they've been given. Like, I'm on the site here. There's one on the 19th. There's one on June the 2nd. There's one on June 18th. There's one July 3rd. And then, as you say, the one on the 21st of July talks about they've commenced the piling phase, and of course during this work unfavorable subsurface conditions have been encountered resulting in construction challenges, and they say the contractor, and this is for the, I guess you know this, this is for the benefit of our listeners, the contractor is actively trying to procure additional equipment to address these issues and minimize their impact. While these conditions may result in project delay, the contractor and consultant are working collaboratively to reduce possible delays as much as possible. But that's the extent of the explanation. It doesn't say beyond that to what extent it will be delayed or what. So fair enough.
21: Right. So we need, I mean, we have a small business over here, Seal Co. Grocery. I mean, it's hampering their business also, that no one can come. You had to go all the way around Seal Co. in order to alleviate whatever you're going to do at that store. So you're taking revenue for those guys, unless you're a diehard, which we are. We'll go around the whole way. But the point of the matter is that they have to inform us instead of just saying, okay, you know, they ran into circumstances. We understand that.
1: Sure.
21: But before this project was tendered, another company came up and they drilled core samples on each corner of that bridge, two on each side. So two on the left, two on the right, two on the left, two on the right. So if you're going to tender a job, someone from the company that has this, someone should have been reading these core samples and saying, listen, we're probably going to run into a massive problem here because of solid bedrock so many meters down into the ground. We can't pile I-beams down into the ground to form a foundation to build this bridge. So unless someone missed the point of looking at these core samples, winging it and saying, okay, it's not a problem. So here we are now, waiting to get something done. And if you contact your ward member, you contact your councillors at large, or you contact the mayor, the only response is that, well, we're going to consult with the engineering. I went down to the engineering. And all I got from them, individual that I spoke to down there, was that they ran into problems and they're looking for additional equipment. That's 3 weeks ago.
1: Yeah.
21: So this project is probably never going to get finished until maybe the snow is on the ground. Because you haven't completed one side, the eastern side, and you haven't even started the western side to beat all that concrete out, take out the, you know, the ground samples. Are we going to run into the same problem on the other side? Who knows? We need an update, a solid update, not just something posted on the website saying, okay, we ran into troubles. We need an update up here because it's affecting everything that everybody is doing up here, you know.
1: Yeah, look, I mean, but on the surface, it seems, as you're saying, they ran into this bedrock issue. And look, again, I'm no geotechnical engineer. It's the kind of thing you believe, you know, but that's why they have those experts, not me, beating something into the ground to see how hard it will be to get, you know, like you're knocking pegs into the ground to try to set up a croquet game or something. It's different.
21: Absolutely.
1: And I'm wondering, you know, I mean, I don't know. Is that the kind of thing that should have been discovered and established before they went down this road? It strikes me that a lot of the initial work was getting rid of the old bridge, clearing the site, but making sure the fully taken down, and then the lay down areas and that sort of thing, and prepping for the work. So whether or not a step was missed, I mean, I hate to even just put it that simply, but if they didn't know that was there, and it is causing the delay, then the question is, you know, was due diligence done, and is there enough information and communication around it?
21: Correct. The core samples were done a year prior to the tender being issued.
1: Right.
21: They were spent a full week up here drilling two holes on each corner of that bridge down so many meters.
1: Sure.
21: So someone had to notice. They didn't do the due diligence of reading the plans, reading the core samples, saying, listen, we're into solid rock 25 feet down or 10 feet down or 50 feet down. So here we are now. They've been pushing in pylons down 3 weeks ago for solid 2 days, and not budging.
1: And it's hard.
21: So here we are now.
1: And so I guess
21: my beam sticking out of the ground.
1: I guess what would the delay be then, and how long would it? Like, what are they? What's the? I guess the question is, what's the holdup now? I know you've asked it here publicly, and I can only look at the update, so I don't know anything firsthand. But I'd welcome anyone with the town.
21: That's what I'm saying. The update is saying they ran into problems. So the problem that they did run into, well, how's it going to affect the timeline? It's 100% is not on schedule. That's because it's never going to be finished by August. We're in August.
1: And Dan, tell me again, just in a very general nutshell, say nutcase. I'm thinking about it.
21: That's what everyone's turning into over, nutcases, because
1: that was a conversation I had over coffee with someone this morning. It's a Freudian slip there, for sure. So, you know, what is the major disruption, though, for people, for residents? How does this affect them the most? The uncertainty, the length of time, the store is one issue. As you said, for livers, you kind of get used to it, you know how to work around it. But for the average person, how is it upsetting people?
21: It's just that it's an inconvenience that right now you got to travel kilometers outside your way. You know, it was bad in the beginning because another contractor was up for doing Route 60.
1: Oh, yeah,
21: so
1: right. Yep.
21: They had that road tore up, so in order to get to the other side of Seal Cove, you ran into 15, 20 minutes, 10 minutes, 5 minutes, depends on where the area was being dug up, and they dug up, you know, all the way up, right to the end of Route 60, all the way up to there.
1: Does it affect the main drag? Like, if you wanted to take the old way down to Brigus that way, if it messes that up, does it?
21: Yeah. Well, you're coming through Seal Cove. Yeah. It just comes up from one end of Seal Cove. You go do the loop, and you're back up on Route 60 and the western end of it. Right. But right now, in order to get to basically the store, or if people are on this side and want to go to the boat launch and launch their boat over to the town's boat launch, which is on the western end of it, you've got to take the full route all the way around.
1: Right. Okay.
21: And, you know,
1: and how long is that out of the way?
21: You're looking at an extra 10 minutes. Yep. 10 minutes, 15 minutes. I know it's not a lot of time, but it's an inconvenience where you got to charge through. And believe me, nobody slows down when it comes off peacekeepers. That's 100%.
1: Just that? That's another.
21: That's another pile of candy.
1: But you're into the same boat now, kind of as Marystown down there with the Canning Bridge, right? Having to make these, makeshift roundabouts and take time out of your way. And they're a little bit ahead of the game out there, I think. That's a reminder to me to check the timelines on that one.
21: For sure. But we're just wondering, as citizens of this end of town, like, where about on the time frame, what's happening, what's going to happen to resolve the problem, and how long is this going to take? Because right now, it doesn't seem like it's going to be finished in August, and the contractor was right when we spoke to him earlier in the session. Like he said, he has 17 tractor trailer loads of a new bridge, and he has nowhere to put it. Yep. So we can't know where to put it now because he hasn't even got the bridge, the prep work done.
1: Yeah, it sounds like the cart before the horse.
21: How long is it going to take?
1: It sounds a little like the cart before the horse. Dan, I got to get off the break, but look, it's been loud and clear here this morning. If
21: 100%.
1: We know that the town listens. I know that the mayor listens. Occasionally, he hosts the show. So, that's another, and that's fine. I don't take any issue with that. But certainly, in the realm of him being aware of what's going on, I'm sure they're listening today, and hopefully there'll be some response to me either here on the program or to you yourself.
21: Oh, you got my number.
1: If you hear anything, let us know.
21: Absolutely, my friend. And listen, have a great day and take care of yourself.
1: You too, Dan. I really appreciate it. Thanks a lot.
21: Not a problem. Take care, sir.
1: Take care.
21: Bye.
1: All right, man. Bye.
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1: Let's go right to line number six. And wife, mother, motivational speaker, writer, entrepreneur. And a woman who needs no introduction, even though I just gave you one. Bev Moore Davis, you're on the air.
6: Thank you, Brian. Good morning. How are you?
1: Good. I didn't even get Miles for Smiles in there. I'm sorry about that.
6: All good. Thank you so much. I have some exciting news from Miles for Smiles Foundation, but first I'm going to start with, okay, with you, the court numbers for July. I want to give you those. So for the month of July, we have 428 charges laid in Newfoundland and Labrador, mm-hmm. charges of crimes against children.

0: forward, we had decided we're going to put those numbers online. Over the years with Miles for Smiles, we have, you know, sought to get statistics, and they're incredibly hard to get. So at some point in the last few months, we realized that, you know what, this information we're gathering every month is incredibly valuable, and we really need to do something with that. So basically what we have started yesterday, mm-hmm. you can go to our Miles for Smiles webpage now, and you will see all of this information that we're giving you. So you're going to see, for the month, you're going to see the charges laid, as I just gave you, along with the number of people, the number of provincial courts, as well as an increase or decrease in the charges. Additionally, you're going to see a running total of the number of charges of those crimes against children, as well as the people charged. And just looking at it right now, Brian, I can tell you the current number of charges that we've had in Newfoundland and Labrador. I can't believe I'm telling you this number. From January 1st to July 31st, we're talking 7 months, 211 days, we have 2,667.
1: I'm looking at it on your site right now. Yep.
0: Yeah. And, I mean, it's incredibly disturbing and concerning. And most importantly, because we know with every one charge you hear, there's nine more that we know of. And that's not just a Newfoundland Labrador statistic. That's a global statistic. So, you know, that's still accurate. We say for every one, there's nine more that you know more about. So,
1: and those are just charges. Those are just the charges, exactly. The ones that have been brought to any kind of light.
0: Exactly. So you're going to see that every month, that information, and as if you scroll down through the page, you're going to see those infographics. We think they're quite valuable because with those, you're able to see the provincial trends from month mm-hmm. to month. As well, you will see a breakdown in all 10 regions. So we think that's great information to have out there. I do want to point out, by the way, that there's a couple of things that you won't see on this page. We're not going to identify victims or mm-hmm. those charged. And as we just mentioned, the information reflects just a very small percentage of the full extent of child abuse and exploitation that's happening in this province. The data won't show case outcomes or convictions. So it's important to know that what you are going to see is, you know, the monthly and regional patterns, and highlight where greater attention and resources may be needed in the province.
1: Yeah, it's a good snapshot, Bev, mainly because, you know, as you said, you can't get into the crux of it. The cases can be convoluted. They may end up to a conclusion earlier than some and others, but just the actual charges shows the work that's been done, that these are what they believe, the prosecutors and the police believe, would be enough to warrant. And just the fact that these are on the radar, I think it's the best way to go, just to be able to put it in people's consciousness. Because if you get into the allegations or anything like that, or then some cases are concluded in different ways, and you know this, it can get into complications with the data and that sort of thing. But the bottom line, the baseline of what people should know is, this is disturbing, it's getting worse, and there's more out there than we know about.
0: Absolutely. And from the graphic, you can see the trend. I mean, it is so concerning. I don't know why we're not marching in streets. These are crimes against children.
1: Yeah, it's because technology it's almost 99% attributable to technology and different ways now that people who are just, you know, these despicable human beings, for whatever reason, they've gone this way. It's technology has just made it easier for a lot of people, you know, to access it, to share it, to trap people, to, you know, lure, the luring, you know, and the cases that I've covered in court of how, you know, deceptive they can be, or how just cruel and trickery and everything else they use just to satisfy a very, very disturbing, insatiable habit. You know, it's just really troubling, really disturbing.
0: It really is. It really is. You know, it just causes you to pause and reflect. And I mean, I don't know how we got here. I don't know. I mean, sometimes I say this, and I know it sounds horrible, but it almost feels like there are people that are just emotionally, they're just so corrupt. Emotionally corrupt is another term. Oh gosh, I can't remember it right now, but it's...
1: bankrupt?
0: Yeah. I mean, it's just so hard to wrap your head around that these crimes are happening to little children, you know, like, and all ages of children.
1: And it can be generational. It can be more often.

0: than not, I don't need to tell you that many of these people have been victims themselves as children. And so there's that kind of harm doesn't go away. It's ingrained. It scars your psyche. And it can turn you down the wrong path in a heartbeat if you're exposed to this kind of stuff before you are in any way intelligent about it, adult enough about it.
1: Unfortunately, that's a reality. You're right. Children see and children do, you know, as they get older. The coping skills that they acquire as a child, you know, the things that, yeah. the punishment, the disciplines that they themselves, you know, unfortunately, yes, that is passed on to their children and then grandchildren. Like, it's just a horrible, horrible cycle. So, I mean, with all of this, we're just really hopeful that it will motivate some real change. You know, hopefully government and community groups, organizations will see exactly where resources are needed and be able to take this information and do good with it. At Miles for Smiles, we're going to continue to do what we do. You know, we advocate for permanent, consistent body safety education for children and prevention programs. But, you know, at the end of the day, we all have a role to play. Everyone from the parent to the neighbors, school teachers, doctors, everybody. You know, if you suspect something, Brian, I was in a situation just a week ago, and I didn't plan on telling you this, but I witnessed it looks like to be somebody being exploited in a shopping center, and I was almost shaken. So I took all the information I took and record. Pass it on to RNC, but this stuff is happening around us, and we have to be more mindful. And when we do see something that we suspect, we have reported. It's better to be wrong. This particular case that I just referenced, a couple of hours made a difference. So it's important. Everybody needs to be vigilant. And you need to understand it's on your street. It's in your town. I mean, so many people, it's bothersome that people think it doesn't happen here. It's happening. Mm. It's more than you realize.
0: It's happening everywhere. And you have to be aware of what you're seeing sometimes, too. I know what you're saying. Sometimes it is what it is. Other times, you're not sure, as you said, what's the worst can happen. You could be wrong. At least a tip where it can be followed up as opposed to just turning a blind eye. You know, if it sees something that you feel is not right, then it's probably not right. Bev, thanks for this today. I'm really glad you followed up, because I know Connie had mentioned these before, getting the stats on your website, so anybody can have a look at them. milesforsmilesfoundation.com, and then just scroll down a bit and you'll get to the little icon there that just says click on for the criminal, what is it, NL court data, crimes against children, and you can see all the stats right up to date.
1: Exactly.
0: Thank you for the call.
1: Thank you, Brian.
0: And good
1: Take
0: luck.
1: Care.
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0: We're to line number one, and Ward 4 Councillor Tom Davis, you're on the air.
8: Yeah, I'm actually pulling a dunk tank down to Kitty Bitty Lake for a charity that's got it for tomorrow. That's that noise, sound of the dunk tank bouncing around.
0: I can think of a few people that would be popular in the dunk tank these days, but that's just me.
8: Yeah, well, on Sunday, Justin, at the Justin Blunden fundraiser car wash in the Ghouls.
0: Yeah.
8: You'll be able to dunk, definitely myself and Donnie Earl and probably some other people. I don't want to speak for anybody else. I think Councilor Bruce might be there. I think Councilor Nolan might be there, but I don't want to 100% guarantee they're going to be there, but you'll definitely be able to dunk me sometime. I don't know. Anyway.
0: Where's the dunk?
8: A couple of things.
0: Where's the tank going to be down at the regatta? Same place?
8: Yeah, this tank. Now, I won't be in this one. Not talking about Sunday for the Justin Blunden.
0: Yeah, I was talking about
8: it. Yeah. And I apologize because I should have had this at the tip of my tongue because I didn't plan to talk about it, but there is it's a ball team of some sort that are doing a fundraiser.
0: Okay.
8: Now, it's a different one than years past.
0: No worries.
8: So, okay. Get out and support the team.
0: Yeah.
8: If you can.
0: Test out your arm. You might even make the Jays roster.
8: Never know who's watching. Scouts everywhere.
0: That's right.
8: While we're on that note, the Waterford Valley Rotary, we're doing a family fun day in St. David's Park on Sunday, 1 to 3 p.m.
0: Nice.
8: We're going to have bouncy castles and big slides or balls, and there's going to be some family games. There is going to be some charging for the inflatable activities, but the family games won't be. A&W has come on board with a whole bunch of prizes and stuff that we're going to be giving out. Everybody should leave with something, at least the first 400 people.
0: Sure.
8: And, so we're looking forward to getting people out to that 1 to 3 p.m. And, of course, raising money for the great work that we do on the river, the Waterford River, and its tributaries.
0: Cool. Great work there, no question. First-hand knowledge and experience and love of it.
8: Right, and a shout-out to Carfix, to Gary Ball and his team. They're also involved. So, over to the City Hat.
0: Yep.
8: We've got a whole bunch of things happening. The main one I want to talk about is the work that's starting on Kelsey Drive. I know the residents, they've reached out. It's really unsafe, whether you're a pedestrian or you're a driver. When they did that in that retail area there, I don't think it was really well thought through on some level. I'm not sure why, but anyway, so we're putting in some lights. That from the Walmart and the Swiss LA sections, there'll be lights. And then by the TD Bank, there's going to be a medium there that will not allow people to turn left onto Kelsey. So it'll be right turns only.
0: Yeah, we have to adapt for people's habits, right? Whether it's, lack of due diligence or just or bad planning, I don't know. But it is, we all know, it is a mess there, whatever it is that people can't figure it out.
8: So the goal is to have that work done by the end of this year. But starting on Wednesday or Thursday, we're going to start out at Thorburn and Goldstone, which actually is one of the most dangerous intersections in the city. So that's the priority, where we're upgrading the lights there and trying to make it safer. I had a resident reach out to me only yesterday and talk about how the number of people that run red light there, he said he was parked. And stopped there at the light, and a guy looked both ways, looked for a police officer, then went right on through the red light. he said him and his family are almost T-boned there. Similar situation. He also pointed out the Mount Sio Thorburn Road intersection. There was someone knocked down and killed there years ago.
0: Yep.
8: So, you know, it just all bleeds into everybody's...
0: Yeah. Was that one there that you were just mentioning about? Sorry, are you talking about that right at that intersection, or the tragic loss of a Seahawks player there right in front of the Marie's Minimart?
8: Well, you know what? Actually, I think you're right. Well, sorry, he referenced it, so I brought it up.
0: I think that's the one he's talking
8: about. Before my time as counsel, that's probably the one we're talking. Probably one we're talking about. Of course, we just down the road, there, Lark Heil. Loss of a six-year-old child. They had a celebration or service for that child on Sunday.
0: Yep, the Bangladeshi community is absolutely in a double grieving now. They lost, of course, a member of the Bangladeshi community. It was killed in another alleged impaired accident on Mare Avenue just a couple of months earlier. And, of course, Tom, the thing about this is, like, when you're talking about changes to intersections, you just made the point. People run in red lights. It doesn't matter what you do at the intersection. If they're going to run a red light, you can put a overpass there. It doesn't, you know, I mean... You know what I mean? Sometimes I wonder, you know, how much extra work we have to do just to accommodate for people's failings and not being good drivers.
8: Well, you know what? I'm going to take off my counsel hat now because, you know, sometimes I have to do that or else I get into more trouble. You know, we have a challenge with, you know, the social contract, which is basically the agreement we all make to each other to keep this place running. And this is where we see it. Like, you see it at the fringe. It becomes very obvious how long you wait for ambulances, how people treat each other. You know, I was driving on the Team Goodshue yesterday. I was going a little slow. I was pulling a trailer. And this guy pulls in front of me and both fingers out the window, like the anger and the hate in his eye. But I don't know what I did because I did. I don't think I did anyone. I might have. I don't know because, of course, I couldn't read his mind. But, you know, there's... We've lost our way. A lot of us have lost our way, and it, you know. And obviously, it starts with yourself, like your ability to govern yourself. You know, there's kind of an ancient story that within us there's two wolves, and one is the hate and the anger, and the other one is the kindness and the forgiveness. And you know, you ask a wise person, you know, which one wins, and the answer to that is which one you feed.
0: Yeah.
8: So what you consume. You know, the people you surround yourself with, the conversations, the rabbit holes you go down. And the practices that you make, like habits are like muscles. Bad habits, if you work them out, they get stronger. Good habits, the same way. It takes time. Character is built through adversity and how you respond to adversity. We all know all these things, but somehow we have to reflect and start. It starts in the mirror. I mean, I'm blessed to have an incredible partner. You just had Bev on, and you know the damage that is done. And, you know, I see it firsthand, but in the work we do, we see, you know, the increases in all kinds of chronic ailments, the mental health damage, the loss of productivity, autoimmune diseases. I mean, it goes on, it literally goes on and on. And the challenge is that actions that happen, they cascade, they build on top of each other. And this is the type of thing we need to realize. We have to start with ourselves. What are we doing that we maybe shouldn't be doing? And can we make a promise to ourselves today to make small steps to move in a little different direction? And again, it starts in baby steps, but all of a sudden you look back and you can't believe how far you've gone. And that's the way life is. You and I, similar age, we look back, you know, when we were 18 or 19 years old looking forward. I mean, we couldn't imagine ourselves at this age. And, you know, we've made different choices and here we are. And so I just call on people to think about where they are right now. Try and value the future more than the present, and that's when you start being able to make, you know, smaller different choices. If you're just living in the moment, I was talking to a young guy yesterday, and he was saying how on social media they're getting this all bombarded with, you know, there's, who knows, the world may end tomorrow, live for today, party, don't worry about tomorrow. And like, I don't think that leads to a happy place, no matter what the world brings. So I call on people to reflect. And I want to echo one thing that Bev did say, which was about reporting things. And you said it, actually, and she echoed it. Reporting if you suspect, because I will tell you that I sat in rooms with doctors who were treating, pediatricians and psychologists were treating young people for ADHD and being very disruptive in school. And it, you know, all of a sudden the child discloses that someone in their home or someone outside the home, but someone that they know is abusing them. And that person is removed. And that child's behavior changes almost overnight. Of course, the trauma is still there, but children are resilient if they're supported and if they're protected. And so, you know, intervening as early as possible will lead to less healthcare, less people in corrections facilities, you know, a happier, healthier population, a society that can not be angry and not hurt other people and not hurt themselves. And I just, you know, that's my message for today, is let everybody self-reflect. See if there's one thing you can do today that can move you in a different direction.
0: You're absolutely right. Remove the child, you know, and they can see the ways of normality as opposed to the abnormality that they may have been exposed to. Tom, we're right at the news. Look, I appreciate the call. Always your contributions as well as your partner. Much to add to this show and to society. So I appreciate your words. I echo much of it. Thanks for the call. And some other day we'll talk more about scooters and e-bikes.
8: Yeah, sounds good. Take care, everyone.
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0: Let's go to line number two. Daryl, you're on the air.
8: Well, hi, Brian. How are you doing today?
0: Good morning. Pretty good. Pretty good. We had a little day off yesterday for the stat day, so, you know, a little bit extra rest does the body good.
8: Oh, yeah, it's all good for the heart and soul, no doubt about it. It was Gander Day here yesterday as
0: yes,
8: well.
0: The whole festival of flight.
8: I took an, Yeah, that was fantastic. And they had the first year ever, they had the drones firing fireworks. And man, the drone was fantastic.
0: Yep.
8: I really enjoyed it.
0: Those drone fireworks freak me out altogether. I got to be honest. It's
8: Yeah. But they did this here in Gander's first. They done it once before celebration, but it was just drones, and I found it was so nice, and the lighting, they had different designs, and to me it was a good as positivity, you know, just looking at it, right? So that's, I really enjoyed it myself, my wife, we really enjoyed it, I must say, it's all good.
0: Take all the positivity I can get, Daryl, so thank you.
8: Yeah, no, not a problem. Brian, one comment, Dave, you had a caller on your show, I think it was the first caller there this morning. They had an issue with the ambulance, took an hour and a half to get to his house because he went to the wrong house or something like that. Yep. And what I was going to bring up, what they do in Nova Scotia, and this is a provincial law that every household, in the frontage of their house, they got to have a number there to the house. And what they do, from what I'm told, they have like a blue backing with white lettering, and it glows nighttime. And it got to be angled so you can see from whatever side the street, because like in this case here, sometimes GPS don't work, I mean. And so this is what they do in Nova Scotia, and this is a provincial law, and it really works well, and they did it for that reason, like for responders or whatever the case may be. But you go to a lot of places around here, Newfoundland, Labrador, you see houses, you don't know, there's no numbers or whatever, and like GPS don't always work. And what happened with this gentleman there this morning, what happened in their case, they went to the wrong household. But I think this is what the provincial government should look at, is that you got to have every house got to have a number, and it's like a neon glow color. I'm told they do it with blue, with white, and nighttime it glows, and got to be a certain distance from the road, I guess, or in the front of your house, like could be put on a tree or whatever, but it got to be visible. And maybe this is what we got to look at, because I'm not sure this gentleman, I hope nothing serious happened. I hope that, you know, everything worked out for him. I didn't get all the conversation there, but this is what we got to be more innovative and creative. Just something simple like that. I mean, it can make it easier for the ambulance, fire truck, police, or whatever. And so maybe so all you got to do is look at how Nova Scotia does it. They go and research it and see for themselves.
0: Yeah, no, I mentioned too the next generation 911 that was rolled out past year.
8: Right.
0: You know, that I thought that was the purpose of that. Now I stand to be corrected, but you know, the current 911 doesn't provide any information. You know, well, didn't to the caller, the phone number, location, just automatically to the 911 call taker.
8: Right.
0: You know, and a caller's location has to be provided by the caller. There's a call, a trace, or through location identification. But you know, and you said it as well as I do, we know there are still pockets in this province, and this call this morning points to that there are still issues when we're trying to find these, you know, whether, and I don't know what happened in the situation this morning, whether or not it was lost in translation, because he mentioned that the dispatch went to, I believe he said it was a call center or a person answered in Quebec, or was from Quebec. I'm not sure if he said they were there or whether or not that was just, and it sounds like it was just broken English, but I mean, although he said they were speaking in French at first, I would find that hard to believe. I'm sure he meant broken, probably English. But we know we still have these problems, and I know that the individual municipalities have brought this up as their own concerns, and they can fill me in on this, the latest of attempts to make sure that all civic addresses, you know, everything in their town, because there's only so much you can do with local knowledge, right? If you're dialing outside and people can't say, you know, it's two doors down from Jib's Fence, or wherever you know it as a colloquial or a local destination. This next generation 911, I believe, is supposed to improve that system. So we're on it, and the details are all there. You know, it gets into maps which are, communities who don't have a GIS file, I believe it is. I got to look back at this today because I wasn't expecting that subject. But there are some things I still got to brush up on there, Daryl, I got to tell you.
8: No problem. We all got improvement. We all got to improve when it comes to brushing up. We all got to do that as such. But like you look at a case like, okay, like the, say they had an ambulance driver going to a certain house and number, and you know, like a lot of time, okay, GPS, but sometimes like the GPS don't work, and so they went to this house, but there's no number on the house, and they're looking around and they're not sure. So I think what we got to do is add to the amenity is that every household got a number, and that's what they had to do in Nova Scotia. And I was told due to the fact that the GPS system always never worked when they're going trying to go to emergency or whatever. So this is what they put it in law, the provincial government, that every household in the province, rural cities, whatever, they all got to have a number. And they did it for that reason, because due to an event there, like probably what happened there this morning, we're not sure what totally happened. But I mean, say if you say you got somebody in the same community, like say so happen they might have the same name, you can go to the wrong house with the GPS, but versus if you got the actual house number and it's visible, then you know exactly where to go. So I think they need to take a look at Nova Scotia, how they do it. And that was brought to my attention. I thought it was a great idea. And how do you do it with the signage, like the glow method, like a blue backing with a white lettering so you can see it. And mm-hmm. He told me it got to be angled in a way that you can see from both sides of the street where you're coming up now, and you got to be visible and so far in the footage. And then it glows nighttime. And so when I heard that caller there this morning, I thought it'd be a great time to bring up this issue. So something simple like that, I mean, can make a big difference. And it's no brainer to bring them on and have every household have their house visibly, could be seen from the road. So it can make it easier, because technology can fail you. You can't always rely on the GPS and bring you right there. I mean, sometimes that has glitches as well as anything else when you look at it in general.
0: Absolutely. And this next generation 911 is 911 is about that. I mean, you know, it's basically mandated by the Canadian Radio, Television, and Telecommunications Commission, otherwise known as the CRTC, and they're pushing the major providers to upgrade their systems so that they can have these automatic, precise locations and phone numbers and that, you know, for places where the civic address just isn't as knowledgeable, so or as well known, or even visible, or even on the house in the first place. So that's what this next generation. All I understand is that this province, we're preparing to transition to that. I don't know the status of it, which is the only thing I can not say for sure right now. But hey, ServiceNL and the minister and any staff in the office, if they'd like to fill us in on where that is, because that's a big one. It could happen tomorrow, right? And it just happened up there.
8: Yeah.
0: With this man in Northern Ireland.
8: Exactly. And I guess the minister would be Minister Tibbs. I guess he's the head of Minister of Municipalities and whatever. So I like for someone, whoever it is, either Minister Tibbs or whoever else would be the minister over that, come on the show and talk about it. And just take a look at Nova Scotia. Apparently, they went that route, and I'm told it is working very well, because the GPS system, you can't rely on it, even if you modernize, like you said, and so forth. But still add that amenity to it. Make sure every household got a number. And then that way, that simple thing could save lives.
0: I think it might. I think it might be Minister Guzny, I think, with ServiceNL. It may be his bag. Okay. So I'm not 100% sure, but I'm sure we'll get. I'm pretty sure ServiceNL falls. That's where it falls under. But you mentioned Minister Tibbs, that's all. Yeah.
8: I wouldn't sure, because I know he's over municipalities, whatever. They all got different categories there, whatever. So it's very, very simple, and I talk to people, come from there, and it works wonders. So it's just add that amenity to modernize, like you were just saying, is no-brainer, and it could save a life, because technology could fail itself. As you know, like I've used GPS sometimes, and I went somewhere, and they didn't pick up something or whatever. So just that certain, that simple thing like that, it can make a world of difference.
0: Yep. I think there's 3 seal coves in Newfoundland, so there you go.
8: There you go. That's another good example.
0: and that's just one example off the top of my head, but you know what I'm saying. There's a repetition there, and you kind of got to know where you are, and emergency services even more so. Daryl, I'm right at the end of her. Thanks a lot for the call. Appreciate it.
8: Ari, again, thank you for having me on your show. And, Brian, keep up the great work as usual. And all the best to you and staff at VOCM and your listening audience.
0: Appreciate it. Thanks, Darrell. Don't be a stranger. Always appreciate the call. Take care.
8: Okay. Thank you for your time.
0: You too.
8: Bye now.
0: Okay. Bye. And that'll do it for this Tuesday edition of Open Line. Of course, we'll be back tomorrow on Regatta Day. Hopefully Regatta Day, possibly Regatta Day. Looking promising. We'll see what they do. I'm not going to even guess that right now. Let's hand things over to Captain Sarah Strickland in the cockpit. I'm glad you smirk. I wasn't sure whether you're sick of that yet or not. You're not flying WestJet today, are you? No. Okay. Sarah Strickland with the news. Thanks, everyone. Drive safely. Arrive alive. VOCM cares.
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1: I'm Zach Power. Police are investigating a terrifying incident in St. John's after a person tried to pull a youth into a wooded area. RNC were called to the Southlands Community Center around 9:30 last night after a young person reported that someone attempted to drag her towards a bordering tree line. Following a brief struggle, the attacker fled the scene. The young victim sustained minor injuries, and RNC Constable Steph Myers says, with the help of police dogs, RNC officers searched the area, but the assailant remains at large.
2: Operational patrol services and police dog services did search the area. However, they were unable to locate the suspect. At this time, we are asking the public to check their cameras, check their dash cams, and please contact the RNC at 729-8000 with any footage they may have related to the incident.
1: Two men have been arrested after an impaired driver tried to give officers the slip and gambo on Friday afternoon, VOCM's Mahalia Artis reports.
3: Police were contacted about a possible impaired driver in the Gambo area shortly after 4:30 p.m. RCMP say they tried to pull over the vehicle, but instead it drove away at a high rate of speed, driving erratically through the community. Officers caught up with the vehicle a short time later, where two men, both known to officers, fled on foot. They seized the vehicle on the spot and later caught up with the pair at a business on J.R. Smallwood Boulevard. Police say inside the vehicle they found drugs and drug paraphernalia. The 38-year-old passenger was charged with possession of a controlled substance and flight from police. The driver is facing the same charges in addition to impaired and dangerous operation. Both are scheduled to appear in court in December. Mahalia Artis, VOCM, Local News Now.
1: A man has been arrested after another was found unresponsive in downtown St. John's a month ago with life-threatening injuries. The victim was found in the area of Garrison Hill on the night of July the 9th. RNC charged 27-year-old Logan Crane with aggravated assault, assault with a weapon, and breaching court and probation orders. The same man was charged in relation to another violent offense in the capital city 2 weekends ago, where a man was found inside a home overnight that Saturday with serious injuries inflicted by a weapon. RNC determined at the time that Crane had entered the home and assaulted the man inside while demanding money. The suspect is in the process of going through the court system. And finally, the provincial NDP are crying foul after government dished out some $244,000 to outsource communications consultants. Contracts were awarded to Enterprise Canada through a limited call process, a mechanism meant for situations where there's only one available source. This means that the contracts were not publicly tendered. The same company had billed the province $53,000 for services during the Beta Nord expansion announcement earlier this year. And that's your news. Details on your Regatta Day weather forecast are coming up right after this.
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1: St. John's Metro, the rest of the Avalon. For tonight, showers, fog patches, southwesterly winds at 40, and a low near 14. For your Regatta Day forecast, mainly cloudy, but a few showers will begin around lunchtime. Southwesterly winds gusting to 40 and a high near 20. For Clarenville and Central Newfoundland, tonight, showers, winds at 50, low 14. For tomorrow, cloudy with showers in the morning and a high of 19. For the South Coast, tonight, mostly cloudy, winds at 30 and a low near 14. For tomorrow, cloudy with a few showers on the way and a high of 19. And for the West Coast, Southwest Coast, and Northern Peninsula tonight, showers and fog patches, light winds and a low 14. For tomorrow, showers, light winds, and a high of 18.
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10: St. John's Metro, the rest of the Avalon. For tonight, showers, fog patches, southwesterly winds at 40, and a low near 14. For your Regatta Day forecast, mainly cloudy, but a few showers will begin around lunchtime. Southwesterly winds gusting to 40 and a high near 20. For Clarenville and Central Newfoundland, tonight, showers, winds at 50, low 14. For tomorrow, cloudy with showers in the morning and a high of 19. For the South Coast tonight, mostly cloudy, winds at 30 and a low near 14. For tomorrow, cloudy with a few showers on the way and a high of 19. And for the West Coast, Southwest Coast, and Northern Peninsula tonight, showers and fog patches, light winds and a low 14. For tomorrow, showers.

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1: Hi, it's Russell. 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It all depends on the weather, of course. And we'll find out at 5:30 if the Royal St. John's Regatta is hitting Kitty Bitty Lake again for 2026. 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
10: St. John's Metro, the rest of the Avalon for tonight, showers, fog patches, southwesterly winds at 40 and a low near 14. For your Regatta Day forecast, mainly cloudy, but a few showers will begin around lunchtime. Southwesterly winds gusting to 40 and a high near 20. For Clarenville and Central Newfoundland, tonight showers, winds at 50, low 14. For tomorrow, cloudy with showers in the morning and a high of 19. For the South Coast, tonight mostly cloudy, winds at 30 and a low near 14. For tomorrow, cloudy with a few showers on the way and a high of 19. And for the West Coast, Southwest Coast, and Northern Peninsula tonight, showers and fog patches, light winds and a low 14. For tomorrow, showers, light winds and a high of 18.
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1: I'm Zach Power. Police say a young girl who was nearly dragged into a wooded area in St. John's was playing a game of Spotlight when she was grabbed by a stranger. RNC responded to the Southlands Community Center Monday night following a terrifying ordeal. Police say extra patrols, including the mounted unit, are now scouring the neighborhood for the suspect. RNC Constable Steph Myers is urging anyone with doorbell or dash cam footage in the area to contact them or Crime Stoppers.
2: So information that we have at this time was that she was, it was actually a bunch of kids playing Spotlight. She was near the tree line, pulled near the tree line, and then there was a struggle that happened, near the wooded area of Southlands Community Center, and the suspect fled from that point.
1: Myers recognizes that there's a great deal of concern from parents and neighboring residents.
2: Again, this kind of incident is rare. Public safety is the RNC's priority at this time. We have a significant amount of resources into the investigation. We understand that the concern that this may cause in a community, but again, we do have a significant investigation. We have extra patrols for the coming days for that area, and officers are following up on any leads that they may receive.
1: Today is Regatta Day, and we're anxiously awaiting the go or no go coming up at 5:30 here on your VOCM. And if the regatta does go ahead, government offices across the capital city will close for the day, including Mount Pearl, and the St. John's based provincial government offices will also shut down. If the regatta does go ahead, city recreational facilities will also close. However, Robin Hood Waste Management Facility will remain open and garbage collection will go ahead as usual. Some shops may choose to stay closed for the day on the weather-dependent holiday. Of course, that announcement coming up at 5:30 here on your VOCM. There is still no relief in sight for those who passed through Goulds, Mount Pearl, and Southlands. Work was expected to be completed by last weekend on a new roundabout, but crews have yet to finish paving the site near the Pitts Memorial Drive and Robert E. Howlett Memorial Drive. Government did not have any further updates when asked by VOCM News. Construction has caused headaches along Southlands Boulevard and Ruby Line, with access to the Southern Shore Highway and Goulds throttled by that construction. Teachers in the K-12 system agree with the concept of introducing education on drug and drink as young as primary school. The Child Death Review Committee in Newfoundland and Labrador has made recommendations in a recent report, and it's something which the provincial government agrees with. Nobody knows just what to look at when it comes to age-appropriate substance use education and what it would look like, as it's too soon in the game. Dale Lamb, president of the Newfoundland and Labrador Teachers Association, says that government does adopt, if they do adopt some program like they were preparing for, they cannot do it in an arbitrary fashion, as they'll have to allocate sufficient resources that includes training to teachers. And your weather forecast now for St. John's Metro, the rest of the Avalon. Your Regatta Day forecast, it will be mainly cloudy throughout the day. A few showers expected around lunchtime. Southwesterly winds gusting 20 to 40 kilometers an hour. Daytime high at 20 degrees. And then for tomorrow, mostly cloudy, light winds, and a high of 14. Of course, we'll have that go or no-go announcement here on VOCM at 5:30. For Clarenville and Central Newfoundland, today cloudy with some showers on the way, and that'll start later this morning, high of 19. For tomorrow, mostly sunny and 18 degrees. For the South Coast today, cloudy with some showers on the way, light winds, high of 19. For tomorrow, overcast and a high near 20. And for the West Coast, Southwest Coast, and Northern Peninsula today, showers, northwesterly winds at 30, high of 18. For tomorrow, sunshine and 24. And this has been your latest VOCM news. 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
5: Tonight, expect mainly cloudy skies with light rain and a low of 15. Tomorrow will bring cloudy skies and light rain with a high of 18. Currently in Gander, it's 17.
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4: Tonight, expect mainly cloudy skies with light rain and a low of 15. Tomorrow will bring cloudy skies and light rain with a high of 18. Currently in Gander, it's 17.
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1: I'm Zach Power. Police say a young girl who was nearly dragged into a wooded area in St. John's was playing a game of spotlight when she was grabbed by a stranger. RNC responded to the Southlands Community Center Monday night following a terrifying ordeal. Police say extra patrols, including the mounted unit, are now scouring the neighborhood for the suspect. RNC Constable Steph Myers is urging anyone with doorbell or dash cam footage in the area to contact them or Crime Stoppers.
2: So information that we have at this time was that she was, it was actually a bunch of kids playing spotlight. She was near the tree line, pulled near the tree line, and then there was a struggle that happened, near the wooded area of Southlands Community Center, and the suspect fled from that point.
1: Myers recognizes that there's a great deal of concern from parents and neighboring residents.
2: Again, this kind of incident is rare. Public safety is the RNC's priority at this time. We have a significant amount of resources into the investigation. We understand that the concern that this may cause in a community, but again, we do have a significant investigation. We have extra patrols for the coming days for that area, and officers are following up on any leads that they may receive.
1: Today is Regatta Day, and we're anxiously awaiting the go or no-go coming up at 5:30 here on your VOCM. And if the regatta does go ahead, government offices across the capital city will close for the day, including Mount Pearl, and the St. John's based provincial government offices will also shut down. If the regatta does go ahead, city recreational facilities will also close. However, Robin Hood Waste Management Facility will remain open and garbage collection will go ahead as usual. Some shops may choose to stay closed for the day on the weather-dependent holiday. Of course, that announcement coming up at 5:30 here on your VOCM. There is still no relief in sight for those who passed through Goulds, Mount Pearl, and Southlands. Work was expected to be completed by last weekend on a new roundabout, but crews have yet to finish paving the site near the Pitts Memorial Drive and Robert E. Howlett Memorial Drive. Government did not have any further updates when asked by VOCM News. Construction has caused headaches along Southlands Boulevard and Ruby Line, with access to the Southern Shore Highway and Goulds throttled by that construction. Teachers in the K-12 system agree with the concept of introducing education on drug and drink as young as primary school. The Child Death Review Committee in Newfoundland and Labrador has made recommendations in a recent report, and it's something which the provincial government agrees with. Nobody knows just what to look at when it comes to age-appropriate substance use education and what it would look like, as it's too soon in the game. Dale Lamb, president of the Newfoundland and Labrador Teachers Association, says that government does adopt, if they do adopt some program like they were preparing for, they cannot do it in an arbitrary fashion, as they'll have to allocate sufficient resources that includes training to teachers. And your weather forecast now for St. John's Metro, the rest of the Avalon. Your Regatta Day forecast, it will be mainly cloudy throughout the day. A few showers expected around lunchtime. Southwesterly winds gusting 20 to 40 kilometers an hour. Daytime high at 20 degrees. And then for tomorrow, mostly cloudy, light winds, and a high of 14. Of course, we'll have that go or no-go announcement here on VOCM at 5:30. For Clarenville and Central Newfoundland, today cloudy with some showers on the way, and that'll start later this morning, high of 19. For tomorrow, mostly sunny and 18 degrees. For the South Coast today, cloudy with some showers on the way, light winds, high of 19. For tomorrow, overcast and a high near 20. And for the West Coast, Southwest Coast, and Northern Peninsula today, showers, northwesterly winds at 30, high of 18. For tomorrow, sunshine and 24. And this has been your latest VOCM news. 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
3: Tonight, expect mainly cloudy skies with light rain and a low of 15. Tomorrow will bring cloudy skies and light rain with a high of 18. Currently in Gander, it's 17.
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1: I'm Claudette Barnes with your Community Minute. 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
3: VOCM weather update. Overnight, expect mainly cloudy skies with a low of 15. Later today brings cloudy skies with a high of 18. Tomorrow features clearing skies with a high of 18. Currently in Gander, it's 16.
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1: I'm Zach Power. Police say a young girl who was nearly dragged into a wooded area in St. John's was playing a game of spotlight when she was grabbed by a stranger. RNC responded to the Southlands Community Center Monday night following a terrifying ordeal. Police say extra patrols, including the mounted unit, are now scouring the neighborhood for the suspect. RNC Constable Steph Myers is urging anyone with doorbell or dash cam footage in the area to contact them or Crime Stoppers.
2: So information that we have at this time was that she was, it was actually a bunch of kids playing spotlight. She was near the tree line, pulled near the tree line, and then there was a struggle that happened, near the wooded area of Southlands Community Center, and the suspect fled from that point.
1: Myers recognizes that there's a great deal of concern from parents and neighboring residents.
2: Again, this kind of incident is rare. Public safety is the RNC's priority at this time. We have a significant amount of resources into the investigation. We understand that the concern that this may cause in a community, but again, we do have a significant investigation. We have extra patrols for the coming days for that area, and officers are following up on any leads that they may receive.
1: Today is Regatta Day, and we're anxiously awaiting the go or no-go coming up at 5:30 here on your VOCM. And if the regatta does go ahead, government offices across the capital city will close for the day, including Mount Pearl, and the St. John's based provincial government offices will also shut down. If the regatta does go ahead, city recreational facilities will also close. However, Robin Hood Waste Management Facility will remain open and garbage collection will go ahead as usual. Some shops may choose to stay closed for the day on the weather-dependent holiday. Of course, that announcement coming up at 5:30 here on your VOCM. There is still no relief in sight for those who passed through Goulds, Mount Pearl, and Southlands. Work was expected to be completed by last weekend on a new roundabout, but crews have yet to finish paving the site near the Pitts Memorial Drive and Robert E. Howlett Memorial Drive. Government did not have any further updates when asked by VOCM News. Construction has caused headaches along Southlands Boulevard and Ruby Line with access to the Southern Shore Highway and Goulds throttled by that construction. Teachers in the K-12 system agree with the concept of introducing education on drug and drink as young as primary school. The Child Death Review Committee in Newfoundland and Labrador has made recommendations in a recent report, and it's something which the provincial government agrees with. Nobody knows just what to look at when it comes to age-appropriate substance use education and what it would look like, as it's too soon in the game. Dale Lamb, president of the Newfoundland and Labrador Teachers Association, says that government does adopt, if they do adopt some program like they were preparing for, they cannot do it in an arbitrary fashion as they'll have to allocate sufficient resources that includes training the teachers. And your weather forecast now for St. John's Metro, the rest of the Avalon. Your Regatta Day forecast, it will be mainly cloudy throughout the day. A few showers expected around lunchtime. Southwesterly winds gusting 20 to 40 kilometers an hour. Daytime high at 20 degrees. And then for tomorrow, mostly cloudy, light winds, and a high of 14. Of course, we'll have that go or no-go announcement here on VOCM at 5:30. For Clarenville and Central Newfoundland, today cloudy with some showers on the way, and that'll start later this morning, high of 19. For tomorrow, mostly sunny and 18 degrees. For the South Coast today, cloudy with some showers on the way, light winds, high of 19. For tomorrow, overcast and a high near 20. And for the West Coast, Southwest Coast, and Northern Peninsula today, showers, northwesterly winds at 30, high of 18. For tomorrow, sunshine and 24. And this has been your latest VOCM news. 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
3: Overnight, expect mainly cloudy skies with a low of 15. Later today brings cloudy skies with a high of 18. Tomorrow features clearing skies with a high of 18. Currently in Gander, it's 16.
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3: VOCM weather update. Overnight, expect mainly cloudy skies with a low of 15. Later today brings cloudy skies with a high of 18. Tomorrow features clearing skies with a high of 18. Currently in Gander, it's 16.
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0: 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Local news now, a VOCM news update.
1: I'm Zach Power. Police say a young girl who was nearly dragged into a wooded area in St. John's was playing a game of Spotlight when she was grabbed by a stranger. RNC responded to the Southlands Community Center Monday night following a terrifying ordeal. Police say extra patrols, including the mounted unit, are now scouring the neighborhood for the suspect. RNC Constable Steph Myers is urging anyone with doorbell or dash cam footage in the area to contact them or Crime Stoppers.
2: So information that we have at this time was that she was, it was actually a bunch of kids playing Spotlight. She was near the tree line, pulled near the tree line, and then there was a struggle that happened, near the wooded area of Southlands Community Center, and the suspect fled from that point.
1: Myers recognizes that there's a great deal of concern from parents and neighboring residents.
2: Again, this kind of incident is rare. Public safety is the RNC's priority at this time. We have a significant amount of resources into the investigation. We understand that the concern that this may cause in a community, but again, we do have a significant investigation. We have extra patrols for the coming days for that area, and officers are following up on any leads that they may receive.
1: Today is Regatta Day, and we're anxiously awaiting the go or no-go coming up at 5:30 here on your VOCM. And if the regatta does go ahead, government offices across the capital city will close for the day, including Mount Pearl, and the St. John's based provincial government offices will also shut down. If the regatta does go ahead, city recreational facilities will also close. However, Robin Hood Waste Management Facility will remain open and garbage collection will go ahead as usual. Some shops may choose to stay closed for the day on the weather-dependent holiday. Of course, that announcement coming up at 5:30 here on your VOCM. There is still no relief in sight for those who passed through Goulds, Mount Pearl, and Southlands. Work was expected to be completed by last weekend on a new roundabout, but crews have yet to finish paving the site near the Pitts Memorial Drive and Robert E. Howlett Memorial Drive. Government did not have any further updates when asked by VOCM News. Construction has caused headaches along Southlands Boulevard and Ruby Line, with access to the Southern Shore Highway and Goulds throttled by that construction. Teachers in the K-12 system agree with the concept of introducing education on drug and drink as young as primary school. The Child Death Review Committee in Newfoundland and Labrador has made recommendations in a recent report, and it's something which the provincial government agrees with. Nobody knows just what to look at when it comes to age-appropriate substance use education and what it would look like, as it's too soon in the game. Dale Lamb, president of the Newfoundland and Labrador Teachers Association, says that government does adopt, if they do adopt some program like they were preparing for, they cannot do it in an arbitrary fashion, as they'll have to allocate sufficient resources that includes training to teachers. And your weather forecast now for St. John's Metro, the rest of the Avalon. Your Regatta Day forecast, it will be mainly cloudy throughout the day. A few showers expected around lunchtime. Southwesterly winds gusting 20 to 40 kilometers an hour. Daytime high at 20 degrees. And then for tomorrow, mostly cloudy, light winds, and a high of 14. Of course, we'll have that go or no-go announcement here on VOCM at 5:30. For Clarenville and Central Newfoundland, today cloudy with some showers on the way, and that'll start later this morning. High of 19. For tomorrow, mostly sunny and 18 degrees. For the South Coast today, cloudy with some showers on the way, light winds, high of 19. For tomorrow, overcast and a high near 20. And for the West Coast, Southwest Coast, and Northern Peninsula today, showers, northwesterly winds at 30, high of 18. For tomorrow, sunshine and 24. And this has been your latest VOCM news. 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
2: VOCM weather update. Overnight, expect mainly cloudy skies with a low of 15. Later today brings cloudy skies with a high of 18. Tomorrow features clearing skies with a high of 18. Currently in Gander, it's 16.
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1: I'm Claudette Barnes with your Community Minute. 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
3: VOCM weather update. Overnight will be mainly cloudy with a low of 15. Later today, expect cloudy skies and a high of 18. Tomorrow will bring clearing skies with a high of 18. Currently in Gander, it's 1.
0: Weather, and more weather. 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
1: I'm Zach Power. Police say a young girl who was nearly dragged into a wooded area in St. John's was playing a game of spotlight when she was grabbed by a stranger. RNC responded to the Southlands Community Center Monday night following a terrifying ordeal. Police say extra patrols, including the mounted unit, are now scouring the neighborhood for the suspect. RNC Constable Steph Myers is urging anyone with doorbell or dash cam footage in the area to contact them or Crime Stoppers.
2: So information that we have at this time was that she was, it was actually a bunch of kids playing spotlight. She was near the tree line, pulled near the tree line, and then there was a struggle that happened, near the wooded area of Southlands Community Center, and the suspect fled from that point.
1: Myers recognizes that there's a great deal of concern from parents and neighboring residents.
2: Again, this kind of incident is rare. Public safety is the RNC's priority at this time. We have a significant amount of resources into the investigation. We understand that the concern that this may cause in a community, but again, we do have a significant investigation. We have extra patrols for the coming days for that area, and officers are following up on any leads that they may receive.
1: Today is Regatta Day, and we're anxiously awaiting the go or no-go coming up at 5:30 here on your VOCM. And if the regatta does go ahead, government offices across the capital city will close for the day, including Mount Pearl, and the St. John's based provincial government offices will also shut down. If the regatta does go ahead, city recreational facilities will also close. However, Robin Hood Waste Management Facility will remain open and garbage collection will go ahead as usual. Some shops may choose to stay closed for the day on the weather-dependent holiday. Of course, that announcement coming up at 5:30 here on your VOCM. There is still no relief in sight for those who passed through Goulds, Mount Pearl, and Southlands. Work was expected to be completed by last weekend on a new roundabout, but crews have yet to finish paving the site near the Pitts Memorial Drive and Robert E. Howlett Memorial Drive. Government did not have any further updates when asked by VOCM News. Construction has caused headaches along Southlands Boulevard and Ruby Line, with access to the Southern Shore Highway and Goulds throttled by that construction. Teachers in the K-12 system agree with the concept of introducing education on drug and drink as young as primary school. The Child Death Review Committee in Newfoundland and Labrador has made recommendations in a recent report, and it's something which the provincial government agrees with. Nobody knows just what to look at when it comes to age-appropriate substance use education and what it would look like, as it's too soon in the game. Dale Lamb, president of the Newfoundland and Labrador Teachers Association, says that government does adopt, if they do adopt some program like they were preparing for, they cannot do it in an arbitrary fashion, as they'll have to allocate sufficient resources that includes training to teachers. And your weather forecast now for St. John's Metro, the rest of the Avalon. Your Regatta Day forecast, it will be mainly cloudy throughout the day. A few showers expected around lunchtime. Southwesterly winds gusting 20 to 40 kilometers an hour. Daytime high at 20 degrees. And then for tomorrow, mostly cloudy, light winds, and a high of 14. Of course, we'll have that go or no-go announcement here on VOCM at 5:30. For Clarenville and Central Newfoundland, today cloudy with some showers on the way, and that'll start later this morning, high of 19. For tomorrow, mostly sunny and 18 degrees. For the South Coast today, cloudy with some showers on the way, light winds, high of 19. For tomorrow, overcast and a high near 20. And for the West Coast, Southwest Coast, and Northern Peninsula today, showers, northwesterly winds at 30, high of 18. For tomorrow, sunshine and 24. And this has been your latest VOCM news. 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
3: 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Overnight will be mainly cloudy with a low of 15. Later today, expect cloudy skies and a high of 18. Tomorrow will bring clearing skies with a high of 18. Currently in Gander, it's 1.
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1: I'm Claudette Barnes with your Community Minute. 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
3: VOCM weather update. Overnight will be mainly cloudy with a low of 15. Later today, expect cloudy skies and a high of 18. Tomorrow will bring clearing skies with a high of 18. Currently in Gander, it's 1.
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1: I'm Zach Power. Police say a young girl who was nearly dragged into a wooded area in St. John's was playing a game of spotlight when she was grabbed by a stranger. RNC responded to the Southlands Community Center Monday night following a terrifying ordeal. Police say extra patrols, including the mounted unit, are now scouring the neighborhood for the suspect. RNC Constable Steph Myers is urging anyone with doorbell or dash cam footage in the area to contact them or Crime Stoppers.
2: So information that we have at this time was that she was, it was actually a bunch of kids playing spotlight. She was near the tree line, pulled near the tree line, and then there was a struggle that happened, near the wooded area of Southlands Community Center, and the suspect fled from that point.
1: Myers recognizes that there's a great deal of concern from parents and neighboring residents.
2: Again, this kind of incident is rare. Public safety is the RNC's priority at this time. We have a significant amount of resources into the investigation. We understand that the concern that this may cause in a community, but again, we do have a significant investigation. We have extra patrols for the coming days for that area, and officers are following up on any leads that they may receive.
1: Today is Regatta Day, and we're anxiously awaiting the go or no go coming up at 5:30 here on your VOCM. And if the regatta does go ahead, government offices across the capital city will close for the day, including Mount Pearl, and the St. John's based provincial government offices will also shut down. If the regatta does go ahead, city recreational facilities will also close. However, Robin Hood Waste Management Facility will remain open and garbage collection will go ahead as usual. Some shops may choose to stay closed for the day on the weather-dependent holiday. Of course, that announcement coming up at 5:30 here on your VOCM. There is still no relief in sight for those who passed through Goulds, Mount Pearl, and Southlands. Work was expected to be completed by last weekend on a new roundabout, but crews have yet to finish paving the site near the Pitts Memorial Drive and Robert E. Howlett Memorial Drive. Government did not have any further updates when asked by VOCM News. Construction has caused headaches along Southlands Boulevard and Ruby Line, with access to the Southern Shore Highway and Goulds throttled by that construction. Teachers in the K-12 system agree with the concept of introducing education on drug and drink as young as primary school. The Child Death Review Committee in Newfoundland and Labrador has made recommendations in a recent report, and it's something which the provincial government agrees with. Nobody knows just what to look at when it comes to age-appropriate substance use education and what it would look like, as it's too soon in the game. Dale Lamb, president of the Newfoundland and Labrador Teachers Association, says that government does adopt, if they do adopt some program like they were preparing for, they cannot do it in an arbitrary fashion, as they'll have to allocate sufficient resources that includes training the teachers. And your weather forecast now for St. John's Metro, the rest of the Avalon. Your Regatta Day forecast, it will be mainly cloudy throughout the day. A few showers expected around lunchtime. Southwesterly winds gusting 20 to 40 kilometers an hour. Daytime high at 20 degrees. And then for tomorrow, mostly cloudy, light winds, and a high of 14. Of course, we'll have that go or no-go announcement here on VOCM at 5:30. For Clarenville and Central Newfoundland, today cloudy with some showers on the way, and that'll start later this morning. High of 19. For tomorrow, mostly sunny and 18 degrees. For the South Coast today, cloudy with some showers on the way, light winds, high of 19. For tomorrow, overcast and a high near 20. And for the West Coast, Southwest Coast, and Northern Peninsula today, showers, northwesterly winds at 30, high of 18. For tomorrow, sunshine and 24. And this has been your latest VOCM news. 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
6: Overnight will be mainly cloudy with a low of 15. Later today, expect cloudy skies and a high of 18. Tomorrow will bring clearing skies with a high of 18. Currently in Gander, it's 1.
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1: I'm Sarah Strickland. Police are warning parents after a girl was allegedly pulled into a wooded area by a stranger while playing a game of Spotlight in St. John's. RNC responded to the Southlands Community Center on Monday night following the terrifying ordeal. Police say extra patrols, including the mounted unit, are now scouring the neighborhood for the suspect. RNC Constable Steph Myers is urging anyone with doorbell or dash cam footage from the area to contact police or Crime Stoppers.
2: So information that we have at this time was that she was, it was actually a bunch of kids playing Spotlight. She was near the tree line, pulled near the tree line, and then there was a struggle that happened, near the wooded area of Southlands Community Center, and the suspect fled from that point.
1: Myers recognizes that there is a great deal of concern from parents and neighboring residents.
2: Again, this kind of incident is rare. Public safety is the RNC's priority at,

0: this time. We have a significant amount of resources into the investigation. We understand that the concern that this may cause in a community, but again, we do have a significant investigation. We have extra patrols for the coming days for that area, and officers are following up on any leads that they may receive.
1: RCMP were kept busy throughout the long weekend across the province with more than 750 calls for service between Friday afternoon and Monday night. Police responded to everything from false alarms and missing persons to wellness checks and crimes against people and property. RCMP nabbed 6 impaired drivers, including one who refused to provide a breath sample and one who was impaired by drugs. They also responded to about 30 traffic accidents throughout the weekend. Drivers are in for some additional savings at the pumps today. Gas drops 6.5 cents, putting a liter below the $1.90 mark in many areas. Diesel plummets nearly 10 cents. The price of furnace and stove oil drops by about 8.5 cents. Teachers in the K-12 system agree with the concept of introducing education on drug and drink as young as primary school. The Child Death Review Committee in Newfoundland and Labrador made the recommendation in a recent report, and it's something which the provincial government agrees. Nobody knows just what age-appropriate substance abuse education would look like, as it's way too soon in the game. Dale Lamb, president of the Newfoundland and Labrador Teachers Association, says if government does adopt such a program, they cannot do it in arbitrary fashion, as it will have to allocate sufficient resources, and that includes training for teachers.
2: It can't be something that's done, you know, on a whim. It needs to be very deliberate, and it needs to make sure that the things that are looked at are trauma-informed. Our students need we need to be mindful of the student background, as well as very, age-appropriate, so that, you know, there's no fear, but they know that they need to move forward making healthy decisions.
1: After 13 years, the last few license plates beginning with the letter J are being distributed by motor registration. Plates are issued in alphabetical order, with the final few combinations of JZZ now being assigned to newly registered vehicles. In a statement to VOCM News, the Department of Government Services says there are no plans to recycle any old plate numbers and will instead be assigning plates starting with the letter K. Some letters are already assigned to specialty vehicles, like the letter G, which is reserved for plates assigned to government vehicles. Unlike other provinces, motor registration in NL does not allow drivers to customize their plate. PEI's Emergency Measures Organization has issued a warning about uncomfortable heat starting today. Temperatures are expected to be near 30 degrees Celsius for the next few days. The Humidex could make it feel more like 36. The warning is slated to stay in place until Friday. American pop star Ariana Grande says her decision to step back from public life after her Eternal Sunshine tour was planned long ago and was not impulsive. She addressed fans during a Chicago concert after withdrawing from a 2027 London production of Sunday in the Park with George. Recent speculation about a breakup, her health, and physical appearance has intensified following her tour and the release of her new album. Grande says performing hasn't been ruined for her, but she plans to take a break from public appearances once the tour ends. That's your news. I'm Sarah Strickland.
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6: Today, expect light rain with a high of 19. Tonight brings light rain and a low of 12. Tomorrow will be mainly cloudy with a high of 17. Currently in Gander, it's 16.
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0: A little classic there from Paul Davis, going back to the early 80s there with 65 Love Affair. It is 5:39 here on your VOCM mornings. We're standing by for the announcement of the regatta, with the Royal St. John's Regatta go ahead this year. Well, we'll find out shortly. Jerry Lynn Mackey is at Lakeside, so she'll be checking in with us in just a few moments. In the meantime, we'll keep you up to date as best we can. The weather's looking pretty good, I gotta say. It looks like we've got a bit, weather is on our side a little bit, at least for the first half of the day. Probably won't see a shower or two until later this afternoon. But we'll get all those details for you shortly here on your VOCM.
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Don't forget me when I'm gone. Don't forget we've got the absolute authority, Jerry Lynn Mackey. She's down at Lakeside getting ready for that call of the regatta. Is it a go or a no-go for 2026? We'll find out shortly here on your VOCM Mornings. I'm Russell Bowers, and with music from Roy Orbison.

0: Roy Orbison, and you got it here on your VOCM mornings. I've got Jerry Lynn Mackey with me. She is lakeside this morning as we are awaiting the announcement of the Royal St. John's Regatta for 2026. Jerry Lynn, how you doing?
1: Wonderful. Shannon Brown is on the microphone right now. We're about to get our go or no-go announcement for the 2008 running of the Royal St. John's Regatta. Take it away, Shannon Brown.
2: Good morning, and welcome to the East Coast Kia Boathouse. My name is Shannon Brown, and I'm the Vice President, Captain of the Course for the Royal St. John's Regatta. Thank you for joining us lakeside for the CAA Atlantic Go, No-Go Call. Moments ago, the Royal St. John's Regatta Committee convened a meeting. After a review of multiple forecasts from local meteorologists, the committee voted to proceed with the 208th running of the Royal St. John's Regatta presented by Suncor. Today's regatta will commence at 8 a.m. with the Suncor Amateur Senior Women's Race. The Sterling Communications Sterling International Communications Women's Championship Race will take place at 6:30 p.m. at the East Coast, and the East Coast Kia Men's Championship Ship Race will take place at 7 p.m. Live coverage of the championship races will be broadcasted on NTV. Today's medal and trophy presentations and drone footage of the races will be broadcast on the Regatta website and Facebook page. Good luck to all the rowers and enjoy the races. Thank you.
3: And Chris, was it a unanimous decision this year?
2: It was a unanimous decision this year. We have many, many years of rowing experience on our committee. People have rowed years, so we know what to look for when we're looking at the wind. So fortunately today it's a southwest wind, which is favorable to rowers. It'll be pushing them down the pond. It's going to give them a little headwind on the way back, but it'll be a good day.
1: Do you think we could see records broken today?
2: Maybe. You never know. The winds are supposed to ease up for the championship races tonight. The lowest winds will be exactly at that time. There is supposed to be a little bit of rain, which could hamper some of the rowers, but you never know. We could. I hope we do.
3: And what are the, when you're making this decision, what are the things you're looking at?
2: So we have a big event here today. So we, our first consideration, the rowers. Is it safe to be on the water? Is it okay for the younger rowers to be out on the water? Then we have all our concessionaires around the lake, so we want to make sure that the weather is favorable for more people coming down and actually visiting the event.
0: And there you have it. That is the official announcement. We are a go for the 208th running of the Royal St. John's Regatta. It is a go, and the fastest way to the lake today is with Metrobus.

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3: VOCM weather update. Today, expect light rain with a high of 19. Tonight brings light rain and a low of 12. Tomorrow will be mainly cloudy with a high of 17. Currently in Gander, it's 16.
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1: At 6 o'clock, we have a beautiful morning in Metro. Temperature 14 and light winds. Good morning. I'm Sarah Strickland. Well, all things are a go at Kitty Vitty Lake this morning with warm temperatures in the offing with a sprinkling of showers. Regatta Vice President Shannon Brown made the announcement just moments ago.
2: After a review of multiple forecasts from local meteorologists, the committee voted to proceed with the 208th running of the Royal St. John's Regatta presented by Suncor.
1: The first oars will be in the water at the Royal St. John's Regatta at 8 o'clock this morning with the Suncor Amateur Women's Race. VOCM's Brian Madore runs down the schedule at the lake.
3: The five crews in the first race are within 19 seconds of each other, meaning it'll likely go down to the wire. Volkswagen St. John's had the best time in the trials, 5 minutes, 10 seconds, but Smith Stockley and All-Star Rebar were only 2 seconds off the pace. The first men's race of the day goes at 9 o'clock, but if the time trials are any indication, it'll be a two-crew affair. Fine Strokes Plaster and Painting rode the trials at 9:15, but Capital Home Hardware did it in 9:17. The other three crews over a full minute behind. There are a total of 18 races on the docket, plus the two championship rows at 6:30 and 7th, the women going first. Brian Madore, VOCM, Local News Now.
1: And with the Royal St. John's Regatta officially a go, government offices across the capital city are closed for the day. Mount Pearl and St. John's City Halls and St. John's based provincial government offices are shut down to mark the historic sporting event. City recreation facilities are also closed. However, the Robin Hood Bay Waste Management Facility remains open and garbage collection will go ahead as scheduled. Some shops may also choose to close today for the weather-dependent holiday. In other news, police are warning parents after a girl was allegedly pulled into a wooded area by a stranger while playing a game of spotlight in a St. John's neighborhood. RNC responded to the Southlands Community Center on Monday night following the terrifying ordeal. Police say extra patrols, including the mounted unit, are now scouring the neighborhood for the male suspect. RNC Constable Steph Myers is urging anyone with doorbell or dash cam footage from the area to contact police or Crime Stoppers.
4: So information that we have at this time was that she was, it was actually a bunch of kids playing spotlight. She was near the tree line, pulled near the tree line, and then there was a struggle that happened, near the wooded area of Southlands Community Center, and the suspect fled from that point.
1: RNC is investigating an armed robbery at a jewelry store in the east end of St. John's. Police rushed to the business on Aberdeen Avenue around 1:30 yesterday afternoon after a woman presented a weapon and demanded an employee hand over jewelry. There were no injuries. The suspect fled the scene in a dark blue Chevy Trax before officers arrived and could not be located thereafter. Police are now turning to the public for help in identifying the woman, who they believe to be in her 60s. She was wearing glasses, a sun hat, beige coat, and was walking with a cane. Photos can be seen at VOCM.com. Anyone with footage from the area of Aberdeen Avenue between 1 and 2 o'clock yesterday afternoon is asked to get in touch with the RNC. A pair of hikers are safe and sound after getting lost on the East Coast Trail last evening. RNC called in Ground Search and Rescue to assist after getting a call around 7:30. The two were located without injury. Drivers are in for some additional savings at the pumps today. Gas drops 6.5 cents, putting a liter below the $1.90 mark in many areas. Diesel plummets nearly 10 cents. The price of furnace and stove oil drops by about 8.5 cents. Up next, your VOCM traffic and weather forecast.
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7: 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Up to the minute and accurate traffic reports. 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
8: Well, let's get a look at traffic to start things off this morning. So for Regatta Day, there's lots of road closures and heavy traffic all around the Kitty-Vitty area. And that includes, the Boulevard and Kanawha's Hill, all that area, Kingsbridge Road. So basically, just avoid anything close to Kitty-Vitty Lake today. It is going to be a mess down there. Elsewhere, Kelsey Drive, Thorburn Road, Goldstone Street intersection. There's some improvements going on there. That's scheduled to start today. There's construction on Portugal Cove Road at Major's Path, so some temporary closures happening there in that area. So that work is expected to, run about 2 weeks. Some changes to the intersection of the Trans-Canada Highway. This is westbound at exit 42. So if you normally make a left turn onto Kenmount Road towards Donovan's, you'll be required now to turn right and proceed through the roundabout at the Kenmount Road extension and Carwood Drive. And there's lane reductions still in effect at the highway near the Foxtrap access area. So that's a look at your early morning traffic. More still to come.
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1: St. John's Metro, rest of the Avalon, sunny breaks for today with a few showers around lunchtime. Southwesterlies at 30, dropping to light around supper time with a high of 21. Showers or drizzle for tonight with fog patches, light winds and a low of 12. RDF for tomorrow, winds from the north of 30 and a high of 17. For Clarenville, central Newfoundland, showers with the risk of a thunderstorm today. Southwesterly winds 30, high of 19. Showers and fog tonight. Winds from the north of 30, low of 12. Showers end tomorrow around lunchtime, then cloudy. Winds at 30 and a high of 17. South coast, showers for today. Southwesterlies 40, high of 20. Showers will end overnight. Northwesterly winds 30, low of 16. Sunshine tomorrow, high of 22. And the west coast, southwest coast, northern peninsula, showers ending this afternoon, then cloudy. Northwesterly winds 30, high of 18. Mostly cloudy this evening, fog patches overnight, a low of 14. And for tomorrow, sunshine with a high of 24. Right now in St. John's, we have a beautiful morning for a regatta, temperature at 14 and light winds. 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I'm Sarah Strickland.
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8: Good morning, it's Russell. Here in the studio, we've got Jerry Lynn Mackey, who is lakeside. She'll be checking in with us in a little bit about all things for the regatta. The Royal St. John's Regatta is a go for 2026. And if you're heading down there, the fastest way to the lake is with Metrobus. So make sure you stay with us for all the information you need to be lakeside today. Also, we're going to check in on some other big stories that are happening, and we're going to find out about a whale of a tale from one local fisherwoman. She caught herself a halibut that must be seen to be believed. She's been posting about it on social media. So we'll check in with her story in just a few minutes as well here on your VOCM Mornings. But before we go any further, let's see what's going on with our weather for the day today. And to help me with that, Mike Vandenberg is at the Gander Weather Office of Environment Canada. Good morning, Mike. How are you?
11: Good morning, Russell. I'm doing pretty well. How about yourself?
8: Not too bad. I think a lot of people in the St. John's area are waking up to the news that they have a holiday today, the only weather-dependent holiday in the country, which, of course, makes it all the more reason to talk to someone from Environment Canada for our weather for the day today. And, Mike, for St. John's, the metro area, what's the basic outlook for the day today?
11: Well, it's not going to be too half bad, really. There's some patchy drizzle kicking around right now, but that's likely going to burn off in the next couple hours. And then we've got mainly cloudy skies this morning, but we are expecting a few showers to develop around midday. And this afternoon, don't expect much in the way of accumulation. It might not even be enough to really make the ground wet. But towards around 6 o'clock this evening, some more persistent showers will roll in. And so we're expecting about 5 millimeters tonight. In terms of temperature, it's going to be a nice afternoon right across the Avalon Peninsula with highs around 20 degrees. Specifically for the metro in terms of wind this morning, it's fairly light right now, but we are expecting winds to pick up from the southwest to around 20 kilometers an hour through the morning. But by around midday, you can expect those winds to pick up a little bit, still out of the southwest, gusting around 30 gusting to around 50 kilometers an hour through the afternoon. So that's something to kind of keep in mind. But yeah, by and large, should be a bit of a damp regatta, but nothing to shake a stick at anyway.
8: You know, it's been a bit damp generally. I know for some of the stuff that was happening through last weekend, there was a run on ponchos in the St. John's area for some of the outdoor festivals. Let's get into the weather now for the rest of the island. Take us across the island, and what kind of Wednesday are we looking at?
11: Well, yeah, it's going to be a showery day across basically the entire island. Some showers along the west coast right now, and those will push eastward as the morning progresses. So pretty much everyone can expect a few spits of showers this afternoon, or I should say through the day today. Temperatures are going to be right around that 20-degree mark, a little bit cooler if you're up on the Great Northern Peninsula or along parts of the coast, as per usual. And there's certainly a chance, just a risk of the odd rumble of thunder this afternoon over northeastern Newfoundland. So keep that in mind as well. But unfortunately, those showers are going to persist through the night for most areas. But tomorrow, really, it's the northeast coast that's going to be getting most of the precipitation. Even then, it's not going to be overly concerning. Just some showers or periods of drizzle in the morning. By the afternoon, they should burn off, and we're left with a mainly cloudy day. But unfortunately, on the backside of these showers, we will be in a bit of a northerly flow, so we're not expecting much in the way of hot, hot temperatures for the next couple of days, but still not too bad.
8: I could stand just a break from the showers, that's all. All right. Well, Mike Vandenberg's at the Gander Weather Office of Environment Canada for us this morning. Mike, you have yourself a tremendous rest of your day.
11: You too, Russell.
8: All right. 12 minutes after 6 here now on your VOCM mornings. And a quick check of our question of the day. We were wondering, you know, we're going to talk a little bit about back-to-school things on the program. And we were talking about that with the Single Parents Association yesterday on the show. You know, hard to believe. Here we are, early August. Always time to start thinking about those back-to-school supplies. And we have a question of the day about that today. So have you started your back-to-school shopping yet? Now, we've got a couple options on the website at vocm.com. You can also say you don't have any kids or your kids are no longer in school. That's an option for you as well. But otherwise, yeah, yes or no. Have you started any back-to-school shopping yet? That's our question of the day at vocm.com. It's 13 minutes after 6 o'clock, and some good news now from the federal government. They're spending $700,000 over the next 5 years to strengthen the crisis hotline services throughout this province. The funding will be channeled through the End Sexual Violence NL Group, as well as Transition House Association. Crisis hotlines provide support for people experiencing gender-based violence with immediate access to information. They also get safety planning, referrals, and emotional support. The Federal Minister for Women and Gender Equality, Richie Valdez, says many organizations were eagerly awaiting this funding. And the provincial Women and Gender Equality Minister, Leela Evans, spoke with reporters yesterday.
12: Sure. Thank you so much for that question. The key question there was around connectivity. Our federal government has significantly invested in connectivity. I think we are, with the investments we've made into the connection across Canada, we're now upwards of almost close to 88%, if not 90% connectivity, and we will continue to make sure that we're putting forward investments. We've heard this, I know Minister Evans hears this as well. There's certain parts of Canada that are more that are vulnerable to this because of how distant they are, of how rural they are. But we will continue to make sure that we're continuing to support this work in all across Canada in terms of connectivity. I'm not sure if you wanted to add a piece around Newfoundland and Labrador. Sure.
13: Be a great investment.
14: So the money being announced today is more for core operation funding for your groups over the next couple of years?
13: Yeah, thank you.
12: Yeah, thank you. It's a combination. So the key piece here, as you've heard Minister Evans say, it's we're providing that stable funding that organizations like Mary's is able to provide to Newfoundland and Labradorians. What I think is really important with the crisis lines is wage in particular. Our department will continue working with provinces and territories. We're in the midst of finalizing those contracts and agreements, and then they will also work in coordination with organizations like Mary's to make sure we can provide the finer details. But what we heard in Mary's testimony that I thought was very important was that they want to be able to support people today. They want to be able to continue supporting people who need that support tomorrow. They have that now, and she can now plan ahead with the team. So I want to thank Mary and Dan for providing their testimony because that's the work that they need to have. And until we made this announcement, they were worried about what's going to happen. So I think now that this provides them with the certainty, this provides them with the stability to be able to plan ahead. So I'm looking forward to finalizing those contracts. And we finalized it with Newfoundland and Labrador. But then in terms of going forward, we'll work out those details in due time. And I'm happy to share them in future.
15: Good morning. Bailey Howard from NTV. I had a question for Minister Evans. You referenced how this goes hand in hand with the work that's been happening with the Task Force to End Gender-Based Violence. I think we're about halfway from when you folks declared that and when you mentioned hoping to have the recommendations this fall. Could you just provide an update of how the work is going with the Task Force?
16: Yes, the Task Force will have a preliminary report available in, I think it's October, and then they'll continue to work for the rest of the term. And I says that preliminary report is going to be so important because it's going to hold government to account. You're not getting a report from a task force at the end of the work. We're getting an initial one. So we're on track. There have been many meetings, a lot of energy and resources going to support them. So we are on track for that as well. Yep. I just want, because I'm at the mic, don't ever let me at the mic. Because I'm at the mic, I just want to just comment on something that Dan talked about when he was talking about transition houses and where, survivors can get caught up in, where are they going to go after and the supports. One of the things Minister Wall of Social Supports and Wellbeing has committed to is that victims of gender-based violence, victims of violence who need supports will be prioritized for Newfoundland Labrador's housing list. And he's made that commitment. And that's something that we're working through across the different government departments, right? We're not working in silos. We're not working in isolation, right? So provincial government, we're working together, and also we're working really well with the federal government to make sure that the culture changes, so that the behavior changes, so that we don't have so many victims, survivors of gender-based violence, and most importantly is we need to change the culture.
8: And that is the Provincial Minister for Women and Gender Equality, Leela Evans. She was speaking at a press conference yesterday where the federal government announced $700,000 in funding over the next 5 years to strengthen hotline services, crisis hotline services in the province. We also heard from the federal Minister of Women and Gender Equality, Richie Valdez.
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8: And let's look at the weather first for St. John's, the metro area. The rest of the Avalon in with this as well, but good to know if you're heading down to the lakeside today. Sunny breaks early on today. There might be a few showers starting up around lunch hour today, and winds will be fairly light through the day today as well. The high, 21. Some showers or drizzle tonight with fog patches, and rain, drizzle, and fog carrying on into Thursday. For Clarenville and the rest of central Newfoundland, a shower today with a slight risk of a thunderstorm. Today's high, 19 degrees. More showers and fog overnight, and that carries on to Thursday as well. Although the shower should end by lunch hour tomorrow, and a high of 17 to look forward to tomorrow. For the South Coast, it's showers today at a high of 20. Showers overnight as well. And for Thursday into Friday, sunny day expected, and tomorrow's high around 22. And finally, for the West Coast up to the Northern Peninsula, some showers early on, but those should end by this afternoon. Today's high, 18 degrees. Cloudy overnight, and Thursday makes way for some sunshine and a high of 24.
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8: Now, let's look at some news headlines now and from the VOCM newsroom. Police say a young girl who was nearly dragged into a wooded area in St. John's was playing a game of spotlight when she was grabbed by a stranger. There's still no relief in sight for those who pass through Gould, Mount Pearl, and Southland for traffic, and teachers in the K-12 system agree with the concept of introducing education on drugs and drink as young as primary school. We'll have more details on these stories coming up at the bottom of the clock here on your VOCM Mornings. All right, it is 6:25 now here on the show. A photo of a Rocky Harbor resident standing next to a halibut larger than she is has been capturing a lot of online attention. 42-year-old Jen Shears recently hauled in a giant catch, but as VOCM's Jerry Lynn Mackey found out, well, that impressive fish wasn't even her biggest of the season. She actually reeled in an even larger halibut just this week prior.
0: Tell me a little bit about this halibut and your fishing trip where you reeled it in. Give me the scope. Give me the size of this fish and how you got it.
2: Yeah. So we go out commercial halibut fishing. So we use a long line with trawls and a lot of hooks. And it's a really fun fishery because you just never know what's going to come up. You see the white flicking in the water because their bellies are white and the top part of them is dark. So when you see almost like a white flag waving under the ocean and it gets bigger and bigger, you kind of never really know how big it's going to be till it gets near the surface. But we could sense that one was a fairly big one. And so we got him aboard, and you

0: ever caught a fish of this size before?
1: Yeah, we have. We've caught, I think, earlier in the year, maybe one that was 230 pounds, but it was a really, really rough day on the water. So just trying to get a picture wasn't really possible. But this was a beautiful calm day over the weekend. And so we were able to, like, you know, size it up and get some pictures with it. But yeah, again, really fascinating to picture things like that living at the bottom of the ocean.
0: I know, it's so foreign to me living in town, not really spending a lot of time on the water. Right. You mentioned it was commercial halibut fishing. So what happens to the fish now?
1: So we tag it, we submit it to all the records to the FO and bring it to the market. And the halibut fish, I think they go to auction. So people will be kind of buying it. The halibut fishery in Newfoundland is really sustainable and really tracked and monitored. So every fish has a tag, every size is recorded and submitted. And it's basically how sustainability, but also it's a big marketing tool for Newfoundland halibut, for the Newfoundland halibut fishery. So they go to auction. So that one could end up in Boston, somewhere like that, most likely.
0: Just amazing. And yourself being a part of this fishery, the commercial fishery, what I guess led you to get involved?
1: Well, I've always been like in the outdoors and stuff like that. But my husband, he got into commercial fishing, and so we just kind of grew at it together. And I got into it, and I love it out there. It doesn't always love me. I'm probably the most seasick commercial fisherman there is, but I do love being out there. And I said earlier in the year, I don't know if I have blood left in my gravol system after this season.
0: Is it your favorite fish to go out and search for, or is there another type of fish that you'd rather be fishing?
1: No, halibut's really fun. I do love mackerel fishing, like especially when you're fishing with a rod, just recreationally. If you hit the school, you just drop the line in and immediately the line just starts shaking with halibut on the couple of hooks that you have on the line. So that's good fun too, even though they're smaller. It's kind of instant when you hit them. So that's a lot of fun. But halibut is quite a rush for sure.
0: And, you know, at your age, your early 40s, of course, we're hearing from the FFAW that the average age of a fish harvester, I think, is somewhere around 58 years old. Would you like to see more younger fishermen and fisherwomen harvesters joining the profession?
1: Oh, yeah, I would love to see it, of course. It is quite a hard thing to get into. The way that it's set up is, I don't know. I understand the reason behind it, but the process is a bit arduous. Like you need to fish for 5 years and have that as your primary income for those years. So you basically need to live at a minimum type of wage if you're fishing under someone for 5 years before you can get into it. So there are people I know that they have jobs with like hydro now, or they work away as in the trades and they would love to take over their parents' license, but they can't quit their jobs for the fishing season and not have earnings for 5 years to be able to purchase a license. So it's a bit unfortunate that way. But I would love to see more young people get into it, but it becomes really hard with the way it's set up there now.
2: All right, and that is fisherwoman Jen Shears, and she caught herself quite the halibut, a couple of them in recent memory, and some of those photos have ended up online of her impressive catches. And she was speaking with Jerry Lynn Mackey. 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
4: 6:30, beautiful morning for a regatta. We have some blue sky, temperature 14, and light winds. Good morning. I'm Sarah Strickland, and yes, all things are a go at Kittyvitty Lake this morning with warm temperatures in the offing with a sprinkling of showers. Regatta VP Shannon Brown made the announcement around 5:45 this morning.
5: After a review of multiple forecasts from local meteorologists, the committee voted to proceed with the 208th running of the Royal St. John's Regatta presented by Sunport.
4: The first order.

0: Oars will be in the water at the Royal St. John's Regatta at 8 o'clock this morning with the Suncor Amateur Women's Race. VOCM's Brian Madore runs down the schedule at the lake.
1: The five crews in the first race are within 19 seconds of each other, meaning it'll likely go down to the wire. Volkswagen St. John's had the best time in the trials, 5 minutes, 10 seconds. But Smith Stockley and All-Star Rebar were only 2 seconds off the pace. The first men's race of the day goes at 9 o'clock, but if the time trials are any indication, it'll be a two-crew affair. Fine Strokes Plaster and Painting rode the trials in 9:15, but Capital Home Hardware did it in 9:17. The other three crews over a full minute behind. There are a total of 18 races on the docket, plus the two championship rows at 6:30 and 7th, the women, going first. Brian Madore, VOCM, Local News Now.
0: Police are warning parents after a girl was allegedly pulled into the woods by a stranger while playing a game of Spotlight in a St. John's neighborhood. RNC responded to the Southlands Community Center on Monday night following the terrifying ordeal. Police say extra patrols, including the mounted unit, are now scouring the neighborhood looking for the male suspect. RNC Constable Steph Myers is urging anyone with doorbell or dash cam footage from the area to contact police or Crime Stoppers.
2: So information that we have at this time was that she was, it was actually a bunch of kids playing Spotlight. She was near the tree line, pulled near the tree line, and then there was a struggle that happened, near the wooded area of Southlands Community Center, and the suspect fled from that point.
0: RNC is investigating an armed robbery at a jewelry store in the east end of St. John's. Police rushed to the business on Aberdeen Avenue around 1:30 yesterday afternoon after a woman presented a weapon and demanded an employee hand over jewelry. There were no injuries. The suspect fled the scene in a dark blue Chevy Trax before officers arrived and could not be located thereafter. Police are now turning to the public for help in identifying the woman, who they believe to be in her 60s. She was wearing glasses, a sun hat, beige coat, and was walking with a cane. Photos can be seen at VOCM.com. Anyone with footage from the area of Aberdeen Avenue around 1 and 2 o'clock yesterday afternoon is asked to get in touch with the RNC. And drivers are in for some additional savings at the pumps today. Gas drops 6.5 cents. Diesel plummets nearly 10 cents. The price of furnace and stove oil drops by about 8.5 cents. Up next, your VOCM traffic and weather forecast.
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5: 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Up-to-the-minute and accurate traffic reports. 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
6: Let's see what's going on in traffic. We'll check near Regatta Day in just a moment with Jerry Lynn Mackey. But for the rest of the city area, well, Kelsey Drive, Thorburn Road, Goldstone Road. If you're heading in around those areas, there's some construction going on. So especially get close to the Thorburn Road, Goldstone Street area. Going to run into some problems there. Let's move over to Portugal Cove Road at Major's Path. So, as you know, there's lots of construction going on in that area. But on Portugal Cove Road, near the intersection of McDonald Drive and Prince Philip Drive, there's work on a shared-use path in that area. So that's going to slow some folks down over the next couple of weeks. We've got some changes to the intersection of the Trans-Canada Highway. This is westbound on Exit 42. So if you would normally make a left turn on the Kenmount Road toward Donovan's, well, forget it. Turn right and proceed through the roundabout at the Kenmount Road Extension and Carwood Drive intersection to get where you're going. And we've got lane reduction again out on the highway near the Foxtrap access area. That's a look at your traffic early on here on your VOCM Mornings.
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0: St. John's Metro, rest of the Avalon, some sunny breaks with a few showers around lunchtime. Southwesterly winds 30, dropping to light around supper time and a high of 21. Showers or drizzle later on this evening with fog patches, light winds, and a low of 12. And tomorrow, RDF, winds from the north of 30 and a high of 17. Clarenville, central Newfoundland, showers with the risk of a thunderstorm today. Southwesterly winds 30, high of 19. Showers and fog tonight, northerlies 30, low of 12. Showers end around lunchtime tomorrow, then cloudy, winds at 30, high of 17. South Coast, showers today. Southwesterly winds 40, high of 20. Showers will end overnight. Northwesterly winds 30, low of 16. Sunny tomorrow, high of 22. And the West Coast, Southwest Coast, Northern Peninsula, showers ending this afternoon, then cloudy. Northwesterly winds at 30, high of 18. Mostly cloudy for this evening. Some fog patches overnight, low of 14. And sunny tomorrow, high of 24. Right now in St. John's, beautiful morning out there. We have some blue sky, temperature at 15, and light winds.
6: All right, hang
0: tight. Back with an update at 7 o'clock for VOCM News. I'm Sarah Strickland.
6: Thank you so much, Sarah Strickland. And it is a, well, 6:38 here on your VOCM mornings, and a bit on wheels today with getting ready for the regatta for sure. And Jerry Lynn Mackey is at Lakeside. Hi, Jerry Lynn. How you doing?
8: Good morning to you, Russell. It is an absolutely stunning start to regatta day.
6: Yeah, starting to busy up a bit, hey, with folks gathering?
8: It certainly is. I'm starting to see more and more people, vendors especially, starting to trickle out onto the lakeside property. You can hear generators, I'm sure, in the background. That's all the food trucks that are located on the same side as the boathouse.
6: Now, the big thing, I was just doing traffic for generally for the metro area, but it's the lakeside and the whole area around Kittivedi Lake that's going to be pretty hard to get around today, right?
8: It certainly is. It's going to be wall-to-wall people for the 208th running of the Royal St. John's Regatta, starting at 7 a.m. this morning and ending 30 minutes before the final race, the championship race. These closures are underway. Carnell Drive, we've got Circular Road, Bannerman Street to Empire Avenue, Clancy Drive, Empire Avenue, Rennie's Mill to Forest Road. Forest Road is closed, of course, so close to the lake. Kanawha's Hill, Kingsbridge Road, Lake Avenue, Lake View Avenue, a whole slew of roadways that are closed. And if you just think about any of the areas that are immediately around Kittivedi Lake, those are the ones that are going to be either closed or like a no parking, parking restricted, and it's a tow-away zone for a lot of these roadways. So if you're coming down, I can't say it enough, Russell, the best way to come down here today in the metro area would be to hop on the metro bus. It's just $1 a ride, and kids under 12 ride for free, and there's three different conveniently located hubs where you can jump onto the metro bus and make your way hassle-free to the lake.
6: Yes, indeed. Your fastest way to the lake today is with Metrobus. Those spots where you can park and ride kind of thing is at the Kent Home Hardware Store. That's over on Stefanger Drive. You can also park at the Avalon Mall and get the bus down from there. And there's also the Village Shopping Center. And you can park there as well and enjoy the day down at Lakeside. And Metrobus will get you back and forth for just a buck. Can you believe it?
8: I love it. Russell, race one is the Suncor Amateur Senior Women's Race, and that's kicking off at 8 o'clock. I'm going to be down here for most of the morning chatting with folks, so I hope to bring you some of that coverage throughout our show.
6: Absolutely. You go have fun, and we'll catch in with you again a little bit later.
8: Already having fun. All right, we'll talk soon.
6: Jerry Lynn Mackey is Lakeside for us today for your VOCM mornings, and we'll be checking in with her a little bit later on this morning. Indeed, it is 6:41.
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6: And the weather, I don't know how thankful we are for this, but we do have some sunny breaks early on for St. John's, the metro area, as well as the Avalon. So pretty good start to Regatta Day for this holiday Wednesday now in the St. John's area. Now, we might see some showers roll in around noon and just after the lunch hour, actually. And winds, though, will remain fairly light through the day today, and a high of 21. We got some showers and drizzle carrying on overnight, with rain, drizzle, and fog expected for Thursday. Tomorrow's high, 17. Now, moving across central Newfoundland and Clarenville, it showers with the risk of a thunderstorm today, so be mindful of that later on. Today's high, 19. Some showers and fog overnight. And for Thursday, those showers should be out of here by lunch hour tomorrow, and we'll see a high of 17 degrees. Along the south coast today, it's showers expected and a high of 20. For tonight, those showers should end. And for tomorrow, even into Friday, we're expecting sunshine along the south coast and a high of 22. For the west coast, the southwest coast, and the northern peninsula today, well, some showers ending this afternoon, making way for a high of 18 degrees today. We're expecting cloudy skies overnight, a bit of fog as well. And for Thursday, the report is sunshine on the way and a high of 24.
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6: Let's take a look at our news headlines now. One person is dead following a house fire in Canning's Cove over the weekend. And an organization that focuses on crime against children has launched a webpage detailing the data. And the numbers over most of the last several months have been going up. And the entrance to the emergency room at the Health Sciences Center will move starting Saturday morning. Those are a look at your news headlines. Sarah Strickland will have more for us coming up at the top of the clock on your VOCM Mornings.
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6: Well, it is Wednesday, the 5th of August. On this day, back in 1961, the NFL's Chicago Bears beat the CFL's Montreal Alouettes. The final score was 34-16, and it would happen during a summer exhibition game. Also, back in 1995, it was the start of a three-day all-Canadian Big Sky concert in honor of the 325th anniversary of the Hudson's Bay Company. 75,000 people were there, and on the bill that day was Bryan Adams, Tom Cochran, Anne Murray, and Celine Dion. And just jumping back a little bit now to 1989, the singer Rod Stewart headlined a Terry Fox benefit concert in Boston. Fox's mother flew in from Vancouver for the show to attend that sold-out performance. It raised $175,000 for the American Cancer Society.

0: Written by a Canadian, Mark Jordan, that is Rod Stewart with Rhythm of My Heart here on your VOCM mornings. It is, 6:51 here now on your VOCM mornings. I'm Russell. Jerry Lynn Mackey is lakeside today, and she'll be checking in with us a little bit later on here this morning on the program, so stick around for that, won't you? In the meantime, let's talk a little bit of safety, a couple things we might need to be aware of, and we always do that by going on duty with the Royal Newfoundland Constabulary. And each week we talk a little bit about something that you need to know to keep yourself safe no matter where you are in the community. And to do that, I get help from Constable Steph Myers of the RNC. Constable Myers, good morning. How are you?
1: Good morning. I'm well, thanks. Thanks for having me back.
2: I had my very first car back in 1992, and I think I had it all of 2 months. And I had it parked on Monkstown Road. And I came out to it after it being there for a couple of hours to find the rear driver's side window bashed out. And someone had reached in and helped themselves to some of my possessions. Obviously not the most fun thing in the world, but, you know, that's still a big deal today. A lot of cars getting broken into.
1: Absolutely. Our officers are kept quite busy, whether it be, you know, and we call them break-ins. It doesn't mean that a window was smashed. Many times it's just a theft from a motor vehicle. So the doors are left unlocked. The person is given that crime of opportunity. They open the door, grab the belongings, and they're gone. So we're receiving a large number of reports of thefts from a motor vehicle related to doors being left unlocked and valuables being left in vehicles.
2: So it's not necessarily someone coming along and bashing out a window anymore. They just kind of, you know, open the door and help themselves.
1: Yeah, we respond, I would say, on a nightly basis to suspicious people checking doors of vehicles, just trying to get in just to see what they can get, whether it be the change from your Tim's Run in the morning or, you know, your computer bag, purse, what have you left in the vehicle. So we're asking people, please don't leave valuables in plain sight, you know, your wallet, your house keys. You know, lock up the door, take everything inside at the end of the night, try and make it a routine, you know, before going to bed every night to make sure that those cars are locked up and everything's taken inside.
2: I have been witness to a handful of bold folks who will, depending on the time of day, usually late at night, but they'll just wander along trying some doors, see how lucky they get. It's remarkable.
1: Yeah, and that goes for sheds as well. You know, there are very expensive bikes going missing all the time. We want everyone to make sure, you know, you secure your bikes and your scooters, secure your sheds. And again, you know, put an air tag on expensive items. An e-bike is quite costly these days, so I hear. Yeah. Pop an air tag on it, at least then, you know, there's something we can go with for tracking that if it's unfortunately taken. And again, don't leave your car keys in your vehicle. We have also responded to a number of vehicle thefts. And many times they are linked back to the cars having been left in the vehicle. We don't want to give the criminals that opportunity. Please take your vehicle car keys in. Don't leave them in the vehicle.
2: Yeah, because even if you think you've hid them well, they will find them.
1: And if they're fob, you don't even need to find the keys. If the fob, if it's, you know, remote start, the fob will just trigger the on button and your vehicle will be gone. So please don't leave your valuables or your car keys in your vehicle. And another one is the garage opener. Please don't leave that in plain view. Mm-hmm. Lock your doors because that is a way for people to access your home. There are so many things that we need to secure. The vehicle is definitely one of them.
2: But it must be a nuisance for the police, the fact that you get these calls and you've got to track these calls, and it could be prevented simply by being more mindful ourselves.
1: Absolutely, and that's why we're asking everyone, you know, aside from locking windows and doors, you know, if you can, install a good security system with cameras that can give us something to go on. Like you said, it's not always easy as they make it seem in the movies to get those fingerprints or get evidence. If we have video footage, that is certainly something that helps the investigation. Again, if you're heading on vacation or going to the cabin, leave some lights on, install security cameras and security lights, motion activated lights. They are a great deterrence. And ask your neighbors to keep an eye on your home. I know when we head out, our neighbors are more than happy to keep an eye on our property for us. Be proactive and protect ourselves here.
2: Absolutely. Be mindful. And it'll solve you all kinds of grief down the road. All right. Now, the big thing, Constable Myers, for today, of course, is the fact that we have the small matter of the regatta. It is a go for today, for Wednesday. So that means a holiday. And it means people will be parking in various spots around the city, whether that's Kent Building Supplies, the Avalon Mall, or the Village Shopping Center. As we get ready to head downtown for the regatta today, what's a couple of safety tips that you think people should keep in mind for the day today?
1: Yeah, so the number one thing from the RNC this morning is that there will be a number of road closures and no parking zones in the Kitty Vitty Lake area. You know, there are so many roads. I won't list them all. They will be posted online. The City of St. John's has those posted.
2: Yeah.
1: But again, use public transportation where possible. There will be a number of road closures. You will not be able to access the immediate area of Kitty Vitty. They will be turning you away, so don't even bother trying. Don't waste your time.
2: There's always that one person, that hopeful person who thinks they can get just that little bit closer, right?
1: Always, always that one person.
2: Now, what they are encouraging, there's a couple of corral sites, you know, around the city. One is Kent Home Hardware up on Stefanger Drive. You've got the Avalon Mall area, the Village Shopping Center area, and there's shuttles going to Kitty Vitty Lake from there. One thing that might be useful to remind people of is to make sure that the car is safe that they leave behind, right?
1: Absolutely, yeah. If you're leaving your vehicle in one of these meeting points, certainly don't leave anything, don't tempt anyone, no crimes of opportunity. Don't leave anything valuable. Keep the doors locked. You know, don't leave the keys in the car. This is twofold. Another thing, too, with there are so many safe ways to get to and from the regatta. I know many people may be enjoying the gardens and the grounds down there and the beverages being served. Certainly use these public transportation options for a safe, sober ride home if you're participating in those festivities.
2: And when we're down at the lakeside, what's some good things to be mindful of with, you know, so many people, even if it's an open air venue, so to speak, what's good things to keep in mind when we're wandering around from food truck to food truck?
1: Yeah, absolutely. We want everyone to have a meeting spot planned in advance. I know a lot of people taking their kids down. It's chaos down there. It's fun. It's loud. Make sure you have a meeting spot planned in advance in the event that you do become separated from friends and family. I know we always make the bandstand hours. When in doubt, mm-hmm. Go to the bandstand, follow the music. Another thing is the RNC will have quite an extra police presence down there. You know, we're headed down now. We will be there all day until close. RNC officers are in full attendance at the event. If there is an emergency down there, please don't hesitate to approach our officers. They, you know, every year there happens to be, you know, someone has too much fun, enjoys their beverages too much. If, you know, a child gets separated from their family, you know, anything at all, don't hesitate to approach the RNC officers. That's what we are there for, and we will assist you in any way possible. Another little tip, I put an air tag on my kids in large events like this. It is hard to keep track of them. You can never be too safe. If need be, pop an air tag on your kid and you'll have the phone do the work for you.
2: Look, an air tag in your purse, your wallet, your sling, whatever it is you've got with you too, just to keep track of that stuff. Cause goodness knows,
1: absolutely, you
2: never know. You get distracted by something shiny and next thing you know, you're kind of, where did I put my wallet?
1: Yep, that's right. You lay down to watch the races and poof, there it is gone.
2: All right. So. Well, here's hoping everyone has a safe day and a happy day lakeside for the regatta. It might be a bit damp, but that's all right. It just makes us stronger.
1: Constable as Steph, long as the winds stay down.
2: Exactly. Constable Steph Myers joins us, of course, here on your VOCM Mornings. Constable Myers, have a great day.
1: Thanks. Enjoy responsibly, everyone.
2: And I just want to quickly recap the areas where you can park and ride with Metrobus today, your fastest way to the lakeside, just a buck to get down there today. 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
4: 7 o'clock. It is a beautiful day for a regatta. We have some sunshine, temperatures at 15, and light winds. Good morning. I'm Sarah Strickland. And all things are a go down at Kitty Vitty Lake this morning with warm temperatures in the offing and a sprinkling of showers. Regatta Vice President Shannon Brown made the announcement around 5:45.
5: After a review of multiple forecasts from local meteorologists, the committee voted to proceed with the 208th running of the Royal St. John's Regatta presented by Suncor.
4: The first oars will be in the water at the Royal St. John's Regatta at 8 o'clock this morning with the Suncor Amateur Women's Race. VOCM's Brian Mador runs down the schedule at the lake.
6: The five crews in the first race are within 19 seconds of each other, meaning it'll likely go down to the wire. Volkswagen St. John's had the best time in the trials, 5 minutes, 10 seconds. But Smith Stockley and All-Star Rebar were only 2 seconds off the pace. The first men's race of the day goes at 9 o'clock, but if the time trials are any indication, it'll be a two-crew affair. Fine Strokes Plaster and Painting rode the trials in 9:15, but Capital Home Hardware did it in 9:17. The other three crews over a full minute behind. There are a total of 18 races on the docket, plus the two championship rows at 6:30 and 7th, the women, going first. Brian Mador, VOCM, Local News Now.
4: And with the Royal St. John's Regatta officially a go, government offices across the capital city are closed for the day. Mount Pearl and St. John's City Halls and St. John's Base Provincial Government offices are shut down to mark the historic sporting event. City recreation facilities are also closed. However, the Robin Hood Bay Waste Management Facility remains open and garbage collection in the city of St. John's will go ahead as scheduled. Things have been pushed in the city of Mount Pearl. Some shops may choose to be open today, may choose to close for the weather-dependent holiday. In other news, police are warning parents after a girl was allegedly pulled into a wooded area by a stranger while playing a game of spotlight in a St. John's neighborhood. RNC responded to the Southlands Community Center on Monday night following the terrifying ordeal. Police say extra patrols, including the mounted unit, are now scouring the neighborhood for the male suspect. RNC Constable Steph Myers is urging anyone with doorbell or dash cam footage from the area to contact police or Crime Stoppers.
7: So information that we have at this time was that she was, it was actually a bunch of kids playing spotlight. She was near the tree line, pulled near the tree line, and then there was a struggle that happened, near the wooded area of Southlands Community Center, and the suspect fled from that point.
4: Myers recognizes that there is a great deal of concern from parents and neighboring residents.
7: Again, this kind of incident is rare. Public safety is the RNC's priority at this time. We have a significant amount of resources into the investigation. We understand that the concern that this may cause in a community, but again, we do have a significant investigation. We have extra patrols for the coming days for that area, and officers are following up on any leads that they may receive.
4: RNC is investigating an armed robbery at a jewelry store in the east end of St. John's. Police rushed to the business on Aberdeen Avenue around 1:30 yesterday afternoon after a woman presented a weapon and demanded an employee hand over jewelry. There were no injuries. The suspect fled the scene in a dark blue Chevy Trax before officers arrived and could not be located thereafter. Police are now turning to the public for help in identifying the woman, who they believe to be in her 60s. She was wearing glasses, a sun hat, beige coat, and was walking with a cane. Photos can be seen at VOCM.com. Anyone with footage from the area of Aberdeen Avenue between 1 and 2 o'clock yesterday afternoon is asked to get in touch with the RNC. A man has been arrested after another was found in downtown St. John's a month ago, unresponsive and with life-threatening injuries. VOCM's Zach Power reports.
8: The victim was found in the area of Garrison Hill on the night of July the 9th. Police charged 27-year-old Logan Crane with aggravated assault, assault with a weapon, and breaching court and probation orders. The same man was charged in relation to another violent offense in the capital city 2 weekends ago. A man was found inside a home overnight that Saturday with serious injuries inflicted by a weapon. RNC determined that at the time, Crane had entered the home and assaulted the man inside while demanding money. The suspect is in custody and going through the court process. Zach Power, VOCM, local news now.
4: One person is dead following a house fire in Canning's Cove over the weekend. The incident happened Sunday morning in the Bonavista Bay community. The cause of the fire is under investigation. A pair of hikers are safe and sound after getting lost on the East Coast Trail last evening. RNC called in Ground Search and Rescue to assist after getting a call around 7:30. The two were located without injury. Drivers are in for some additional savings at the pumps today. Gas drops 6.5 cents, putting a liter below the $1.90 mark in many areas. Diesel plummets nearly 10 cents. The price of furnace and stove oil drops by about 8.5 cents. Canada has lost a legend in Canadian TV news with the death of longtime CTV News chief anchor Lloyd Robertson. Karen Rebo reports.
9: So that's the kind of day it's been on this.
10: For 11 consecutive years, TV Guide Canada readers voted Lloyd Robertson the TV journalist they trusted most, an honor he took to heart. The Stratford, Ontario native got his start in broadcasting at a local radio station in 1952 before landing with the CBC in 1954 and started in television. Robertson stayed with the public broadcaster until 1976 when he took a job with CTV and became a household name over his 35 years there while covering so much history.
9: Diana and Charles played their parts.
11: What is there left to say but thank you, thank you, thank you.
10: Robertson was named a member of the Order of Canada and the Canadian Association of Broadcasters Hall of Fame. And in 2007, he also became the first journalist to be inducted into Canada's Walk of Fame.
9: And that's the kind of day it's been. I'm Lloyd Robertson.
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2: Well, for Regatta Day, a holiday, of course, that means a lot of people will be heading to Kittivitty Lake. So it bears repeating, don't bother going down in your own vehicle. A lot of roadways are cut off as you head towards Kittivitty Lake. And so if you're heading down, if you can't walk down, your fastest way to the lake is with Metrobus today. Just $1 from Kent Building Supplies, the Avalon Mall, or the Village Shopping Center. So make sure that you have a safe ride down to the Kittivitty Lake area today. Elsewhere in the city, of course, there's Kelsey Drive, Thorburn Road, Goldstone Street. So that area, especially around that intersection through Thorburn Road and Goldstone Street, that is under construction right there. Some intersection improvements that they're doing in that area.
0: Portugal Cove Road at Major's Path, some construction there. And, of course, we've also got further down Portugal Cove Road near the intersection of McDonald Drive and Prince Philip Drive. There's some work on a shared use path there, so that's going to slow things down over the next couple of weeks. We've also got construction happening on the Trans-Canada Highway, westbound on 42, exit 42, I should say. And you would normally make a left to get on the Kenmount Road there. You'll have to carry on a bit and turn right if you're going into Donovan's or anywhere along there. So right and proceed to the roundabout at the Kenmount Road extension and Carwood Drive intersection. And, of course, out on the highway, there are still lane reductions in both directions on the highway at the Foxtrap access area. Let's look at your traffic early on.
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4: St. John's Metro, rest of the Avalon, sunny breaks with a few showers around lunchtime. Southwesterly winds at 30, but dropping to light around supper time with a high of 21. Showers or drizzle tonight with fog patches, light winds, and a low of 12. Tomorrow, RDF, winds from the north of 30 and a high of 17. Clarenville, Central Newfoundland, showers with the risk of a thunderstorm today. Southwesterly winds 30, high of 19. Showers and fog tonight. Northerly winds 30, low of 12. Showers end around lunchtime tomorrow, then cloudy with winds at 30 and a high of 17. South Coast, showers for today. Southwesterly winds 40 and a high of 20. Showers will end overnight. Northwesterly winds 30, low of 16. Sunny tomorrow, high of 22. West Coast, Southwest Coast, the Northern Peninsula, showers ending this afternoon, then cloudy. Northwesterly winds 30 and a high of 18. Mostly cloudy tonight with fog patches overnight, a low of 14. And sunny tomorrow, high of 24. Right now in St. John's, it is a beautiful morning out there. We have blue sky, temperature 15, and light winds. I'll be back with all the news of the day at 7:45 for VOCM News. I'm Sarah Strickland.
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0: Good morning. It's 12 minutes after 7 o'clock. I'm Russell Bowers, and also with me this morning, it's Jerry Lynn Mackey. She is lakeside this morning. Jerry Lynn, how you doing?
16: I am literally lakeside. I am. I could literally dip my toe in the water from where I'm standing almost. There is some railing here, sure. But, Russell, the excitement is building now for the first race of the day.
0: Yes.
16: 8 a.m. Suncor Amateur Senior Women's Race gets underway. So, we are starting to see some of the rowers already making their way to the platform and getting cozy in their boats.
0: And we also will hear from the Newfoundland and Labrador Teachers Association in just a few moments about what they think about educating kids in primary school about drug and substance abuse. All right, it is 13 minutes after 7 o'clock, and just a quick reminder of our question of the day today, and it's up at vocm.com. And our question of the day is surrounding back to school. Yeah, hard to believe. We're 5 days into August. Have you started back to school shopping yet? You can say yes or no on that on our website, vocm.com. That's vocm.com and our question of the day. And if you don't have kids, or maybe you have kids that are no longer in school, you can also vote that way as well. But our question of the day, have you started back to school shopping yet? That's up at vocm.com. Now, Jerry Lynn, starting to busy up. We were just talking before we came on air, like all kinds of people milling about. A lot of anticipation for that first race of the morning in just about 45 minutes.
16: You got it. The excitement is definitely building. I'm seeing all the different senior women's teams now arriving on the platform dockside, you know, wearing their team uniforms and just in the zone, absolutely in the zone. You can feel it. Some of them are warming up. Some of them are getting closer to their boats. So, yeah, excitement is 100% building. And I will say there is not even barely a light breeze, almost no wind to speak of. Yeah. And blue sky overhead, a few clouds here and there on the horizon. But overall, a beautiful morning.
0: And that's the thing, too. You know, so many people go down for the races. So many people go down for the food trucks and all the little games of chance and other fundraisers that happen around the lake today. Big day today for the folks that gather at the lakeside for charities and for food vendors and so forth. So it's going to be amazing down there. One person, I guess, who's certainly excited that the day is finally underway is the president of the Royal St. John's Regatta. That is Keith White, isn't it, Jerry Lynn?
16: You know it. He is feeling that sense of relief 100% now that the call has been made. But, you know, Russell, for many of the committee members here, it is a bittersweet running of the regatta. Yesterday, they laid to rest a legendary member of the Royal St. John's Regatta Committee, Mike Power. His funeral was held yesterday. Of course, people would know his name. He's a coxswain of the 1982 legendary Outer Cove crew, longtime oarsman, you know, a coach. He's a lifetime member, committee member, and he was also inducted into the Royal St. John's Regatta Hall of Fame in 1999. So Keith and I talked a little bit about saying that final farewell yesterday to Mike Power, but first I asked him how he's feeling about today.
17: All right, here we are. It's a go. How are you feeling, Keith?
18: Feeling great. A lot of work has led up to today, obviously. Excited for the 208th running of the Royal St. John's Regatta here at Kittivitty Lake. Full of anticipation and nerves and excitement, as are the rowers, as are the committee members. Concessionaires have just started arriving, and looking forward to a big day at Kittivitty Lake.
17: Yeah, what are you expecting? I was asking Shannon Brown, VP, if she was going to foretell any records being broken. What are you expecting for today?
18: I'm expecting a great day at Kittivitty Lake. I have no expectations. You know, championship race is being broke. Hey, that would be great. Records being broken, that would be great. You know, as long as everybody has a great day in the pond and it's safe and the concessionaires do well and fingers crossed the weather cooperates and the rain holds off, all in all, it's going to be a great day.
17: So we are inside the boathouse right now. We are surrounded by trophies. Tell our listeners a little bit about some of the organization that goes into this and really to hand out all these trophies. I mean, that's a day of work.
18: Yeah, so we are a 50-person volunteer committee, and we lean on friends and family as well to come down and support us today and all week long, really. For some of us, we've been down here all day for the last number of days, for sure. Long, long days, early mornings. And to your point, yeah, you're looking at some trophies here now. We've got a full team in the winner's circle all day doing prizes and presentations. We also have a team, multiple teams out on the pond. It takes a small army.
17: Keith, I know that a lot of the committee members have a heavy heart this year with the passing of Mike Power, you know, famous around here for sure. He was part of the 1982 crew that broke the record. He passed away, and his funeral was yesterday, right?
18: Absolutely. Mike will be missed today, and, you know, he'll be missed for a long time. We're doing this one for Mike Power, of course. Mike was a giant at Kittivitty Lake, a coach, a coxswain, a rower himself, nobody better. He was a Hall of Famer, an honorary life member of the Royal St. John's Regatta Committee. He did it all. He was bigger than life, and, you know, everybody who's hit by this one more so than anyone other. You know, rowers are still in disbelief. His grandson is rowing today, and I've seen a team of girls, the Volkswagen team. They've got a Mike on their shirts, on their t-shirts today. They did that with Universal Corporate Wear, and we thought that was a really sweet gesture. So we're doing this for Mike today, and we were very busy yesterday, and a number of us made it to the funeral, to the service, and a number of us couldn't, unfortunately, but I think Mike would have understood because we were back here busy getting ready for today, of course.
17: I understand committee members stood outside the service and held their rowing oars up as the casket was taken out of the service. How does it feel to be able to pay a tribute in that way?
18: That was unique. A number of rowers did show up with oars, and it was very sweet. And as from a committee perspective, we often attend funerals, and we do an honor guard. Gail Malone, our former past president, first female president of the Royal St. John's Regatta Committee, she takes on that honor every funeral, and she does a great job with it. And it's just great to show our respect to a man who gave so much to the rowing community and to the Regatta Committee in general, and it was our turn to return the favor.
17: Yeah, he inspired a lot of people to get involved in rowing. And on the topic of Gail Malone, will she be firing the starting gun at 8 o'clock?
18: She will not. Gail Malone is our, for today only, she is our chief judge. Our chief judge had a medical, he broke something, and he's unavailable to join us today. So Gail will be stepping into his shoes. But Gail has retired the gun. We have a new gunner. Jody Wall has assumed that role and was trained under the best. He's got some big shoes to fill, some big heels, but he's done a great job thus far this year, and I'm sure he'll do a great job as well today.
17: Keith White, we'll be talking again throughout the day. Thanks so much.
18: We will. Thanks so much.
0: That is Keith White, president of the Royal St. John's Regatta Society. And my goodness, what a busy day it was. Busy few days, I imagine, for him, for Keith White out there, Jerry Lynn, as they've been getting ready for all of this.
16: Oh, yeah. I'm surprised he makes time, you know, to speak with media. But he certainly has been very accessible to us. And it was wonderful just to hear his thoughts on the passing of Mike Power and how it is so deeply felt amongst so many people who will be attending the regatta today.
0: All right. Well, the first race coming up in about 40 minutes now. And so the regatta will be well and truly underway as Jody Wall will be on hand with the starter's pistol today. Jerry Lynn, we'll be checking in with you again. So thanks for giving us the latest update.
16: Sounds great. We'll chat again, Russ.
0: All right. 20 minutes after 7 here on your VOCM Mornings.
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1: 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Kenneth Lockhead's impressive 70-plus foot mural overlooks the stunning modernist international lounge of Gander International Airport. 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When opened by Queen Elizabeth II in 1959, the lavish terminal was a glorious example of the glamour of travel, with Flight and its allegories as its centerpiece. 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
0: And we'll start with St. John's, the metro area, as well as the rest of the Avalon. So for the holiday day today, for St. John's anyway, sunny breaks with a few showers around lunch hour today. The winds will remain fairly light through the day and a high of 21. There's some showers overnight with some drizzle and rain, drizzle, and fog persisting into Thursday and a high of 17 degrees. To move along through central Newfoundland and Clarenville today, it's showers with the risk of a thunderstorm later on today and a high of 19. Showers and fog overnight, and for Thursday, it's showers ending around the lunch hour, making way for a high of 17 degrees tomorrow. For the south coast, it's showers today at a high of 20. Those showers should end overnight. And for Thursday and Friday along the south coast, it's a sunny day and a high of 22. And for the west coast up to the northern peninsula, it's showers ending this afternoon. And then a cloudy day ahead, a high of 18 degrees. More cloud overnight with a low of 14. And as we look into Thursday, sunshine ahead and a high of 24.
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0: And making news headlines this morning. Police say a young girl who was nearly dragged into a wooded area in St. John's was playing a game of spotlight when she was grabbed by a stranger. There's still no relief in sight for those who are passing through the Goulds, Mount Pearl, and Southlands in terms of traffic. And teachers in the K-12 system agree with the concept of introducing education on drugs and drink as young as primary school. We'll have more details on those stories coming up in about 20 minutes time with your major news on your VOCM Mornings. 7:26 now here on your VOCM Mornings. I'm Russell

0: that we're up over 20 restaurants supporting this cause this year. We're absolutely thrilled. We're so grateful for everybody who participated in our first year last year. Mm-hmm. And we've basically tripled, I guess, what we had.
1: Yeah, because I remember it was like a half a dozen or something. And then this year you're coming to the table with over 20. So my goodness.
0: Yeah.
1: Are you a big fish and chips fan?
0: We all love it.
1: We all succumb to it at some point, right?
0: It's a big, yeah, it's a traditional thing. We do it every Christmas with my family, the summer. Mm-hmm. You know, it's a big draw. You get your fresh fish.
1: Absolutely. I mean, it's Newfoundland. We are the home of battered cuisine. This is how it works. So with the 20 odd restaurants now that are in the mix for this one, tell me how this challenge works. Remind us of how it goes.
0: So all of the restaurants who are participating, they will be making a donation to VOCM Cares at the end of August. So every restaurant, it's completely up to them what they're donating, of course. It could be a percentage of fish and chip sales. It could be a dollar from every piece of fish sold throughout the month of August. Some of our restaurants participating just give us a flat donation at the end. Mm-hmm. But basically, it's all about promoting local, getting out there. All of the restaurants we have on board throughout August are all located on the Avalon Peninsula. So last year was more St. John's metro region, and we've expanded it for the entire Avalon.
1: I love the categories. So here's your voting categories. When you go into one of these places and you click onto VOCM Cares to vote for one of these restaurants. So you got best fish with a view.
0: Mm-hmm. We all have those favorite spots we go to for the food, but also the amazing view that goes with it.
1: Absolutely. Most Instagrammable plate.
0: I mean, fish and chips can be pretty. You can dress it up and make it look absolutely even more amazing.
1: I don't know how society got along before we started photographing our food. The side dish superstar.
0: You know, you can spice it up with a different side. Who knows? Our restaurants, they can be creative.
1: There could be arguments about who has the best dressing, though.
0: Yes.
1: Right?
0: That could be tricky.
1: Because that's got to be in the running for most of these places. Mm-hmm. I like this one. Worth the voyage.
0: That's right. Especially this year. I mean, we do have a few of our restaurants are out as far as St. Bride's and Dildo.
1: Oh, yeah.
0: So, I mean, you know, make it worth the voyage. Vote for those guys if that's how you feel, you know?
1: And this is a perfect one. Service with a smile.
0: Absolutely. Those people working in the restaurants who always go above and beyond and just make the experience that much better.
1: Service with a smile really does make a difference when you go into any restaurant.
0: Absolutely. So we're just trying to have a little bit of fun with it this year, you know, getting creative, letting our restaurants kind of run with it and have more fun, a little bit more more freedom with that in the categories.
1: Absolutely. So one piece or two.
0: For me, one piece because I like more fries.
1: Oh, see, now there you go. That's got to be a factor.
0: I think, right? You know, it depends. Yeah.
1: I always go two because I know I'm probably going to take part of it home with me.
0: Okay, fair. Totally fair.
1: Feed two birds with one scone, I always say. So the big challenge is on right now. VOCMcares.com if you want to find out more. They've got the full list of all the restaurants that are involved. There's probably one near you, right?
0: And also just keep in mind, on our website, you can check out all the different community services that this is going to support as well. Like things, you know, it's like our popular VOCM Happy Tree.
1: Yeah.
0: Block the Bus, which is coming up on Friday.
1: Yeah.
0: In support of Single Parents Association. So there's a whole number of different community services you're supporting.
1: And, you know, the thing that's always important about this particular fish and chips challenge is that, yeah, you're going in, you're grabbing yourself a treat, you know, you're having a meal of a given evening. And if you're in one of those restaurants, some of the meal you're having will have a little additional benefit in the community because some of that for the restaurant itself is going back into the community with this challenge.
0: So everybody wins.
1: So eat, vote, and smile with VOCM Cares. 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You can find out the full details in the Fish and Chips Challenge. Again, read up more on the various services that VOCM Cares supports in our communities. And Erin Collette, always a delight when you drop in for a chat. Thank you so much.
0: Thanks for having me.
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6: Though he had no formal musical training, French Newfoundlander and fiddler Émile Benoit is one of our most renowned and revered artists. He picked up the fiddle at age 12. That same year, he began to learn English and went on to compose music, receive multiple awards, and tour many parts of the world. He was also a gifted storyteller and performer, and was even the subject of a doctoral thesis at the University of California. On top of all of that, he was a father, husband, farmer, fisherman, and veritable jack of all trades. Émile Benoit, one of the many treasured artists of our history.
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8: 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And PEI's Emergency Measures Organization has issued a warning about uncomfortable heat. 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
9: 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Up-to-the-minute and accurate traffic reports. 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
8: All right, lots going on. Of course, around Kittivitty Lake, anywhere close to it, don't even bother today. It is just going to be an absolute tangle down there. You're not going to get close, so don't even try. 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Metrobus is the fastest way to the lake today, and it's just a dollar to get down there. Portugal Cove Road at Major's Pass, some construction there. And also on Portugal Cove Road down near McDonald Drive and Prince Philip Parkway, construction there is going to slow things down a bit. The intersection of the Trans-Canada Highway near Exit 42. If you normally turn left onto Kenmount Road, you're going to have to turn right instead. You'll go through a roundabout at Kenmount Road, etc. Extension and Carrollwood Drive. Let's look at your traffic to this hour. Now let's see what's going on in weather, and to help me with that, especially for Regatta Day weather, it is Mike Vandenberg at the Gander Weather Office of Environment Canada. And Mike, what kind of day do we have ahead?
10: Well, it's not going to be too half bad, really. There's some patchy drizzle kicking around right now, but that's likely going to burn off in the next couple hours. And then we've got mainly cloudy skies this morning, but we are expecting a few showers to develop around midday. And this afternoon, don't expect much in the way of accumulation. It might not even be enough to really make the ground wet. But towards around 6 o'clock this evening, some more persistent showers will roll in. And so we're expecting about 5 millimeters tonight. In terms of temperature, it's going to be a nice afternoon right across the Avalon Peninsula with highs around 20 degrees. Specifically for the metro in terms of wind this morning, it's fairly light right now, but we are expecting winds to pick up from the southwest to around 20 kilometers an hour through the morning. But by around midday, you can expect those winds to pick up a little bit, still out of the southwest, gusting around 30 gusting to around 50 kilometers an hour through the afternoon. So that's something to kind of keep in mind. But yeah, by and large, should be a bit of a damp regatta, but nothing to shake a stick at anyway.
8: You know, it's been a bit damp generally. I know for some of the stuff that was happening through last weekend, there was a run on ponchos in the St. John's area for some of the outdoor festivals. Let's get into the weather now for the rest of the island. Take us across the island, and what kind of Wednesday are we looking at?
10: Well, yeah, it's going to be a showery day across basically the entire island. Some showers along the west coast right now, and those will push eastward as the morning progresses. So pretty much everyone can expect a few spits of showers this afternoon, or I should say through the day today. Temperatures are going to be right around that 20-degree mark, a little bit cooler if you're up on the Great Northern Peninsula or along parts of the coast, as per usual. And there's certainly a chance, just a risk of the odd rumble of thunder this afternoon over northeastern Newfoundland. So keep that in mind as well. But unfortunately, those showers are going to persist through the night for most areas. Tomorrow, really, it's the northeast coast that's going to be getting most of the precipitation. Even then, it's not going to be overly concerning. Just some showers or periods of drizzle in the morning. By the afternoon, they should burn off, and we're left with a mainly cloudy day. But unfortunately, on the backside of these showers, we will be in a bit of a northerly flow, so we're not expecting much in the way of hot temperatures for the next couple of days, but still not too bad.
8: All right, there you go. Mike Vandenberg at the Gander Weather Office of Environment Canada for us this morning. It's 7:41. Teachers in the K-12 system agree with the concept of introducing education about drugs and drink as young as primary school. The Child Death Review Committee in Newfoundland and Labrador made the recommendation in a recent report. It's something with which the provincial government also agrees. Dale Lamb is president of the Newfoundland and Labrador Teachers Association. He spoke about the issue with VOCM's Brian Madore.
11: I would say, Brian, that you know your drug education right now would probably be non-existent. So, you know, when it comes to our K-3 students, teachers need to make sure that they are trained adequately in order to be able to deliver on the recommendation that provincial government seems committed to following through upon.
12: So the recommendation is for age-appropriate substance education. Has that been clearly defined, or do you know what that looks like?
11: No, nobody knows what it looks like at this moment, Brian. You know, the report came out about a week and a half or 2 weeks ago. So my words of caution for government will be to make sure that you train our teachers appropriately. And of course, that's going to require development of resources as well as time for teachers to comprehend what needs to be transmitted to our younger learners.
12: Having it at say junior high and high school level is one thing. Introducing it K-3 is totally another thing. How do you even go about that, Dale?
11: And that's once again why they need to be thoughtful and they need to be calculated in how they move things forward. You have to bring forward this information to our K-3 teachers as well as our K-3 students in a very meaningful way. So that can't just be arbitrary. It can't be something that's done, you know, on a whim. It needs to be very deliberate. And it needs to make sure that the things that are looked at are trauma-informed. Our students need to be, we need to be mindful of the student background, as well as very, age-appropriate so that, you know, there's no fear, but they know that they need to move forward making healthy decisions.
12: I know there are going to be parents and other adults out there who are going to scoff at this recommendation, say, what? They're not at that stuff in K-3. What would your response be?
11: And my response is that I don't think the indication, and I certainly hope the indication, is not that that is where, drug use and substance abuse is beginning. What my hope is that the recommendation comes from the fact that we need to demystify drug education, and introducing it into younger grades would certainly help our students understand the dangers of drugs and drug abuse. So I would certainly hope that the recommendation, and I say that with all sincerity, hope that that recommendation hasn't come forward out of necessity due to the age of the victims.
12: Dale Lamb, president of the NLTA, can that be introduced and woven into the classroom fabric under the current system? You mentioned that teachers will have to have training. What about just sheer numbers and capacity?
11: And this is the point where I say, you know, government needs to be committed by providing the resources. To say that cannot be woven into what's normally done, these things get added on. And teachers right now are stretched thin. So if you're adding in an element through one of the areas, that means that we're taking away from other areas. So it's really important that that be considered. That teachers are resourced here, that we receive the adequate training in order to be able to deliver. So, yes, it's an excellent question that you're asking here, Brian, because this is not just something that, you know, we can talk about in a day. There are other obligations that we have as teachers, so we need to make sure that we're respected with time and resources.
8: And that is Dale Lamb. He is president of the Newfoundland and Labrador Teachers Association, discussing with Brian Medore of the concept of introducing education into primary school on the issue of drugs and drink. All right, it's time for our major news of the morning next at 7:45 here on your VOCM Mornings.
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13: At 7:45, it is a beauty out there. We have some sunshine, temperature 17, winds gusting to about 40 at St. John's International. Good morning, I'm Sarah Strickland.
14: The committee voted to proceed with the 208th running of the Royal St. John's Regatta, presented by Suncor.
13: It's a go. The oars will be in the water in about 15 minutes from now at Kittyvitty Lake for the Royal St. John's Regatta. In other news, police are warning parents after a girl was allegedly pulled into a wooded area by a stranger while playing a game of Spotlight. Gas drops 6.5 cents, putting a liter below the $1.90 mark in many areas. And in national news,
15: that's the kind of day it's been.
13: Legendary CTV news anchor Lloyd Robertson has passed away. We'll take a look back on his career. And we'll check in with traffic, weather, the VOCM question of the day. But first, in our news, police are warning parents after a girl was allegedly pulled into a wooded area by a stranger while playing a game of Spotlight in a St. John's neighborhood. RNC responded to the Southlands Community Center on Monday night following the terrifying ordeal. Police say extra patrols, including the mounted unit, are now scouring the neighborhood for the male suspect. RNC Constable Steph Myers is urging anyone with doorbell or dash cam footage from the area to contact police or Crime Stoppers.
15: So information that we have at this time was that she was, it was actually a bunch of kids playing spotlight. She was near the tree line, pulled near the tree line, and then there was a struggle that happened, near the wooded area of Southlands Community Center, and the suspect fled from that point.
13: Myers recognizes that there is a great deal of concern from parents and neighboring residents.
15: Again, this kind of incident is rare. Public safety is the RNC's priority at this time. We have a significant amount of resources into the investigation. We understand that the concern that this may cause in a community. But again, we do have a significant investigation. We have extra patrols for the coming days for that area. And officers are following up on any leads that they may receive.
13: RNC is investigating an armed robbery at a jewelry store in the east end of St. John's. Police rushed to the business on Aberdeen Avenue around 1:30 yesterday afternoon after a woman presented a weapon and demanded an employee hand over jewelry. There were no injuries. The suspect fled the scene in a dark blue Chevy Trax before officers arrived and could not be located thereafter. Police are now turning to the public for help in identifying the woman, who they believe to be in her 60s. She was wearing glasses, a sun hat, beige coat, and was walking with a cane. Photos can be seen at VOCM.com. Anyone with footage from the area of Aberdeen Avenue between 1 and 2 p.m. yesterday is asked to get in touch with the RNC. One person is dead following a house fire in Cannings Cove over the weekend. The incident happened Sunday morning in the Bonavista Bay community. The cause of the fire is under investigation. Two men have been arrested after an impaired driver tried to give officers the slip on Friday afternoon. VOCM's Mahalia Artis reports.
16: Police were contacted about a possible impaired driver in the Gambo area shortly after 4:30 p.m. RCMP say they tried to pull over the vehicle, but instead it drove away at a high rate of speed, driving erratically through the community. Officers caught up with the vehicle a short time later, where two men, both known to officers, fled on foot. They seized the vehicle on the spot and later caught up with the pair at a business on J.R. Smallwood Boulevard. Police say inside the vehicle they found drugs and drug paraphernalia. The 38-year-old passenger was charged with possession of a controlled substance and flight from police. The driver is facing the same charges in addition to impaired and dangerous operation. Both are scheduled to appear in court in December. Mahalia Artis, VOCM, Local News Now.
13: RCMP were kept busy throughout the long weekend across the province with more than 750 calls for service between Friday afternoon and Monday night. Police responded to everything from false alarms and missing persons to wellness checks and crimes against people and property. RCMP nabbed six impaired drivers, including one who refused to provide a breath sample and one who was impaired by drugs. They also responded to about 30 traffic accidents throughout the weekend. A pair of hikers are safe and sound after getting lost on the East Coast Trail last evening. RNC called in ground search and rescue to assist after getting the call around 7:30. The two were located without injury. All things are a go at Kitty Vitty Lake this morning with warm temperatures in the offing with a sprinkling of showers. Regatta Vice President Shannon Brown made the announcement around 5:45.
14: After a review of multiple forecasts from local meteorologists, the committee voted to proceed with the 208th running of the Royal St. John's Regatta presented by Suncor.
13: The first oars will be in the water just moments from now with the Suncor Amateur Women's Race. BOCM's Brian Medore runs down the schedule at the lake.
12: The five crews in the first race are within 19 seconds of each other, meaning it'll likely go down to the wire. Volkswagen St. John's had the best time in the trials, 5 minutes 10 seconds, but Smith Stockley and All-Star Rebar were only 2 seconds off the pace. The first men's race of the day goes at 9 o'clock, but if the time trials are any indication, it'll be a two-crew affair. Fine Strokes Plaster and Painting rode the trials in 9:15, but Capital Home Hardware did it in 9:17. The other three crews, over a full minute behind. There are a total of 18 races on the docket, plus the two championship rows at 6:30 and 7th, the women going first. Brian Mador, VOCM, Local News Now.
13: With the Royal St. John's Regatta officially a go, government offices across the capital city are closed for the day. Mount Pearl and St. John's City Halls and St. John's-based provincial government offices are shut down to mark the historic sporting event. City recreation facilities are also closed. However, the Robin Hood Bay Waste Management Facility remains open, and garbage collection in St. John's will go ahead as scheduled, though it's been postponed in the city of Mount Pearl. Many shops in St. John's are closed today. RNC Constable Steph Myers has some advice for lakeside safety during the regatta. There will be extra police presence throughout the day, and Myers wants to remind people not to hesitate asking for help if needed. If you're attending with your children, it may be smart to set up a meeting point as well as equip them with an air tag, as it will be busy down by the lake.
17: We want everyone to have a meeting spot planned in advance. I know a lot of people taking their kids down. It's chaos down there. It's fun. It's loud. Make sure you have a meeting spot planned in advance in the event that you do become separated from friends and family. I know we always make the bandstand hours. When in doubt, mm-hmm. Go to the bandstand, follow the music.
13: Drivers are in for some additional savings at the pumps today. Gas drops 6.5 cents, putting a liter below the $1.90 mark in many areas. Diesel plummets nearly 10 cents. The price of furnace and stove oil drops by about 8.5 cents. Canada has lost a legend in Canadian TV news with the death of longtime CTV News chief anchor Lloyd Robertson. Karen Rebo has this look back on his career.
18: So that's the kind of day it's been on this.
19: For 11 consecutive years, TV Guide Canada readers voted Lloyd Robertson the TV journalist they trusted most, an honor he took to heart. The Stratford, Ontario native got his start in broadcasting at a local radio station in 1952 before landing with the CBC in 1954 and started in television. Robertson stayed with the public broadcaster until 1976 when he took a job with CTV and became a household name over his 35 years there while covering so much history.
18: Diana and Charles played their parts.
20: What is there left to say but thank you, thank you, thank you.
19: Robertson was named a member of the Order of Canada and the Canadian Association of Broadcasters Hall of Fame. And in 2007, he also became the first journalist to be inducted into Canada's Walk of Fame.
18: And that's the kind of day it's been. I'm Lloyd Robertson.
19: Karen Rebo, The Canadian Press, Toronto.
13: Teachers in the K-12 system agree with the concept of introducing education on drug and drink as young as primary school. The Child Death Review Committee in Newfoundland and Labrador made the recommendation in a recent report, and it's something that the provincial government agrees with. Nobody knows just what age-appropriate substance abuse education would look like, as it's way too soon in the game. Dale Lamb, president of the Newfoundland and Labrador Teachers Association, says if government does adopt such a program, they cannot do it in arbitrary fashion, as it will have to allocate sufficient resources, and that includes training for teachers.
11: Can't be something that's done, you know, on a whim. It needs to be very deliberate. And it needs to make sure that the things that are looked at are trauma-informed. Our students need we need to be mindful of the student background as well as very, age-appropriate so that, you know, there's no fear, but they know that they need to move forward making healthy decisions.
13: There's still no relief in sight for those who passed through the Goulds, Mount Pearl, and Southlands. Work was expected to be completed by last weekend on a new roundabout, but crews have yet to finish paving and painting the site near Pitts Memorial Drive with the Robert E. Howlett Memorial Drive. Government did not have a further update to provide when asked by VOCM News. The construction has caused headaches along Southlands Boulevard and Ruby Line, with access to the Southern Shore Highway and Goulds throttled by construction. After 13 years, the last few license plates beginning with the letter J are being distributed by motor registration. Plates are issued in alphabetical order, with the final few combinations of JZZ now being assigned to newly registered vehicles. In a statement to VOCM News, the Department of Government Services says there are no plans to recycle any old plate numbers and will instead be assigning plates starting with the letter K. Some letters are already assigned to specialty vehicles, like the letter G, which is reserved for plates assigned to government. Unlike other provinces, motor registration in NL does not allow drivers to customize their plate. A new survey says most Canadian travelers don't know that Ottawa's travel advisories can void their travel insurance. Aaron Sousa reports.
0: A poll commissioned by Global Affairs Canada found just 28% of respondents were in fact aware. It also found many weren't sure how embassies abroad can help them. Some wrongly believed embassies could help them find jobs abroad or pay to send a dead relative's body home. And respondents also weren't aware the government can lend money to Canadian travelers for evacuations. The report also found Canadians are receptive to travel advice, but few check Ottawa's alerts before traveling. Global Affairs Canada has said deteriorating global stability is causing an expansion in consular work. Aaron Sousa, The Canadian Press.
13: Health Canada has authorized Moderna to begin Canada's first clinical trial of an mRNA vaccine targeting a strain of Ebola. Nicole Ireland reports.
21: There is no vaccine or treatment for the Bundibugyo type of Ebola, which has killed more than 1,700 people in Congo and is the largest outbreak of the virus ever reported there. Ebola has never been detected in Canada, but it will be the first country to participate in Moderna's trial in a global race to develop a vaccine. Participants are healthy adults and will not be exposed to the virus to test the vaccine. The phase one trial will evaluate the vaccine's safety, determine the right dosage, monitor for side effects, and study the antibody response. A spokesperson for Moderna says the first volunteer in the trial received the shot on Monday, and that the company expects to enroll 80 people in Toronto, Halifax, and Truro, Nova Scotia. Nicole Ireland, The Canadian Press, Toronto.
13: And taking a look at the VOCM question of the day at VOCM.com for Wednesday, August 5th. Have you started back-to-school shopping yet? Yes, no, or I don't have kids, or my kids are no longer in school. You can weigh in over at VOCM.com under the question of the day. Time now, just coming up on 8 o'clock. 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
8: And taking a look at traffic at this hour, well, yes, indeed. Regatta Day is a go. So that means that if you're planning to head into the area around Regatta, around Kittybitty Lake, it is going to just be bedlam, so don't even try. So most of the roads around Kittybitty Lake are closed off to traffic today. Now, your fastest and best way to get down to Kittybitty Lake for the regatta and any of the goings-on is always Metrobus. It's just $1 today, and you can catch a bus from the Kent Building Supplies store on Stefanger Drive. You can also go to the Village Shopping Center, catch one from Topsail Road, and, of course, Avalon Mall, Kemmett Road. You can park and ride from any of those three locations today. We've got road closures around Kittybitty and also Kelsey Drive, Thorburn Road, Goldstone area. There's some construction going on in that area that might slow you down. Portugal Cove Road at Major's Path and also at the intersection of McDonald Drive and Prince Philip Parkway. Some slowdowns there. And we've also got work happening on the Trans-Canada Highway, exit 42. So if you normally make a left turn on the Kemmett Road there, well, you're going to make a right, and then you'll take a roundabout at Kemmett Road Extension and Carwood Drive, and that'll get you where you're going this morning. And of course, Fox Trap Access Road. There's some slowdowns there as well with construction in that area. That's a look at your traffic to this hour.
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13: you. St. John's Metro, rest of the Avalon, sunny breaks with a few showers around lunchtime. Southwesterly winds 30, dropping to light around suppertime and a high of 21. Showers or drizzle for tonight, some fog patches, light winds, a low of 12, and tomorrow, RDF, northerly winds at 30 and a high of 17. For Clarenville, central Newfoundland, showers with the risk of a thunderstorm today, southwesterly winds 30, high of 19, showers and fog for tonight, winds from the north of 30, low of 12, showers will end around lunchtime tomorrow, then cloudy, winds at 30 and a high of 17. South Coast, showers today, southwesterly winds 40, high of 20, showers will end overnight, northwesterly winds 30, low of 16, sunny for tomorrow, high of 22. And the West Coast, Southwest Coast, Northern Peninsula, showers ending this afternoon, then cloudy, northwesterly winds 30, high of 18, mostly cloudy tonight, fog patches overnight, low of 14, sunny tomorrow, and a high of 24. Right now in St. John's, we have blue sky, temperature 17, winds gusting to about 40 at the airport. 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I'm Sarah Strickland.
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8: All right, it is 4 minutes after 8 o'clock now here on your VOCM Mornings. We are off to the races, as they say, and it couldn't get much more off to the races than with the sound of the starting gun from the regatta this morning.
2: Are you all ready?
8: There you go. And they're off for the first race of the day at the St. John's Regatta, and we've got that plus lots more still to come. We'll be checking in on that announcement yesterday from the federal government to help support crisis services for gender-based violence. We'll check in on that a little bit later this morning as well. It is 8:04 here on your VOCM Mornings, and busy day. We're back and forth to the Kittivitty Lake area, and we'll be checking in with Jerry Lynn Mackey from there in just a few moments. In the meantime, it is big news, as you heard in the 7:45 this morning with Sarah Strickland, and a disturbing story. As you heard, the RNC have made a warning to parents. The concern follows an incident in the Southlands area Monday night. A girl was allegedly pulled into a wooded area by a stranger while she was playing spotlight in the St. John's neighborhood. Police say extra patrols, including their mounted unit, are now scouring the neighborhood for the male suspect. RNC Constable Steph Myers spoke about this with reporters yesterday, and she spoke about the need for doorbell or dash cam footage from the area, and which she wants people to contact police or Crime Stoppers.
15: So yesterday evening around 9:30 p.m., the Royal Newfoundland Constabulary were called to a report of an assault in the area of the Southlands Community Centre in St. John's. A young female reported having been pulled towards the tree line in that area. A brief struggle did occur, and the suspect did flee on foot. Operational patrol services and police dog services did search the area. However, they were unable to locate the suspect. At this time, we are asking the public to check their cameras, check their dash cams, and please contact the RNC at 729-8000 with any footage they may have related to the incident. The description we have at this time is just a person wearing dark footwear. We realize it is vague, given the circumstances, the time of day, the wooded area. That is the description that we have. We're asking everyone again, if they witnessed any suspicious activity, to reach out to us and we'll follow up. The RNC has put a lot of resources into this investigation. Residents of the Southlands community can expect to see an increased police presence over the coming days as we investigate the matter. Yeah, it's not believed that the young female and the suspect were related or known to each other at this time. Again, we are asking the public for their assistance to do everything that they can to help us identify that suspect. Whether it be any suspicious activity they observed, please contact us and let us know. Our investigative team are looking to follow up through interviews, CCTV footage, and again, following any tips that we may receive from the public. So we really need their help.
3: Has there been any similar incidents in the area, St. John's in general?
15: We're not linking this to any other related matters at this time. Again, the investigation is quite new. We will have extra patrols in the area, including the mounted unit officers, you know, canvassing the area over the coming days. So again, residents can expect to see a higher police presence in the area.
2: There is a playground in that area of Southlands. Was she there in the playground, or was she closer to the woods when she was attacked?
15: So information that we have at this time was that she was, it was actually a bunch of kids playing Spotlight. She was near the tree line, pulled near the tree line, and then there was a struggle that happened, you know, near the wooded area of Southlands Community Center, and the suspect fled from that point.
2: Should Southlands residents or parents be concerned at this time? Should they tell their kids not to play out in the playground?
15: Again, this kind of incident is rare. Public safety is the RNC's priority at this time. We have a significant amount of resources into the investigation. We understand that the concern that this may cause in a community, but again, we do have a significant investigation. We have extra patrols for the coming days for that area, and officers are following up on any leads that they may receive.
3: Given that this was a young person involved, what tips would you give parents to maybe tell their children?
15: Yeah, absolutely. You know, safety is all of our responsibility. We want parents to have conversations with their kids about how to, you know, go in the communities, play safely. Certainly, if you've got, keep their cell phones charged if they do carry a phone, stay within a group of friends, keep in contact with them. If you've got location sharing, certainly with your child, that is helpful. But again, we want to ensure the public that we're doing everything we can. Public safety is our priority, and we are investigating this seriously.
8: That is Constable Steph Myers of the Royal Newfoundland Constabulary speaking with reporters yesterday following an incident on Monday night in the Southlands neighborhood of St. John's. A girl was allegedly pulled into a wooded area by a stranger. The police are looking for anyone with doorbell or dash cam footage from the area and to contact police or to contact Crime Stoppers.
7: This is your VOCM Mornings with Jerry Lynn Mackey and Russell Bowers.
8: All right, it's 9 minutes after 8 o'clock. Thanks for keeping us company here on this Wednesday morning. It's a holiday Wednesday. The joy, because, of course, the 208th running of the Royal St. John's Regatta is well and truly underway. In fact, the first race has already happened. We heard the gunshot off the top of the clock, and Jerry Lynn Mackey is lakeside. And what was the result of that first race, Jerry Lynn?
4: Well, Russell, it looks like the senior amateur, or the Suncor amateur senior women's race, was won by Volkswagen. They were in the first stake. Now, beyond that, it's a bit murky, like the waters of Kitty Vitty Lake.
8: Okay.
4: I do know that, yes, Volkswagen, St. John's, came in first there.
8: All right. So we're
4: handily.
8: We are well and truly underway then. So are people still gathering? I mean, is it starting to feel a little bit busy down there?
4: Still gathering. Russell, we are only just getting started for the day.
8: As
4: I look from the timing tower towards the boathouse, I'm starting to see the mobs of people. On the opposite side of the lake where you have the concessions, it's not as crowded, but of course when you're here this early, you are here to see the races first and foremost. And, you know, as the day wears on, I'm sure we'll have more and more people gathering at the games of chance and concession stands as well.
8: Now, listen, we were talking about the fact that there's been a bit of a change in who fires the starting pistol for that first race this morning. And it was MHA Jody Wall, correct?
4: You got that right. He is a longtime volunteer and committee member here with the Royal St. John's Regatta. And it isn't his first time ever, you know, having to fire the starting gun. He's never done the 8 o'clock start, but he has stepped in and filled in for previous gunner Gail Malone. Now, Gail has stepped into the role of chief judge, and Jody moves in after some rigorous training. He moves into the role of gunner. But I had the chance to speak with Gail and Jody just minutes before the first starting gun fired at 8 a.m. In the timing tower right now, a couple of special people here with me. Let's start with the long-time gunner, Gail Malone. Gail, how are you feeling this morning? Now you're chief judge, right?
5: Well, yes, this is a very different role for me. I'm very happy that Jody's taken over the gunning, and so this has only recently been assigned to me. And we wish Wayne Purchase all the best, because we're going to miss him up here in the tower.
4: Right, because he would typically be chief judge.
5: He is our chief judge, yes.
4: So, Jody, how are you feeling about firing the starting gun?
6: Good. It's a great honor to be able to have this role, and very appreciative of the mentorship that Gail has provided. It's a great day, and I'm looking forward to it. I did have the opportunity last regatta season to step in for Gale for a few races, and honored that I now have the position. So it's it's special for sure.
4: What kind of credentials and training goes into becoming the gunner?
6: Well, first of all, you have to have your permit, your license, your firearms license, and to be able to handle the gun, and it comes with of course experience. So for me, I've handled rifles and guns all my life, and which Gail has well before that. But it certainly makes a difference when you do have that experience to bring forward. Proper safety, of course, is paramount. And as I said, this is quite the honor for the 208th running of the regatta to be the gunner for this. So,
4: Gail, so the firing of the gun, of course, signals to everyone here at the lake. But who signals to the gunner?
5: The chief starter, or whoever's starting the race, puts his foot over the toe of the gunner. And so as they announce, you're ready, number 1, 2, 3, 4, 5, you all ready? At that point, they press on the gunner's foot, and that's a signal. That goes back to the days when the gunning was done from a boat. And the crews are not allowed to haul water before the start of the gun, and to conceal how that communication was done, that's the way we do it. So traditionally, that's the way we do it. We've maintained it.
4: And anticipation is building. Now we're getting closer to the first race kicking off. Before we get moving here, in the timing tower, what goes on here exactly?
6: Well, you know what? A lot goes on here that people don't see. So we have timers, we have judges, and we have the people operating the computers up here that monitors each and every race from start to finish. So there's a lot goes on in this little space, but without what goes on here, it wouldn't happen. Mm-hmm. It takes a great team to put the regatta together. If you're looking at the boathouse, you're looking at dockside, you're looking at hospitality, you're looking at everything that goes into a successful race, and I'm just proud to be part of a fantastic team here at the Royal St. Anne's Regatta Committee, and looking forward to a great day today.
4: Right, we're minutes away from the starting gun. Gail, is he ready to do this?
5: Oh, yes, he's very ready. I wouldn't let him take it on if he wasn't ready.
6: Absolutely.
5: I part of me is going to miss it, but the other part is, you know, ready to take on new roles.
4: Fantastic. Thank you both for chatting with me.
6: Thanks for the opportunity. Have a great day.
5: You have a great day, and we wish the crews all the best.
6: Absolutely.
8: All right. That's MHA Jody Wall. Lakeside, he got to fire the starting pistol today. You also heard from Gail Malone, who is a race judge, and they were both speaking with Jerry Lynn Mackey. And Jerry, it has been quite a morning so far, hasn't it?
10: Oh, it's a gorgeous morning. I'd say, you know, there's hundreds of people already starting to gather here at Lakeside. The weather is beautiful, Russell. There's not a whole lot of wind. A little bit of blue sky poking through some of the intermittent cloud coverage. But, you know, by all accounts, a lovely day for the Royal St. John's Regatta.
8: And what's the best way to get down to Lakeside?
10: You know, the best way is through Metro Bus. They have three different locations throughout the city where you can hop on. It's only $1. Make sure you have the correct change. Taking it easy when I take the bus.
8: All right. It is, yes, the Village Mall, the Village Shopping Center, the Avalon Mall, and Kent Building Supplies on Stefanger. Those are your spots to catch the bus today. Just $1, and that'll get you down to the lake and back. Well, $1 back as well. All right. Well, Jerry Lynn, have some fun there. Save me some fries, and I'll catch up to you in a bit.
10: Absolutely. I'm taking the Metro bus back to work.
8: All right. It is 16 minutes after 8 o'clock.
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8: All right, starting with St. John's, the metro area, and the rest of the Avalon. Bit of a mixed bag or mixed blessing with the weather today, because we do have some sunny breaks early on here this morning. That should be a lovely morning, even into the lunch hour today, if you're heading down to Kitty Vitty Lake. Might see some showers, though, moving in this afternoon, so bring a poncho or an umbrella with you. Today's high getting to 21. For Clarenville and central Newfoundland today, it's showers with the risk of a thunderstorm today and a high of 19. As we move along the south coast, showers as well today and a high of 20. And we're expecting showers up and down the west coast to the northern peninsula, although they should end by this afternoon, making way for a cloudy afternoon. And today's high, 18 degrees.
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8: And making news headlines this morning, no relief in sight for travelers who go through Goulds, Mount Pearl, and Southlands. Teachers in the K-12 system are in agreement with a concept to introduce education on drugs and drinking to children in the primary school system. And there's one person dead following a house fire in Canning's Cove over the weekend. More details coming up at the bottom of the clock with Sarah Strickland from your VOCM newsroom. It's 8:21 now here on the program, and the provincial government is asking for input on how to tackle poverty over the next decade. They say they're fulfilling a promise from the 2025 election campaign. A ministerial committee is now developing a 10-year poverty reduction and prevention strategy. There are public consultations open on the website EngageNL, so look for that information there. But as the government gathers feedback, what do advocates on the front lines actually want to see in this long-term plan? VOCM's Jerry Lynn Mackey reached out to the provincial coordinator of the Transition House Association, Dan Meads.
0: Tell me a little bit about this halibut and your fishing trip where you...
8: Let's see if we can get the right information there for you. We're going to talk to Dan Meads. He is the person who is with the Transition House Association. And Dan shared his thoughts on what he wants to see with, done with poverty reduction with Jerry Lynn Mackey.
9: 10 years is a really ambitious target because this government has also said that what they want to do is take our poverty levels, our poverty rates, from nearly the highest to being the lowest in the country. And so if you're going to get Newfoundland and Labrador to have the lowest poverty rates in Canada within the next 10 years, the first and primary focus has to be on income. And so right now in Newfoundland and Labrador, for some individuals, income support rates are paying less than 50% of the poverty line. That cannot sustain if your goal is to reduce poverty. When the government of Newfoundland and Labrador provides income support to folks at such a low rate and doesn't index it to inflation, you can never change the fact that those individuals are going to be living in poverty until you change that piece of public policy. So that's number one. And they don't need to have consultations to do it, right? The government of Newfoundland and Labrador could, while they're having consultations and writing a plan, admit that income support rates are too low and they're not indexed to inflation. They could make those two changes as a show of seriousness and say, hey, we're really serious about changing the nature of what it means to live in Newfoundland and Labrador over the next decade. And to prove it, we're increasing income support rates and indexing them to inflation. If they did that right away, then we'd all know they were serious about this process and about the outcomes.
0: The province is using the Engage NL platform and email to gather public feedback. Does an online portal actually capture the voices and needs of people currently living in poverty?
9: I don't know the answer to that, Jerry. I mean, I think that they're trying to do a pretty good engagement process. I will say that a lot of the answers to the problems of poverty in Newfoundland and Labrador are well known. Just look at the recent report by the Auditor General on the Newfoundland Labrador Housing Corporation and ask yourself if that is going to meet the standard of housing excellence that's required to reduce poverty and homelessness in Newfoundland and Labrador. The answer is obviously no. And so the engagement process is important. I bet they'll learn some interesting things. But if they were to just address the major problems that we know of in the social landscape in Newfoundland and Labrador, they could do so and make a huge impact. And those things are around housing, they're around income, they're around minimum wage, they're around mental illness and addiction support. If we were to take care of those things, you know, and find hinge moments in people's lives to engage with them in meaningful ways, then they could definitely have a great impact on poverty rates over the next 10 years. So the engagement process is fine. I'm glad they're doing it. But there's an awful lot of answers to these questions that are already known. And I'm really eager to see this government do something about them. You know, it'll be a year since the election. They'll only have 3 years left in their mandate. They want to put together a 10-year plan. It's really important to see some action quickly.
0: And, I mean, we've seen poverty reduction plans come and go over the years. What specific targets or accountability measures need to be built into this to guarantee actual results?
9: Yeah, I'd like to see some legislation, if I'm being honest. And so, you know, when we think about how we impact our communities and what government levers are available to make sure that the things they want to get done are done in meaningful and long-term ways, legislation is the most meaningful tool that any provincial government has to make sure that their agenda is sustained over time. That's what we'd love to see. You know, the first bill that this government brought in was to appoint a disability advocate. That was a great piece of legislation. It showed how serious they were about that matter. If they're also serious about poverty reduction, there'll be a Poverty Reduction Act that ensures that not just this government, but governments to come, follow the 10-year plan that they come up with to make sure that the outcomes are met beyond the life cycle of one political government.
0: And getting back to what you said about indexing, you know, those who are on income support, how heavily does this new strategy need to focus on direct financial relief, such as, you know, basic income or increased social assistance rates?
9: Yeah, if they want to make Newfoundland and Labrador the lowest poverty rates in Canada in the next decade, it's going to require some real big picture thinking. It's going to require some big, ambitious ideas, and it's going to require some political courage to implement some of those things. I think a guaranteed income is a great way to think of it, but if we just take the folks that are on income support today in Newfoundland and Labrador and bring them up to 85 or 90% of the poverty line, even certainly they should be higher than that, but if we just took them and said, hey, everybody on income support was going to be at 90% of the poverty line, well, that would change the nature of what it means to be poor in Newfoundland and Labrador, and then we can work on the other social supports, housing, everything else we need to raise people at extra 10 or 15% so that they're living above the poverty line and we can really have a big impact on things. It's going to take some big ideas. It's going to take government working with community partners. And it's going to take really understanding where people are in their lives and at what moments we can have the biggest impact on them. And so a great example of that, of course, are women and children fleeing violence when they arrive at transition houses. It's a great opportunity for us to really change the nature of their lives in that moment if we provide the right supports, not just emergency shelter and supports through transition houses, but if we're able to provide them proper housing, proper income supports, and then wraparound services to go with that, we can break the cycle of violence, we can break the cycle of poverty, but it means using those moments as real opportunities to help people as opposed to just another opportunity to provide service instead of really thinking of it as a big picture problem.
8: That's Dan Meads. He is with Transition House.

0: I go, why is all my shows off? You know, so it's sort of that Towny Bayman divide.
1: Yep, I was certainly going to put that into context this morning. Outside, you know, beyond us. I mean, obviously, it's a very Towny thing, but beyond that, you know, it's still an issue. But yeah, the people outside city and out around the bay and stuff are kind of
0: What's your favorite food though down at the Regatta?
1: You know, I never really ate a lot at the Regatta. I really didn't. You know, it was more the beer tent. I didn't want to stuff myself. I had to keep room, you know. But no, I mean, today, there's no question. The Indian food, I cannot get enough of. The curry and chicken curry, I'll get a plate of that now these days. It's changed, right? A lot of the traditions have changed, which, you know, for the better. I mean, it's just the variety down there and everything else.
0: You know, the face of the Regatta has changed. When you go down there, I mean, you see so many different social groups and groups that have come from other places and making their home in St. John's, making the Regatta part of their culture as well. That's remarkable to see.
1: It really is. As I said, changed. I mean, like, I'm going to delve into a bit of the nostalgia. I'm going to take a big walk down nostalgia lane on the show this morning, and I'm hoping others will too. You know, I mean, there's a lot of people off today and just listening in, and maybe some first-time callers want to give me some memories of their times down there as a kid or even as an adult, or bringing their own kids down. We're going to go into a bit of that this morning for sure, and hopefully get some callers and try to, you know, lighten it up a little bit, step away a little bit from the heavy stuff today, although there's some still pertinent and important stuff percolating that we'll probably get into as well if need be.
0: Especially for folks out around, you know, because obviously it's not a holiday for folks outside St. John's, so it'll be...
1: Life goes on.
0: It'll be a busy day for sure. And Brian Callahan, ready to take your calls in 30 minutes here on your VOCM. And open line is standing by. 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
3: 8:30, we have a bit of blue sky, temperature 17, winds gusting to about 40 at the airport. Good morning, I'm Sarah Strickland. Police are warning parents after a girl was allegedly pulled into a wooded area by a stranger while playing a game of spotlight in a St. John's neighborhood. RNC responded to the Southlands Community Center on Monday night following the terrifying ordeal. Police say extra patrols, including the mounted unit, are now scouring the neighborhood for the male suspect. RNC Constable Steph Myers is urging anyone with doorbell or dash cam footage from the area to contact police or Crime Stoppers.
4: So information that we have at this time was that she was, it was actually a bunch of kids playing spotlight. She was near the tree line, pulled near the tree line, and then there was a struggle that happened, you know, near the wooded area of Southlands Community Center, and the suspect fled from that point.
3: RNC is investigating an armed robbery at a jewelry store in the east end of St. John's. Police rushed to the business on Aberdeen Avenue around 1:30 yesterday afternoon after a woman presented a weapon and demanded an employee hand over jewelry. There were no injuries. The suspect fled the scene in a dark blue Chevy Trax before officers arrived and could not be located thereafter. Police are now turning to the public for help in identifying the woman, who they believe to be in her 60s. She was wearing glasses, a sun hat, beige coat, and was walking with a cane. Photos can be seen at VOCM.com. Anyone with footage from the area of Aberdeen Avenue between 1 and 2 o'clock yesterday afternoon is asked to get in touch with the RNC. A pair of hikers are safe and sound after getting lost on the East Coast Trail last evening. RNC called in ground search and rescue to assist after getting the call around 7:30. The two were located without injury. Drivers are in for some additional savings at the pumps today. Gas drops 6.5 cents, diesel plummets nearly 10 cents. The price of furnace and stove oil drops by about 8.5 cents. Canada has lost a legend in Canadian TV news with the death of longtime CTV News chief anchor Lloyd Robertson. Karen Rebo reports.
5: So that's the kind of day it's been on this.
6: For 11 consecutive years, TV Guide Canada readers voted Lloyd Robertson the TV journalist they trusted most, an honor he took to heart. The Stratford, Ontario native got his start in broadcasting at a local radio station in 1952, before landing with the CBC in 1954 and started in television. Robertson stayed with the public broadcaster until 1976 when he took a job with CTV and became a household name over his 35 5 years there while covering so

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0: Robertson was named a member of the Order of Canada and the Canadian Association of Broadcasters Hall of Fame. And in 2007, he also became the first journalist to be inducted into Canada's Walk of Fame.
3: And that's the kind of day it's been. I'm Lloyd Robertson.
0: Karen Rebo, The Canadian Press, Toronto.
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7: 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Up to the minute and accurate traffic reports. 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
8: Yes, and when it comes to traffic, there's lots to say about Regatta Day, of course, and down around Kittybitty Lake, all kinds of closures in that area. So again, if you don't have to go down that way for any reason, it's best to avoid it today. But if you're going to be traveling down there, just take the bus. It's your fastest way to the lake from Kent Building Supplies, the Avalon Mall, or the Village Shopping Center. We've also got some slowdowns near Kelsey Drive and the Thorburn Road Goldstone Street intersection. That'll slow you down a bit. Also, construction on Portugal Cove Road at Major's Path, and a little further down Portugal Cove near McDonald Drive and Prince Philip Parkway. Some work is going on there as well for the next couple of weeks. And the intersection, Trans-Canada Highway westbound, exit 42. If you normally turn left onto that, well, you're going to have to head past it a little bit, turn right, and then proceed to a roundabout that's at the Kenmount Road extension and Carwood Drive. And, of course, Fox Trap Access Road, also a little bit of a slowdown there as well. Let's look at your traffic.
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4: St. John's Metro, rest of the Avalon, sunny breaks with a few showers around lunchtime. Southwesterly winds 30, dropping to light around supper time and a high of 21. Showers or drizzle for this evening with fog patches, light winds, a low of 12. RDF tomorrow, winds from the north of 30 and a high of 17. Clarenville, central Newfoundland, showers with the risk of a thunderstorm today. Southwesterly winds 30, high of 19. Showers and fog tonight, northerly winds 30, low of 12. Showers will end tomorrow around lunchtime, then cloudy, winds at 30, high of 17. South coast, showers today, southwesterly winds 40, a high of 20. Showers ending overnight, northwesterly winds 30, low of 16. Sunshine tomorrow, high of 22. For the west coast, southwest coast, northern peninsula, showers ending this afternoon, then cloudy, northwesterly winds 30, high of 18. Mostly cloudy for tonight, fog patches overnight, low of 14. And for tomorrow, sunshine, a high of 24. Right now in St. John's, we have some blue sky, temperature 19, and winds gusting to about 30 at the airport. Back with an update just before 9 o'clock for VOCM News. I'm Sarah Strickland.
8: Thank you so much, Sarah Strickland, in our newsroom this morning for us at 8:30. Well, a photo of a Rocky Harbor resident standing next to a halibut larger than she is has been capturing a lot of online attention. 42-year-old Jen Shears recently hauled in her giant catch. But, you know, as VOCM's Jerry Lynn Mackey found out, that impressive fish wasn't even her biggest of the season. She actually reeled one in that was even larger just the week prior.
10: Tell me a little bit about this halibut and your fishing trip where you reeled it in. Give me the scope. Give me the size of this fish and how you got it.
11: Yeah. So we go out commercial halibut fishing. So we use a long line with trawls and a lot of hooks. And it's a really fun fishery because you just never know what's going to come up. You see the white flicking in the water because their bellies are white and the top part of them is dark. So when you see almost like a white flag waving under the ocean and it gets bigger and bigger, you kind of never really know how big it's going to be till it gets near the surface. But we could sense that one was a fairly big one. And so we got him aboard, and he probably weighed like 160 or something like that. We do get bigger, but it's so fascinating to just see that something that big come out from the bottom of the ocean.
10: Well, I mean, tell us the length of it, because it seems like you're not holding it up. It's too big, but it's hung on a hook and it seems bigger than you.
11: Yeah, it's probably taller than me. I'm probably 5'4", and so from the tip of the nose to the back of the tail, it was taller than me. Well, I'll just say we didn't need to measure it to make sure it was minimum size anyway.
10: Right. It was quite obvious that it was of legal size.
11: Yes, that's right.
10: Have you ever caught a fish of this size before?
11: Yeah, we have. We've caught, I think, earlier in the year, maybe one that was 230 pounds, but it was a really, really rough day on the water. So just trying to get a picture wasn't really possible. But this was a beautiful calm day over the weekend. And so we were able to size it up and get some pictures with it. But yeah, again, really fascinating to picture things like that living at the bottom of the ocean.
10: I know, it's so foreign to me living in town, not really spending a lot of time on the water. Right. You mentioned it was commercial halibut fishing. So what happens to the fish now?
11: So we tag it, submit it, all the records to the FO and bring it to the market. And the halibut fish, I think they go to auction. So people will be kind of buying it. The halibut fishery in Newfoundland is really sustainable and really tracked and monitored. So every fish has a tag, every size is recorded and submitted. And it's basically how sustainability, but also it's a big marketing tool for Newfoundland halibut, for the Newfoundland halibut fishery. So they go to auction. So that one could end up in Boston, somewhere like that, most likely.
10: Just amazing. And yourself being a part of this fishery, the commercial fishery, what I guess led you to get involved?
11: Well, I've always been in the outdoors and stuff like that. My husband, he got into commercial fishing, and so we just kind of grew at it together. And I got into it, and I love it out there. It doesn't always love me. I'm probably the most seasick commercial fisherman there is, but I do love being out there. And I said earlier in the year, I don't know if I have blood left in my gravel system after this season.
10: Is it your favorite fish to go out and search for, or is there another type of fish that you'd rather be fishing?
11: No, halibut's really fun. I do love mackerel fishing, especially when you're fishing with a rod, just recreationally. If you hit the school, you just drop the line in, and immediately the line just starts shaking with halibut on the couple of hooks that you have on the line. So that's good fun too. Even though they're smaller, it's kind of instant when you hit them. So that's a lot of fun. But halibut is quite a rush for sure.
10: And, at your age, your early 40s, of course, we're hearing from the FFAW that the average age of a fish harvester, I think, is somewhere around 58 years old. Would you like to see more younger fishermen and fisherwomen harvesters joining the profession?
11: Oh, yeah, I would love to see it, of course. It is quite a hard thing to get into. The way that it's set up is, I don't know. I understand the reason behind it, but the process is a bit arduous. You need to fish for 5 years and have that as your primary income for those years. So you basically need to live at a minimum type of wage if you're fishing under someone for 5 years before you can get into it. So there are people I know that they have jobs with hydro now, or they work away as in the trades, and they would love to take over their parents' license, but they can't quit their jobs for the fishing season and not have earnings for 5 years to be able to purchase a license. So it's a bit unfortunate that way. I would love to see more young people get into it, but it becomes really hard with the way it's set up there now.
8: That is Jen Shears, and she hauled in a very impressive catch of halibut, two big fishes actually, in the last week or so, and she was speaking with VOCM's Jerry Lynn Mackey.
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8: Well, here's the weather for Tuesday. First for St. John. Let's see if we can get this right. Things aren't too bad on the weather front for today, as we're going to be looking at some sunshine early on today around St. John's, the Metro, and the Avalon today, and a temperature high of 21. But you know what? Pack an umbrella or a poncho because it's going to be a little bit on the rainy side later this afternoon. Those showers and drizzle carry out on into tonight, and we've got fog patches as well. Tomorrow, rain, drizzle, and fog, and a high of 17. For central Newfoundland today in Clarenville, showers with a risk of a thunderstorm today and a high of 19. More showers and fog overnight, And the showers should end tomorrow around the lunch hour, and that'll make way for a high of 17. Along the south coast, it's showers today and into tonight. Today's high 20. Tomorrow, though, clearing off, and we'll see some sunshine and 22. And for the west coast up to the northern peninsula, showers ending this afternoon, making way for a cloudy afternoon. More cloud on the way tonight, but sunny on Friday and a high of 24. It is 8:48 now here on your VOCM mornings, and some good news yesterday out of the federal government. They're going to be investing $700,000 over the next 5 years to strengthen crisis hotline services across this province. The funding will be channeled through End Sexual Violence NL and the Transition House Association. The aim is to provide immediate support, safety planning, and resources for those experiencing gender-based violence. Joining me now to discuss the new funding and the federal response is the Federal Minister of Women and Gender Equality, Richie Valdez. Good morning, Minister Valdez. How are you? Oh, good morning, Mr. Valdez. How are you?
20: I'm good. How are you?
8: Not too bad. Why did you decide to focus the funding, the $700,000, on crisis lines? Why was that important?
20: Yeah, thank you so much. Our government recognizes that Canadians deserve to feel safe in their homes and communities. And when anyone experiences gender-based violence, we know that support, they need to know that support is available. And so our announcement yesterday with Minister Joanne Thompson of $700,000 over 5 years will strengthen crisis hotline services across Newfoundland and Labrador. And just to share with the listeners, within 2022 and 2025, there were 761,000 calls across the country. So we know that many victims and survivors like really need this crisis hotline and rely on it for services like information, safety planning, referrals, and emotional support. And these services are an essential part of our response to end gender-based violence and support gender-based violence.
8: One of the big issues, of course, in a province like Newfoundland and Labrador is rural connectivity, even to phone lines. How will this money address those issues to help people or women living in remote areas that their service will be reliable to these crisis hotlines?
20: Yeah, no, our government recognizes the issues around connectivity, and reliable broadband and mobile connectivity connect Canadians to those critical services. And while 99.5% of all roads and highways have mobile coverage, our government recognizes that access to broadband and reliable mobile services, especially important in rural and remote communities. The funds with this announcement is specific to those crisis lines, but our government overall has prioritized universal connectivity across Canada through our Universal Broadband Fund. So while in Moncton and FP, our federal and provincial and territorial colleagues, we heard about the importance of this work. So we will continue to look at ways where we can continue to improve connectivity across all regions, including in Newfoundland and Labrador.
8: So does this money essentially speak to staffing of these phone lines?
20: Yeah, so Mary from the End Sexual Violence had the opportunity of joining us at the announcement. One of the things that she shared with this funding is now she can continue to staff and resource the crisis lines accordingly to the need, but more importantly now to strengthen it and plan with stable and predictable funding for the next 5 years. And again, for those who need the support, the line is available to you if you're experiencing gender-based violence.
8: You announced some staggering numbers there. You know, even one's too many. It's a cliche, but true. But at the same time, how much the numbers, the acceleration in these numbers, how much did that inform the federal government's involvement and funding strategy towards the $700,000?
20: Yeah, the provincial minister, Layla Evans, joined me, as I mentioned, at our gathering in New Brunswick to talk about these issues. And we are seeing a rise in gender-based violence across the country. So this is one of the ways in which we've been working together. It's really important that all governments work in collaboration to make sure we're doing everything we can. And this issue is one that we can all, ensure that we are working together on. And so this is one announcement. The other big announcement was with regards to the National Action Plan to End Gender-Based Violence. So I will work directly with provinces and territories across the country to make sure funds go directly to supports and services for victims and survivors. And 25% of that funding is dedicated to prevention. So between the National Action Plan legislation we've put in place to protect, to strengthen our laws, and then, of course, the crisis lines, we're doing everything we can to support Canadians.
8: Just got time for a quick response, about 30 seconds, but how will you know how helpful this money has been? How do you determine if this funding has been successful towards these crisis lines?
20: Yeah, we track, we work directly with provinces and territories to track the number of calls. We measure our success rates as far as making sure we're reaching Canadians across the country, and we will continue to do everything we can. So as long as we are reaching those individuals who need it, either by phone call or text message, it's really important for us to make sure Canadians can get the help and the support that they need when they need it.
8: All right. Minister Richie Valdez is the Federal Minister of Women and Gender Equality. I hope you have a pleasant day in St. John's today, and thanks for joining us on the radio this morning.
20: Thank you. Looking forward to the regatta.
8: All right. All right. News is next at 8:53, and then it's open line at the top of the clock.
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4: At 5 to 9, we have some blue sky, temperature 19, winds gusting to about 30 at the airport. Good morning, I'm Sarah Strickland. RNC is investigating an armed robbery at a jewelry store in the east end of St. John's. Police rushed to the business on Aberdeen Avenue around 1:30 yesterday afternoon after a woman presented a weapon and demanded an employee hand over jewelry. There were no injuries. The suspect fled the scene in a dark blue Chevy Trax before officers arrived and could not be located thereafter. Police are now turning to the public for help in identifying the woman, who they believe to be in her 60s. She was wearing glasses, a sun hat, beige coat, and was walking with a cane. Photos can be seen at VOCM.com. Anyone with footage from the area of Aberdeen Avenue between 1 and 2 o'clock yesterday afternoon is asked to get in touch with the RNC. One person is dead following a house fire in Canning's Cove over the weekend. The incident happened Sunday morning in the Bonavista Bay community. The cause of the fire is under investigation. Drivers are in for some additional savings at the pumps today. Gas drops 6.5 cents. Diesel plummets nearly 10 cents. The price of furnace and stove oil drops by about 8.5 cents. Up next, your VOCM traffic and weather forecast.
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0: 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Up-to-the-minute and accurate traffic reports. 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
8: Well, the big traffic note for today, at least for St. John's and the metro area today, is the regatta. So if you're heading towards the regatta today, you're not going to get particularly close because there's so many road closures around Kitty Bitty, and that includes places like the Boulevard, Kingsbridge Road, Canals Hill, coming across some parts of Kitty Bitty and Forest Road as well. So it's going to be very difficult to drive yourself to the lake today. So the fastest way to get to the lake is with Metrobus. You can do that through three locations in the city: at Kent's Building Supply, which is over on Stefanger Drive. You've also got the Avalon Mall at Kemmout Road, and at Topsail Road area, it's the Village Shopping Center. So it's only $1 for Metrobus today to get down to the lake and $1 back. So that's the best way to get back and forth and keep yourselves and your family safe today. That's traffic.
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4: St. John's Metro, rest of the Avalon, sunny breaks with a few showers around lunchtime. Southwesterlies 30, dropping to light around supper time, a high of 21. Showers or drizzle for this evening, fog patches, light winds, and a low of 12. Clarenville, central Newfoundland today, showers with the risk of a thunderstorm, southwesterlies 30, high of 19. South Coast today, showers, southwesterlies 40, high of 20. And the West Coast, Southwest Coast, Northern Peninsula, showers ending this afternoon, then cloudy, northwesterly winds 30 and high of 18. Right now in St. John's, we have some blue sky, temperature 19, winds gusting to 30 at the airport. Back with an update at 10 o'clock for VOCM News. I'm Sarah Strickland.
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2: Good Wednesday morning, everyone, and welcome to Open Line on this Regatta Day here in St. John's, the 208th edition of North America's oldest continuing sporting event, apparently, as we so claim, and I have no reason to doubt that. Brian Callahan with you, along with the producer of the program, as per usual, David Williams, who will take your calls, get you in the queue, and on the air. So the number is to call in the St. John's metro area, as per usual, again, 273-5211, the old 709, or long distance 1-888-590-VOCM, that's 8626, of course, and our email address is openline@vocm.com, if you so choose, and I will get to those lickety-split as soon as I have time, and I think I'm caught up. If you haven't received a response, at the very least, to your email, then maybe it went spam or something, but I'm doing my best to make sure I at least, that's the least you can do, you know, a courtesy just to respond to an email, even if you don't have time to get into the intricacies or all the details of whatever is being asked of you. But yeah, I just want to let you know I am reading them, and I'm doing my best. Different call-outs to different officials that you're asking for and trying to get them here on the program. And, you know, I fully realize that the regatta is very much a towny thing. Not on everyone's radar, either outside the metro area or even inside or across the province. The world doesn't stop for everyone, for regatta, of course, as they say. So we can still get into, of course, the hot topics of the day, not the least of which is the Churchill Falls Watch. Nothing likely to happen today, I wouldn't imagine, of course, with other distractions such as the regatta. And I'm sure many a politician will be busy glad-handing at Pondside, schmoozing, interacting with the crowds. I have heard that, still hearing that federal Conservative leader Pierre Poilievre may make an appearance down Lakeside today. Nothing I've seen on his official itinerary, but that doesn't necessarily mean a lot. There's not exactly a lot of specifics there these days of where politicians are going to be, and that's for one reason or another. Sadly, during the times we are living in, I think, But there won't be any competing interests on that front if Mr. Polyev decides to make an appearance. I believe the Prime Minister, Mark Carney, is in Toronto today for a housing announcement. And we know his predecessor, Justin Trudeau, loved the regatta. Had a time there at the regatta, almost several visits during his tenure as PM. And before that, on the big day, over the years, of course, lots of selfies. And we remember all those in fun times with the former Prime Minister. We can talk about that if you like. But beyond the politicos, I'm really more interested today in hearing from you. The listeners, you probably got the day off. And whether or not you make the jaunt down to Kitty each year, I'd love to have some casual chats about Regatta's past. Take a stroll down Nostalgia Lane with me, if you will. Maybe some recollections of childhood routines. Going down, say, with your mom or dad or siblings, any specific memories you want to share that you have? Maybe a funny one, maybe a crazy one, maybe an unbelievable one. Maybe your favorite foods, how that's changed over the years, and that's for sure. Favorite games of chance, tales from the beer tent. I got a few of those I can pass along if you like. I personally, and again, yes, we're gonna try to keep it a little positive and soft and lighthearted here today. Again, the news is the news, and we can get into it, of course. But, you know, it's nice to take a break from reality sometimes, and Regatta does that for us because it's the middle of the week, unlike any other holiday that we really have here. So, and I certainly have my own very vivid and special memories of going down as a kid with my mom, mainly because Dad was always working. No offense, Dad. I mean, we were in the newspaper business, of course, in the Daily News back in the day, which was a morning paper and on wheels. Very busy day for media in those days, especially. I mean, we had media back in the day had sports reporters down specifically to cover every race and all the stories that went with them. And, you know, so still today, though, as we've seen, especially this year, a little less coverage than in previous years. You know, time was when we had the VOCM booth right there on the start and finish line. The likes of George McLaren or Brian Rogers and Baz and everyone else reporting live from the finish and start line. You could just stand there and watch them as they reported it live from the box, the big yellow booth there. Yeah, and with the call from the hosts, you know, you could watch them in real time. Maybe have some memories of that. Now, I mean, I have great memories of taking our kids down, really. Kids who have grown up way too fast. What I'd give to revisit those days. So, yes, the regatta is full of nostalgia for a lot of people, for me too, maybe for you too. Quick funny story going back. This one popped into my head. Forgot all about it. My very first days in radio, we were down at the former Q93, the Kix FM station, the building that was on Duckworth Street there by St. John's Lane. And this goes back, I think, to late 80s, 89, 88 maybe. And I was working on an overnight early morning shift. And I think we were just taking calls, of course, because it was we had a DJ all night. Rambo was the DJ, and taking calls from people, that was his nickname, by the way, Rambo, taking calls from people heading down to the regatta or planning to in the early morning hours, going down for the call, the no go or no go, and regatta roulette was on full display this particular morning. A group of people were heading to Kitty after being downtown all night, no question about that. And we always got knocks on the door for various reasons overnight because there were people in the building and people passing by. It was downtown. But this one morning, pretty persistent knockers. They were knocking pretty hard. They were not going to be denied until somebody came to the door. So I went over and Buddy had a song request. And he wanted to hear a song and he just kept saying dee-dee-dee-dee-dee. And of course, at the time, didn't really register. Dee-dee-dee-dee-dee. Buddy, I want to hear dee-dee-dee-dee-dee. Didn't know the title at the time. He couldn't name the title, and the way he was saying it just didn't make sense. It might ring a bell to you now here while I say it, but all he knew was dee-dee-dee-dee. We want dee-dee-dee-dee, buddy, and as again, I had no idea what he was saying, and then, of course, they started singing it, the whole crowd of them. Dee-dee-dee-dee-dee-dee-dee-dee-dee-dee-dee-dee-dee-dee-dee-dee-dee-dee-dee-dee-dee-dee-dee-dee-dee-dee-dee-dee-dee-dee-dee-dee-dee-dee-dee-dee-dee-dee-dee-dee-dee-dee-dee-dee-dee-dee-dee-dee-dee-dee-dee-dee-dee-dee-dee-dee-dee-dee-dee-dee-dee-dee-dee-dee-dee-dee-dee-dee-dee-dee-dee-dee-dee-dee-dee-dee-dee-dee-dee-dee-dee-dee-dee-dee-dee-dee-dee-dee-dee-dee-dee-dee-dee-dee-dee-dee-dee-dee-dee-dee-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while he was talking about. So I informed him, of course, that we'd been playing it all morning, but we'd play it again. And we did, Sam. Also, some very memorable or maybe kind of hazy recollections of our days in the beer tent. And one of my best friends, the late, great Johnny Goss. Some people are just ringing, that's ringing a bell for a lot of people right now. Would host karaoke in the beer tent. And that took things to a whole other level. especially as the evening got later and the championship races would start and the fog would roll in. There was one night, it must have went from 20 down to about 4 or 5 degrees within the span of 15 minutes. The wind changed, the fog changed. I mean, fog started coming in, the bit of drizzle, and oh my God, everybody in shorts and t-shirts with a few in, and then froze to death. So maybe you were there for one of those years. Your thoughts, your memories, love to hear them on the show today. No pressure for first-time callers even. Now is your chance to dip your feet in the open line waters, if you will. Give it a shot. You might just like it. Maybe come back for more. And today is a perfect day for that because we're going to try, as I mentioned, to keep things kind of light and positive today on Regatta Day. Change things up. It is a different day, a special day here in the city. Again, not for everybody, but if you'll bear with us. And again, I'm not going to hold it against you. If you're outside town, you want to talk about something completely. Nothing that I've mentioned today. And I have a list of items that I can get to in not too long of a shorter course, if you'd like me to, or you can shut me up with a phone call. Don't get me wrong. As I said, there are important topics to be discussed, not the least of which, of course, not the least, of course, of which is this scary incident that we are being made aware of in the Southlands area, of course, earlier this week, and the RNC, of course, pleading for any information, of course, and, you know, apparently a very scary incident, troubling account of a young girl nearly being dragged, according to the RNC, into the woods during a game of Spotlight in Southlands this week. So we lived for Spotlight in our West End neighborhood growing up. It really was a neighborhood thing in and around all the houses, even down around the Waterford Hospital, which added another interesting element in the day to the game in the 70s. But man, times have certainly changed, and this incident, as described by police, will stop a lot of parents in their tracks for sure. No suspects to this point that we know of. And this young girl, we don't have an age, not clear how old the child was. I don't believe that was released, but apparently suffered some injuries and I'm sure some long-lasting effects as to what played out there. I can't even imagine at that age. And police are clearly taking this report very seriously, admitting it's pretty rare stuff and wanting very much to get to the bottom of this in case there is an ongoing risk or someone really up to no good in that area. We just don't know. But they're on it, and you have to report these incidents in the moment and get to the bottom of them, whether or not, you know, you just cannot just shrug it aside. Not something like this. So I wanted to mention that for sure, given the immediate safety concerns. Police say there will be extra patrols, including the mounted unit will be around, and they're scouring the neighborhood for a potential suspect. And again, this happened around the Southlands Community Center on Monday night. And yeah, by all accounts, just a terrifying ordeal for this child and for the other kids when it came to the realization of what happened. So again, the RNC is urging anyone with doorbell or dash cam footage from that area. I'm sure the center itself has probably good video around its perimeter, but you're urged to contact police or Crime Stoppers if anything, you know, seems out of the way, or if you've heard anything or seen anything, or someone has said something. You know, a lot of concern, obviously, from parents and neighbors. I can just imagine. So if you were impacted or affected by that, or you have any insight or any information or any tips or any kind of anything to add to that discussion and the vigilance we all need to have as parents and even as kids, you know, depending on the age, where we're playing and when we're around people or when we're not around, and we sort of drift off to the sidelines, such as a tree line or something where there's woods. Yeah, so anyway, that's just one important note I wanted to bring out there, because it is, you know, a very serious public safety concern, no matter what day of the week it is, whether it's Regatta Day or not. But back to keeping it in the spirit of Regatta Day and sports in general, and staying with the positive as much as I can before I get to the Blue Jays, which it's hard to stay positive. I mentioned last week, yes, that I wasn't really aware, and I was looking for any tips or anything, anyone, any local athletes involved or connected from this province to the Commonwealth Games. And I put the call out because more often than not, you know, we do have some connections one way or another, whether it's an athlete or staff or organizers or medical teams or, you know, physiotherapists or whatever that might be traveling or on the Team Canada delegation, with the delegation. And it turns out we have more than just a connection. we have an athlete, a Newfoundlander who grew up here in St. John's, kind of know the Carroll family, Jordan Carroll, who didn't just compete, he won 2 gold medals in gymnastics. So the 20-year-old, hometown listed now is Saskatoon, because that's Saskatchewan, that's where the family moved and lived. They live now after moving away to support Jordan's goals and dreams, as so many families do, you know, to support their kids when this kind of talent is recognized and identified. So Justin wins gold on the pommel horse and an elite score of 15,000 points, and also won gold in the overall team event for Canada. So I've been in touch with Jordan's dad, Steve, and they're a busy bunch right now, as one can imagine, coming off the games, and probably a lot of media looking to have a chat. But we're hoping to arrange a conversation with Steve and Jordan here on the program either tomorrow or Friday. So we'll slot that into the good news category for sure. Well done. That's fantastic. And then there's, of course, Jada Lee, who is breaking down all kinds of barriers for women in baseball. We all know Jada Lee, who's the trailblazing, we'll call it, professional baseball pitcher from St. John's, plays for the New York Heights. New York, that's right, New York, in the Women's Pro Baseball League. So back in 2022, of course, she made all kinds of headlines internationally and otherwise, being the first female to compete in men's baseball at the Canada Summer Games. And so I saw the first photos yesterday of her in her New York Heights uni. Really looks great. I mean, wow, beautiful colors, great uniform, and a big old smile on her face. I can only imagine. And I believe she's the starter tomorrow night. She may be starting pitcher tomorrow night in a game against, and who's that tomorrow night? I think it's against San Francisco tomorrow night, Thursday night. Yeah. So, and again, I got to look into where we can see these games. There are streaming. There are streaming available. I'm going to get more detail on that. I sent a note to somebody, and I never want to say there's a link there that'll work, because you never know. I'd rather try it myself the first time and make sure it's okay before I list it here. But there are different ways you can watch these games, and I'm sure the family and anyone else who is proud as we all are will be tuning in for that. And sticking with baseball, I hate to go there. And Blue Jays, if we must. Not so good news. Again, beyond the 7-2 loss to the Astros last night, of course, who were first place in the American League West. So Treya Savage, really emerging as the ace of the pitching staff now. He's warming up for the third inning, and you know, there's just cameras on him, and he's tossing a few to Kirky, and his knee buckles. And everyone can see it. It's kind of, anything happens like that unusual to the mechanics of a pitcher on the mound, everyone notices. At least everyone on the team notices. And you could see Kirk immediately just stare out and then look to the dugout. Yeah, and then out comes the manager and the trainer, and they stick with him for a little while. He tries a few warm-ups, can't do it. Apparently, some kind of pinch in his left knee, and he's going to undergo an MRI today. But, oh, my. Yeah. So, I mean, there's still talk of the Jays, and, you know, management still talks of, you know, potential run at the wild card. I think they're 4.5 now, maybe back to 5 games back. Got to leapfrog a bunch of teams as well. So that makes it that much harder to make any ground, and this will just make it a little harder to make up any ground, to say the least, losing a star like that. And Yusevich has been gold, right? Just money. And pretty dismal performances so far, I have to say, overall for Canadians at the National Bank Open in Toronto and Montreal, the men's and women's WTA and ATP professional tour tournaments, the warm-ups really, last real big warm-up before the U.S. Open later this month. So Gabriel Diallo and Denis Shapovalov had to bow out early due to injury yesterday. Never even got to finish their matches. So that's unfortunate. Still hope, some hopes, though, for today. Let's see. I think two of our bigger players, of course, the better-ranked players, highest-ranked, I guess, on the women's side, Leila Fernandez. Then you got Felix Auger-Aliassime on the men's side. They're both in action today. And, of course, upstart Kayla Cross, who is a qualifier and won her first round match. That's great news. I mean, she had 3 cracks at it as a Canadian who would normally probably not, you know, be in one of the larger WTA tournaments. But, you know, there are exceptions and places for the host team and qualifiers in this tournament that allows players like Kayla Cross to have a crack, and she made a great impression in her first match. And let's hope she can do so again in her next one today. All right, we're right on the break. We're going to take a quick one. We have lines open. We'd love to have your chats if you have any thoughts at all on the regatta or anything else that I mentioned there today. And again, as I said, I have a raft and list of news items and other items that I can get to. But if you'd rather not hear me babbling on for an hour, I'd love to have a chat with you. So give us a call here on the show. Big man with the big voice. Here are the numbers. We'll be right back.
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2: And welcome back to the Regatta edition of Open Line. Yes, I know Regatta is going to be topic today, but of course not the only topic, and there are more serious things going on. Let's go to line number one and welcome St. John's Councillor, Ward 5 Councillor Donnie Earle to the program. Good morning.
28: Good morning, sir. How are you?
2: I'm good, sir. It's too bad we, I'd love to talk Regatta with you and traditions and on this day, but you know, there are some pretty important things going on beyond that, news-wise. Unfortunate, too, and very troubling, Councillor. This incident near the Southlands Community Center on Monday night, where and when were you when you first got wind of this?
28: So, I heard this through the media. This is a very serious and concerning issue for me. I want to reassure the residents of Southlands, not only Southlands, all of the residents within the city of St. John's, that we take safety very, very seriously. I heard it on the media what had happened, and I was shocked and disheartened that that's the world we're living in today, that our children can't be children, that we don't feel safe on our streets. And I don't know how or why or when our world changed so drastically. But the world has changed. It's not the world that I grew up in as a little boy on the beaches of Babel's Big Pond, feeling free, but more importantly, feeling safe.
2: Yeah, it's not the world I grew up with either, Donnie. I mentioned that off the top. Things have definitely changed, you know, and I mean, we have short memories sometimes, you know, as kids, you know, you think that it was all nice and good, but it was. It was pretty, it felt pretty carefree, I'm telling you, back in the day. And now there's just something around every corner. A lot has to do with technology. And I'm not suggesting in any way, I'm not sure what that connection would have with this incident. But and I should have mentioned, of course, this is the incident where the young girl was allegedly pulled into a wooded area or grabbed near the tree line, near the community center on Monday night. And I can only imagine, again, I don't, it's hard to put into mind's eye sometimes when you don't have all the details. You're left to kind of picture what happened on your own. And we all have this image, I guess, of somebody reaching out from the tree line and grabbing her and trying to pull her into the woods for God knows what reason. And I can't imagine. I don't know how old the girl was, so, and that may or may not add something to it. But, you know, Donnie, a game of spotlight, right? And they're just having a bit of fun. And then this.
28: So I'm going to tell you, the people that know me and know me well know what I think of my community, my city, and my province. I take this very serious. I was contacted last night by a resident who lives in the Diamond or the South Mans area, and I assured her, without reaching out to staff yet, and so this will be a new one for staff, and I apologize. But I assured her that my first action will be tomorrow to arrange with staff availability time for me to come into the Diamond, or the South, I keep calling it Diamond Marsh, I'm sorry.
2: Yeah, no, I understand.
28: Can't get the Diamond Marsh playground off my mind, I apologize.
2: I can understand that.
28: Yeah, I just want the kids to be kids, right?
2: Yep.
28: I will be requesting availability time to come into the Southlands Community Center and to speak to all residents in the area and to figure out what we need to do, not only as a city, but as a province, as a community, to keep not only our children safe, our seniors safe, to keep everybody safe. You know, we spend time and energy and money on creating these paths for kids and adults to be out enjoying, you know, leaving your cell phones at home, just out walking, enjoying Mother Nature. And unfortunately, it seems to be we've created an environment for people to hang out, to do bad things. I'm lost for words. I'm sorry. I wouldn't want to be the person who walked upon this and saw this happening, because I can assure you that I would leave the keys to my office on City Hall's front desk, and I would deal with this the way it needs to be dealt with. Because unfortunately, there's that much of a strain and pressure on our courts, and when these people do get caught, I'm not going to be very professional here now. I'm just going to speak as a dad.
2: Completely understand.
28: I'm going to speak as a dad and as a pappy. I can assure you that your Ward 5 counselor, Danny Earl, with or without being an elected official, cares very deeply about my community and the people in it. And this will not be tolerated. We are going to find a way back to allow our children to be children, to allow our kids to be safe, and not, I walked the streets of the pedestrian mall last week, and I saw some stuff that didn't sit comfortable with me, and I'm just trying to figure out where and when did we as a society, or did it become acceptable in society for people to be using out in public? Why are we having such an issue with needles in and around our communities? Why do I have a gentleman from the Goulds who reached out to me whose son was playing soccer out by the Prince of Wales Arena, and they received a memo stating that if the soccer ball goes into the grass, do not go in to retrieve it because we're afraid that there's going to be needles in there that are going to injure our children. Where and what do we have to do as a society? When do we take back control of our community? It needs to start now. Enough is enough.
2: I can feel it right out of you.

0: and expect nothing less than complete cooperation from everybody who can and will and should help, and we will do what needs to be done to keep our residents safe. This not only has to stop, it's going to stop.
1: Donnie, can I ask you if you've had any contact at all or interaction, connection, communication with the family that was involved here? I'm not looking for anything private, privacy or anything like that. I don't want to do that. But I'm just wondering if you can relay to me if you've been in touch with the family and how this shook them.
0: And so what I will say to this, and if you knew me, I speak from my heart. If I did speak to them, which I haven't, I would kindly tell you out of respect for the family that I'd just as soon not speak to it. But I haven't spoken to them. My number, my private number, is 709-725-8501. If they would like to reach out to me where I can offer any support, or if there's anything I can do to help them in a situation where I can't imagine how they're feeling this morning, I'll drop everything that I'm doing and I will come to you. I will put you in contact with anybody and anybody who I have contact information for. And I apologize as your counselor that your family is dealing with this and having to go through this, because it's not acceptable. I take it very serious, and I'm devastated. I'm so grateful to the VOCM this morning for giving me this opportunity, because I just got to be honest with you. Put a little bit of, you know, when the gentleman that called me and said that you wanted to talk about, I thought you wanted to talk about the Southlands Boulevard.
1: That's past. We're parking that for today. No pun intended.
0: And I said, no, please let it be about. Not to say that the Southlands Boulevard connection, it's very important. It's very high on my radar. But I'm so grateful that you guys gave me the opportunity this morning to talk about more urgent, important matters like safety in our community, and we will get this right. We will keep our children safe. We will keep our seniors and all residents safe. And I look forward to walking in to the Southlands Community Center over the next couple of days and hearing ideas and suggestions and anything I can do to advocate for my residents in that area. Let me tell you, Councillor Earl is on deck and I'm all ears.
1: Councillor Earl, we are equally grateful that you would come on, and I can assure you, I have no doubt the residents of your ward are happy to hear your words this morning, hear your comments, how seriously you're taking this, not that that would be anything less inspected. And talking about councillors from the Ghouls, you mentioned wearing the heart on the sleeve. Like, I don't know a councillor from the Ghouls that hasn't worn his heart, tells it like it is, more than any other councillor, I'm sorry. But over the years, whether it was previous or Wally or anyone else that, you know, John Dinn, over the years, and others who have represented the Ghouls, by you tell it like it is. There's no shagging around. So I have no doubt you're on top of this. And I guess, you know, just final thought, just for information wise, I guess the video, you know, of the community center itself, I hope it yields something so that we can get a clearer picture of what went on here and find whoever was responsible.
0: And I thank you. I thank you guys for being leaders in our community. You know, unfortunately, bad news moves quicker than good news. Mm-hmm. We all know that. And I'm so grateful to be given the opportunity this morning. You know, you mentioned John, you mentioned Wally. I wouldn't be the man my father raised if I didn't mention Councillor Carol Ridgely.
1: Oh my God, yeah, sorry.
0: who worked hard for his constituents. This wasn't about, you know, this was Donnie and Carol both wanting the job to represent, as far as I'm concerned, the best ward.

0: ward in the city, the most complex ward in the city, and we are all friends. We are all friends, and we will come together, and we will do what needs to be done to keep our residents safe. And I thank you.
1: I thank you, and I apologize to Carl, Councillor Ridgely. Tried to remember them all off the top of my head. Blah. Thank you. And I know, and the line is here open any time at all, Councillor Earl, if you want to expand on this or if you have any more information, I'm sure we'll the RNC will keep us apprised of any developments as well. But I appreciate, again, your time, and we'll just have to keep a close eye on this and keep it top of mind no matter what's going on elsewhere.
0: I thank you. I thank you the bottom of my heart. I truly do.
1: It feelings mutual. Thanks again, Councillor Earl, very much. Take care. Okay, tough topic, but one that just has to be. You can't put this one on the back burner, as the councilor said. You know, there are other things, the Southlands Road and stuff. That takes a back seat today. No question about that. Let's take our next break, Dave, and we'll be right back.
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1: And welcome back to the program. Yeah, lots of comments and suggestions and information and concerns, especially regarding our last call with Councillor, with the Councillor from Gules. Just looking at, yeah. Okay, let's go to line number three. And John, you're on the air.
11: Good day, sir. Thank you very much for taking my call.
1: You're welcome.
11: First of all, I'd be remiss not to say congratulations to all the Regatta teams and coaches who put in the efforts to get to where they are, and I wish them the best of luck, and to the organizers for putting out the event. Hats off for everything you do. So I wanted to put that out there as the light side of my conversation, and now I have an issue that I definitely want to address.
1: Yeah, and shout out to Mother Nature, of course.
11: Yes, for sure. Listening to VOCM this morning, I heard Dale Lamb from the NLTA talking about drug education in the primary grades in our schools. And I guess my background is in health education and so on, so when I heard this, the first thing to ponder is whether or not we need something like this, and I think the answer is yes, definitely, because more and more children are exposed to like drugs in the home these days. There are drugs that look like candy. They may walk in the playground and find drug paraphernalia, etc. So I think, you know, the education piece here to start at the primary grades is very important, and I would certainly be in support of that. Some issues, though, that I do want to mention is the second idea of the teacher education on how we teach these concepts to young children. And I think the package that we need to put together, I don't think it's as simple as people think. It might be in the general public, you might think this is an easy thing to do, but the ideas that need to be put together here require a lot of input from health professionals, school psychologists, health educators, etc., so that basically, when it comes time to implement these programs, when program specialists at the school board kind of level, you need some people there with background in health education to instruct teachers so that the messaging going out to this province is like research-based, it's accurate, and it's consistent. And for the record, I have to say here that we can't be thinking of this, the drug education program, as something that we can teach in a one-day, one-off program.
1: Absolutely.
11: This is an ongoing kind of thing.
1: Agreed.
11: So, for your listeners, sometimes there's a bit of confusion here right now where the school boards have kind of melded into or moved in with the government up at Confederation Billing. So for the record here, I think, again, it's worth looking at that the setup right now at Confederation Billing when it comes to education, typically there's two divisions here within that department. You have one set of people who are responsible for writing the curriculum, and a second set of people that largely implement the program and do the teacher training and so on. And when you look at the assignments of program specialists who do the actual teacher training, if you looked on the sites now, you'd see things like this. For example, program specialist A might be responsible for 7 to 12 science education and health. So to think about that, and that's only for a particular small group of schools, to think about that, that person on a daily basis deals with teachers who are responsible for biology, chemistry, physics, earth systems, 7 to 9 science, and somewhere in there is health. They may not even have the background, but they're still tagged with that. If I look at the K to 6 kind of person, their job description would say that they would be basically responsible for all subjects and for a particular group of schools. So there's a problem here right away that the messaging going out is not going to be consistent at all when you look at health education, because in each, I guess, individual small group, depending on the person's passion for the health education, it'll come out differently, and maybe the messaging will be slightly packaged differently in each group of schools. Because right now, by the way, there is no person here in this province that is specifically assigned for health education. Mm-hmm. And this is a problem with significant health issues. And, you know, we have to get back to the proactive side of healthcare rather than the how many people we can, you know, we can process in the health science in a night. You know, it's we've got to look the other way. So also, by the way, for your note, to date there's nobody assigned for physical education. And there was times at the school board level, and I know this because I worked there, there was times when there was a healthcare professional that actually worked in the building alongside of the school board staff so that they could be at the ready to have discussions on issues like this. And those positions, to the best of my knowledge, are not there. There's still consults that can take place with, you know, people. You can reach them online, you can ask their opinion, but it's very different when you can walk down the corridor and sit down with a colleague and say, we're trying to do an education program for our primary kids, and they can call in the, you know, the best of the best in health education to work with you on best practice and how to deliver this. So I wanted to call this, you know, because as Mr. Lamb said here, this is the first time we need to consider drug education for primary students. So that statement really impacted me. You know, it's obvious our society is changing, and maybe it's time for us to elevate the need for a more comprehensive kind of level of health education in our school setting. And I recognize that in order to do this, you have to go back to the table and rethink and reorganize the entire curriculum, because we can't just keep adding to a teacher's plate and say, you know, we just want you to include this, we just want you to add this and so on, and still keep the same other things and think that these things are going to get the attention they need. So I wanted to call in and say to Mr. Lamb and to the teachers, I certainly support the idea that we need the education thing, but, you know, my heart goes out to you to make sure that you receive the proper training and that you get time in the school day. You know, something has to be removed or retweaked or changed, and we have to put health care of our students at a much higher level than we're thinking right now. It's not just something you do if you got time in the day. This, you know, your health is your wealth, as they would say. You know, you have to put this as a priority. And government, Mr. Wakeham, I'm calling on you to look into the department here right now and to ensure that there are specific people with direct responsibility for health education, for physical education, for things like music education, drama. These are important, important parts of our school day.
1: Yeah, we have to evolve, and we are. We're attempting to. I mean, time was when it was sex education and physical education. And as you said, the people now have the passion for it, of course, because we're all seeing it in our daily lives and the impacts on kids. And we're trying to prepare kids as young as possible, which can be a dangerous thing. So it's one thing to have passion. It's another thing to have the expertise, whether it's psychology or the sociology or that kind of background, to know how to gradually introduce it and not to, say, shock a primary child's system into trying to grasp exactly what they're looking at or being taught.
11: Well, you're exactly right, and an example that comes to mind right away, you know, is things like when years ago they were talking about like eating disorders, or even talking about trying to get kids to stop smoking. Mm-hmm. There were teachers and people thinking, well, maybe the best thing to do is have our kids do research and presenting on it, etc. When we find out the research says this is exactly the opposite of what we should be doing. And once they learn that, they're like, oh my God, we have to change our ways. So right from the get-go on this one, I think it's important. Please get the right people at the table, the best practice, the research that says this is the way we should present this, and then put the staff in place. I don't care if it the $100,000 or whatever that you spend now to put the professionals in place to be there will save millions down the road in healthcare if we can get people on the right path.
1: John, great call, especially on the heels of Dale Lamb this morning on your VOCM mornings. I appreciate your contribution to this. It's great information and a great discussion. Please call again.
11: Thank you very much. You have a great day.
1: You too.
11: Bye-bye.
1: Thank you. That's John there. A great insight into that, into the introduction of this kind of awareness, in, especially for primary students. If you have a thought on it, I'm all over it. Let's take that break. We'll be right back.
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1: Yeah, let's add a little bit of good news to the Regatta Fun. So you may recall a few weeks ago we had Paige Penny on the program here. She was in the running for the Country Rising competition to be Canada's next country music star. Came with a $10,000 prize. Guess what? She won. Paige Penny of St. John's won the contest, and I can't stop looking at her Instagram post as she's bouncing around, freaking out. I have, and her post says, "You have no idea how much this is going to change my life. To everyone who voted, from the bottom of my heart, thank you. Thank you for believing in me, and huge shout out to my fave co-writers." And yeah, she lists them all there, and my mom for the amazing surprise, freaking out here. Yes, and she absolutely is. What a great turn of events for Paige Miller. You talk about good news. So congratulations to Paige. We're going to reach out. I think we may have already just reached out to see if we can get her back on the program and see if she can put into words what she just accomplished. And the 10 grand, I'm sure, will go, well, that'll go far towards her music career, of course. Chance to tour across the country now with this. So good on you. Congratulations, Paige Penny. That's such good news. Let's go right to line number one. Albert, you're on the air.
18: How you doing?
1: Good. How are you? I think I... Do you want to turn the radio down?
18: This is my first time speaking to you.
1: Yeah, no problem. Albert?
18: I think you're doing a really good job, okay? You're not so good as my buddy now, Patty, but you're getting there.
1: Well, guess what? Patty was here for 16 years. I've got 3 months in. Give me time. But in the meantime, can you turn your radio down a little bit in the background? I can hear it.
18: My buddy.
1: Over two of us. Here you go.
18: There you go, Brian.
1: Ah, deadly. There you go. Think now, a veteran like yourself calling the program. I've heard you on before.
18: Did you? Oh, yeah. Yeah. You're doing a good job.
1: Thank
18: Keep
1: you.
18: Keep it up.
1: Appreciate it.
18: Don't mind the bad press sometimes, because that, I mean, listen, our Lord was down there, and they gave him our time. So.
1: Yeah, what bad press? I don't even know what you're talking about. It's been all good. It's been all good, buddy.
18: Yeah, why not? Yeah. But listen, I got a couple of things I'd like to talk to you, Brian, about this morning.
1: Sure.
18: There's one about VOCM and NTV coverage after Newfoundland, okay? All the rest of the province.
1: Yep.
18: Like, I don't think we're getting the same coverage as you guys in St. John's are getting. That's just my... Okay, they're a while back there. I listened to the VOCM there. And that summer crew, they came far as Cornerbrook, and they went back. What about going to Port of Bass and come here in and this... This part, this end of the course. Well, what's the reason?
1: Well, I mean,
18: you think that Regatta days in St. John? No, I don't. I got nothing against Regatta. When I was going to university in here, I attended it. But would I drive from west the best course and go in there to that? No, I got no interest in that, right? But I mean, like you take NTV today. I think after the day, from six to seven today, it's going to be about the Regatta. You know, what about Cornwall? They have something big. I don't see, they get the same coverage. So who's running the show into NTV and VOC? Who runs the show in there?
1: I can't speak.
18: Somebody, the powers of B got to be, right?
1: I can't speak for NTV, obviously, because it's a private company and it's not us. We have our own, we are Stingray and VOCM.
18: Yeah,
1: so I can't speak for them. I will say that most of the time, media coverage or coverage of any kind is predicated on the number of eyes and number of ears on it. So the more people that it affects, that's where we start. That's my starting point as a journalist, as a newsroom.
18: Okay.
1: That's where we start from. How many people does this either story or event affect? And there'll be close to 20, 30, 40,000 people down at the Kitty Vitty today. So so that tells you the tale there and why it's important. And it doesn't touch St. John's. I mean, there are people in those shells from all over the province, mostly probably from the eastern part of the province, but from other parts as well. And, you know, Ukrainian crew and all the rest of it. So, I mean, it's taken on a life of its own. And, again, very few events in this province attract the kind of eyes and attention that the annual Royal St. John's Regatta attends. So I'd make no apologies for our coverage of that. As far as the rest of the province and being able to cover events elsewhere, we are under the same demographic pressures that, say, the government is when it comes to trying to deliver programs. Only we deliver a different type of programs, I guess you could say. And to be in every corner, you know, the transmitters and everything, it's changed over the years, the technology that's involved. You know, economics are an issue for every company. If you're a private company, you have to find the money to be able to put transmitters everywhere that people want them, and that just doesn't work anymore either. Efficiencies are the name of the game. I've talked about that before. But, there's no, you know, conspiracy and there's no prejudice against other parts of the province than St. John's. It's just, you know, we are based here. It's our headquarters. And, again, the majority, I would say, again, of the people in the province, you know, the eyes and the ears and everything on the Regatta, it's a one-day affair, and for a day we all shut her down and turn our eyes to the lake. And again, there are people down there from all over the province, that's for sure, and people interested. Not everybody, as I said off the top of the show, you're not going to please everybody. But for the most part, one day I don't think is too much. And again, when you consider, and we bill it as the, you know, longest, largest, most historic, longest-running sporting event, continuous, in North America. I don't know. I mean, someone will probably fact check that and find something. Maybe Kentucky Derby. I don't know. But in any event, I mean, those are the general premises behind it. And again, I'd only speak for us here, as I just did. I can't speak for any other organization like NTV or anyone.
18: Well, no, it's not a problem. Yeah, I'm sure NTV is listening too, right?
1: Sure. Oh, everyone listens. And that's the other thing, right? We do have provincial reach here on this program, so that'll tell you right there. I mean, we do cover all our bases that way, right?
18: Right. Do you think we're having a busy tourist season so far this year?
1: Do I think?
18: Yeah.
1: Yeah, I believe we are. It probably could be better if we had another ferry, maybe, and a few more runs a few more flights.
18: Okay, like a while ago, I heard you on trying to get Darrell Mercer on. Did you ever reach him?
1: Oh, yeah, Darrell's very accessible. He's been on before. Now, I mean, they're not going to talk a lot while those negotiations continue, from what I understand. I'm not sure the outcome of the labor relations, or not the labor, the industrial relations board that was looking into...
18: What I'm saying is that Marine Atlantic is pretty busy. One time you could go over to Marine Atlantic over Port of Bass, and you can get on the ferry. You can't do that now. I heard a guy say there about 2-3 weeks ago that in North Sydney there people are waiting from the North Sydney over to Sydney Mines on the highway.
1: Oh yeah,
18: park outside road waiting to get across on the ferry.
1: I've done that wait myself.
18: Yeah, that's, I mean.
1: But Albert, are you talking about like walk-ons and just driving up without a reservation, are you?
18: No, you're talking driving on. Just driving on traffic.
1: No, I said walking up.
18: I don't know about walking up. Okay. I don't think you can walk up like you did a few years ago. Because it's getting more busier now, as you know, right? Another thing I don't understand, how come a TikTok lady don't get on, the TikTok minister don't get on now and talk about it? I haven't heard her on talking about the tour season.
1: Neither have I. I have requested her presence here on the program. I know she's done other events. She's done an event recently, another tourism event. I'm not sure. You know, obviously it's tourism season. That might be a great idea to hear more from the tourism minister.
18: That's exactly. Sure. She's getting good pay. Right. She get on TikTok and she's all dancing all around the kitchen and saying, right? She, when she get over in France, she choked up.
1: Yeah, right? We can go down that road again. I was there, so yeah, it was unfortunate.
18: I know. I heard you talking about her, actually. Right? And I got to agree with you what you were saying, Brian. I got to agree with you. You mean say that the you know, she came over and represented Newfoundland and Canada, and then she done a very poor job, right? And you tell me that they didn't know that, and then you tell me that there's guys in our members or Kevin couldn't go over and do a better job. Yep. Come on now.
1: Right? Albert, I listen, as you said, right, I spoke to this before. By the way, I'm right on the news, so I got to get going. But I will say this.
18: You can carry me over like some of you other guys.
1: Well, Dave, can we hold on to Albert? He wants to hold on. Sure. Okay. Hang on for the news. Okay. I will say this just quickly that all I've ever asked from the tourism minister, as you said, I was deeply, I was very disturbed by it. I was offended. I was there for something else, and this took away from it. But I've just asked for an explanation, and I haven't gotten one yet. But anyway, I'll put you on hold here, and we'll come right back to you after the news. Dave, thanks, Albert. Okay, Dave, let's get off to the news. Right back.
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20: Just a couple minutes after 10 o'clock, we have a little bit of cloud in Metro, temperature 19, and winds gusting to 50 at the airport. Good morning. I'm Sarah Strickland. Teachers in the K-12 system agree with the concept of introducing education on drug and drink as young as primary school. The Child Death Review Committee in Newfoundland and Labrador made the recommendation in a recent report, and it's something with which the provincial government agrees. Nobody knows just what age-appropriate substance abuse education would look like, as it's way too soon in the game. Dale Lamb, president of the Newfoundland and Labrador Teachers Association, says if government does adopt such a program, they cannot do it in arbitrary fashion, as it will have to allocate sufficient resources, and that includes training for teachers.
21: It can't be something that's done, you know, on a whim. It needs to be very deliberate.
0: and it needs to make sure that the things that are looked at are trauma-informed. Our students need to be, we need to be mindful of the student background, as well as very, age-appropriate, so that, you know, there's no fear, but they know that they need to move forward making healthy decisions.
20: The entrance to the emergency room at the Health Sciences Center will move starting Saturday morning. Starting on August 8th, patients needing to present to the emergency room will be directed to the new ER, with construction completed late last month. Signage will point patients to the new entrance, which is to the right of the current entrance near the newly built ambulance bay. NLHS says the new waiting room is a brighter, more modern space and will help deliver healthcare better to those who need it. After 13 years, the last few license plates beginning with the letter J are being distributed by motor registration. Plates are issued in alphabetical order, with the final few combinations of JZZ now being assigned to newly registered vehicles. In a statement to VOCM News, the Department of Government Services says there are no plans to recycle any old plate numbers and will instead be assigning plates starting with the letter K. Some letters are already assigned to specialty vehicles, like the letter G, which is reserved for plates assigned to government. Unlike other provinces, motor registration in NL does not allow drivers to customize their plate. Up next, your VOCM weather forecast.
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20: St. John's Metro, rest of the Avalon, sunny breaks with a few showers around lunchtime. Southwesterly winds 30, dropping to light around supper time and a high of 21. Showers or drizzle this evening, fog patches, light winds, and a low of 12. RDF tomorrow, winds from the north of 30 and a high of 17. Clarenville, central Newfoundland, showers with the risk of a thunderstorm today. Southwesterly winds 30, high of 19. Showers and fog tonight, northerly winds 30, low of 12. Showers end around lunchtime tomorrow, then cloudy, winds at 30 and a high of 17. South coast, showers today. Southwesterlies 40, high of 20. Showers ending overnight. Northwesterly winds 30, low of 16. Sunshine tomorrow, high of 22. West coast, southwest coast, northern peninsula, showers ending this afternoon, then cloudy. Northwesterly winds 30 and a high of 18. Mostly cloudy this evening, fog patches overnight and a low of 14. And sunny for tomorrow, high of 24. Happy Valley Goose Bay today. Sun and cloud, a high of 22. Cloudy tonight, low of 15. Sun and cloud for tomorrow, high of 26. Labrador West, sun and cloud today, high of 25. A few clouds this evening, low of 15. Sun and cloud tomorrow morning, showers in the afternoon. Southwest release 30 and a high of 23. And the North Coast, cloudy, a few showers for today, high of 13. A few clouds for tonight, low of 10. And tomorrow, sun and cloud with a high of 17. Right now in St. John's, a little bit more cloud out there. Temperature is at 19. Winds are gusting to about 50 at the airport. Back with an update at 11 o'clock for VOCM News. I'm Sarah Strickland.
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1: And welcome back. Let's rejoin Albert as he kindly requested on line number one. Go ahead, Albert. Let's clue up our conversation.
18: Yeah, thanks very much, Brian, for your time. I appreciate it. I know you're a busy person.
1: No, it's all good.
18: I've got a few things there.
1: Yep.
18: Like the crime rate in St. John's, like, it's terrible.
1: Mm-hmm.
18: I mean, every day you hear two or three people, you know, break-ins and robberies and everything you chat about. The guy from the Ghouls, I like him. He spoke very well. He spoke from his heart, actually, in my opinion.
1: Oh, yeah.
18: But
1: Councillor Don Earle, you mean, from the Ward 5 councillor, talking about the incident at the Southlands Community Center, yes.
18: Yeah, I was surprised that, what's his name, the member for down there?
1: Paul Lane.
18: Area. Yeah, I wonder Paul Evans spoke about lately.
1: Well,
18: he usually gets...
1: Paul is as accessible as it gets, and he's been on the program many times. He speaks openly, and is why it speaks to his success as an independent MHA.
18: Yeah.
1: And I wouldn't say lately, because this incident itself, people are still getting their heads around. It only happened Monday night. But he's spoken about everything else, including that Southlands Road, the extension of it.
18: Right, yes.
1: You know, and I don't blame him for not wanting to talk about it too much more, because on that note, that road, the roundabout, that was supposed to be open on Friday. We talked about it here. Paul came out and kind of put himself out there to say, certainly expected on the weekend, and it's still not open. So I would, thanks for mentioning it, Albert. I just want to throw out a note to Transportation and Works. If anyone can tell us what's going on with that roundabout and what the holdup is, because we were told or led to believe, and I won't put this on Paul Lane, he was just relaying what the information he had from government,
18: sure,
1: that it was going to be open on the weekend past, but it's still not. So I don't know what the problem is, but again, communication is the key, isn't it? And if anyone wants to communicate with us and give us a reason, I'd be all over it.
18: And you know, like, it's a drug problem, as you know. Everything that the broadcast today on your station there is all related to drugs, mostly. That's my opinion, okay?
1: Yeah, no, and your opinion is, you know, that's what this show is for. And Albert, I will say, you know, the thing that gets you is whether or not a lot of these cases, when they say the suspects and say the victims are known to each other, that gives us a little bit of solace. But I mean, and just because it's not, it comes across as not random, you know, just attacking anyone. This is like people will say, oh, well, let the druggies and whatever, and the criminals fight it out amongst each other, and maybe they'll equal each other out, and we won't have to deal with them anymore.
18: Sure.
1: No, that's not true. I mean, it's going to filter into the general public realm sooner or later.
18: Brian, you know, one thing I'd like to say to you is that, listen, this racket, Trump went over to North Korea a few years ago.
1: Oh, okay.
18: And he spoke to Kim over there.
1: Yeah.
18: And he asked Kim, do they have any problems, drug problems and crime? And no, he said, we don't have that over here. We don't have it, he said, right? Now, whether that's true or not, I don't know. But I don't think it's so bad as this over in Canada. But you know what I would do? If I was the Minister of Justice, I'd go over and talk to that guy and get those people that's bad over here that's caused all the trouble.
1: Who, Kim Jong? Are you talking about Kim Jong-un, the leader of North Korea?
18: Yes.
1: Go
18: Kim,
1: over and talk to him about what?
18: Our crowd we got over here. Yes, causing all this trouble, causing problems, loads and loads of money. Send them over here for 6 months in their jails. Not our jails, but their jails, over here for 6 months. And when they come back to Canada, or St. John's, or where, they'll be a lot better citizens.
1: Yeah, if they're lucky enough to get jailed in North Korea, because, you know, executions are the way to go, right? Just try leaving the country, and you'll see where you end up. I've always said, you know, God forbid, World War III is triggered by a tweet from the President of the United States. I mean, look, it's just mind-boggling. And look, I get the feeling Kim Jong-un is feeling a little bit left out of all this. He's every now and then he'll fire off a couple of more test missiles just to get the world's attention.
18: Yeah.
1: And he doesn't like
18: he's
1: it.
18: He's a little rocket man, okay? He's a little rocket man.
1: He's upstaged by Ukraine and the Middle East, right? And he doesn't like it one little bit, I'll bet you.
18: No.
1: Albert, I got to get off the break, buddy. I gave you lots of time.
18: Nice talking to you, Brian, okay?
1: Yep.
18: Nice talking to you, okay?
1: You too.
18: We'll chat again sometime, okay?
1: Absolutely. I'll just give you a minute to wrap up if you want to. I don't want to cut you right off.
18: No, I just like to see the TikTok minister come on and start talking about the tourist season in Newfoundland and what we can do and blah, blah, blah, right?
1: Yep.
18: She don't talk too much.
1: Yeah, well...
18: The other ministers are not saying too much about it. There's only a few... The answers in the camera have a few things to say, but there's a lot of... Listen, we got too many politicians, okay?
1: Mm-hmm.
18: I'll say that. Too many politicians, right? And there's nothing for them to do. If you had a business and had those politicians there, you send them home.
1: Mm-hmm. Albert, I appreciate the call, buddy. Thanks a lot. Enjoy Regatta
18: Day.
1: Okay,
18: my buddy. Bye-bye.
1: Thanks, bye. All right. Thanks for Albert there. And let's see. Okay, let's take our break a little bit early there this time. Wow, that's a first for me. And we'll come back with Merv Wiseman's in the queue. Lots to talk about there. We'll be right back.
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1: Welcome back to the program for this Regatta Day in St. John's, of course, at 208th running. And if you're down there, you're out about, I'm getting some great emails and nostalgia-filled emails and memories of down there. Any of you that are emailing, you're more than welcome to call. The emails are great, but to hear you talk about this kind of stuff would even be better, be gold, if you could give us a shout and tell us what you're saying in an email. It has that much more effect. Let's go to line number two, Merv Wiseman. You're on the air.
28: Good morning, Brian.
8: thank you for accommodating me again this morning.
1: You are more than welcome, Irv. It's funny, you know, I was thinking the other day, I think I'm talking to you more these days than I was when you were saving the Maritime Rescue Subcenter.
8: And God knows we had a lot of talks these days.
1: God, back in, that's 2018, that's 10 years ago, Irv. Almost jumped.
8: It was, I can't believe it. But hey, look, we brought it back and it's alive and well today.
1: Yes, so, sir. Hats off, kudos to you. Which hat are you wearing today?
8: Well, look, a couple, actually.
1: You're a talented man.
8: I suppose the central theme to all this is safety again. I got a couple of things. One, I want to give an update on our letter to the minister. That's from the Food Fishery Committee. Mm-hmm. But before I do that, first and foremost, Brian, I want to talk again about the loss of our two fish harvesters out of Harbour Round. Mm-hmm. On the 23rd, the accident there, and my concern now, as it was then, is around subsequent to that, was the investigation that we were expecting from the Transport Safety Board. And I want to flag it this morning because I think it needs to be out there in public and talked about, and I'd really like for the media probably to really get their teeth in this. You know, we have some really good journalists out there who I'm sure would be very interested in this topic, because there's so much at stake. But my understanding now, and look, I as an individual, I'm not getting good reception when I call Transport Safety Board to talk to them about accident investigation and so on. They consider me to be a bit of a disturber, and they'd rather not talk to me unless they have to.
1: A disturber as opposed to an important advocate.
8: Yeah, exactly. So, well, there you go. But we get the job done by hook or by crook. So, my understanding now is that the Transport Safety Board will not be doing a formal investigation on that accident. They were quoted in the media through CBC. I'm talking about specifically, mm-hmm. and there may be other medias. I don't know, but this is the one that I listened to and I read online. They had quoted that. Look, every accident in the fishery does not require that we have an official or formal investigation. On this one, we'll probably have a look at it in a preliminary kind of way, but not a formal investigation to see what we can learn so we can head that to future reports and recommendations that we do on other investigations in the fishery. Well, you know, that's not good enough. It really is not good enough. There are too many questions that needs to be answered about this incident, because we want to be able, we want to be able to prevent it from happening again. We have issues around weather conditions. We have issues around management and, you know, the so-called risk situation where people are forced out because of restrictions on when they can catch their fish commercially. We also have big concerns around, you know, the vessels, the platforms that's being operated, and what can be done there. The 22, 23-foot speedboat, and larger and smaller, there's issues there, Brian. There's big issues around buoyancy, around stability, and we're seeing too many accidents in these types of boats, and we're losing too many people, too many fatalities. And that's what the Transport Safety Board is there for, to bring these vessels in, and to put them in their lab if they have to. That's what they do in the aviation industry.
1: Merv, I think it might surprise a lot of people that, you know, it's not an investigation here. It's not a fait accompli, despite the fact that two lives were lost. They have these core deciding factors, and I'll just list them off for people just if you didn't know. So they have to determine that there's a likelihood that lessons learned will prevent future accidents. That's one. Whether the event points to an underlying or widespread safety deficiency, that's two. The degree of public interest and the anxiety surrounding the event, that's three. So far, we're three for three, if you ask me. And the event must fall strictly under federal civil transportation scope. If not, and it does because it's in the water, and it's a marine incident. And, you know, I'm loath to go into the conspiracy theories, but there are people who've, more than a few, sent me messages saying this is just their way of avoiding having to say in a report that the time of year and the pressure to go out and fish led to their demise.
8: Yeah, a lot to that, I think. But, you know, Brian, I'm glad you read that out there. because most of the public is not aware, but why would they, I suppose, in a sense. But infinitely important, as you can appreciate, as we can all appreciate. It just begs a question as to why there would be a double standard in the aviation industry, because they wouldn't think of not doing an investigation on even a small Cessna with a couple of people or one person. It's been done. I've seen it. I've watched it.
1: Mm-hmm.
8: And I like the idea they're doing it. It's the way that it should be done. But the idea they wouldn't do it in the maritime industry, it's just, I can't answer that question. It begs the question for sure. But, you know, the issue around manufacturer standards, the issue around stability testing, and what rules and regulations, you know, that should or could apply, how we can alleviate the cost of stability. I mean, stability testing is expensive, I know that. But most of this stuff can be done at the manufacturer. There's no standards that I can find, and I've done a lot of research, you know, that we can brag about in terms of these bolts being built. And the Transport Safety Board, that's their job, to profile that and to bring it to the attention of Transport Canada, who's got the mandate, you know, to implement regulations and implement all kinds of safety measures. This is not being addressed, and this is awful. This is really bad, and I'm really calling on the minister responsible to get involved, our MPs to get involved, and even the families. And definitely, you know, the FFAW is a very powerful union. They have a very strong voice, and it's their industry, and they're representing all of the people that's out there that's, you know, losing their lives, and it's on the water all the time. And, you know, I really implore them to get involved and say, look, we want an investigation for the kinds of reasons that I'm talking about here.
1: Look, and for the record, you know, the requests have been in. I would definitely like to hear the minister's take on what she considers, whether she considers it's acceptable that there wouldn't be an investigation here. I can't imagine she would support it, but again, you know, there are, you know, intricate reasons and machinations behind the scenes and red tape and rules the way they do things. Sometimes those need to be kind of put to the side when you're looking at, you know, a fatality involving two people. I mean, no matter what they learn, it's going to help.
8: It certainly is, and you read the criteria there. As far as I'm concerned, we have definitely met the criteria on all four counts. I there's no doubt in my mind. Why someone else would interpret it otherwise, again, it's beyond me. But look, you know, Dominic LeBlanc, by the way, is the minister responsible for the Transport Safety Board. It's an independent board that can only make recommendations, but do very good expert analysis on all the things that they look at during the course of an investigation. But certainly being involved in the commercial fishing activity, the minister responsible for DFO is obviously clearly involved as well, and should get involved and apply whatever pressures that's needed to get this resolved as we move forward.
1: It would, I tell you, it'll take a lot to get Dominic LeBlanc either a comment or movement on this file, since he's on red eyes back and forth to Washington every day this week. And I think he's back there again in talks with his counterpart Greer, you know, on the tariffs. The deadline is looming now on the August the 19th, 50% tariff, although it's not as bad as it is for us. But in any event, he's absolutely, arguably, otherwise occupied with that right now. I don't know if he'd have time to speak to it. But, of course, he doesn't make that initial decision. It's those recommendations are brought to him, and more often than not, he will, you know, accede to the advice of the experts in the field, whether it's the ADMs or the experts on the ground with the TSB. For optics, to take a pass on this just makes it look like they don't care, or that they have a lesser caring for this than they might for another incident. It just looks that way, not necessarily that way. They have a good explanation would help, as opposed to, you know, a kind of a murky quote to other media. But again, it just boggles the mind for me, and it just leaves a bad taste in the mouth, right?
8: It sure does, and yes, you said it, Brian, exactly. It's an issue of priority. And, of course, the red eye back and forth to, Washington, notwithstanding, It is a factor, and this is, will not have the same priority. It's a priority for us here in this province, I think, and probably other Canadians, but clearly it's not in the case of others. And that's unfortunate. That's too bad. We have to fight, and excuse me for having to chew up all the valuable time that we do on Open Line and other venues on this, but I'm certainly not relenting on something like this as a safety advocate on the water. There's too much at stake. Just in closing, Brian, just very quickly, I wanted to just very quickly update the fact that the Food Fishery Committee and myself as chair had moved a letter forward. I mentioned that to you on your program.
1: Mm-hmm.
8: Over a week ago to the minister, Joanne Thompson, about keeping or opening or giving extra days, 7 days a week especially, to the south and the west coast because of time loss, weather conditions not conducive to getting out there, small percentage of time on the water because of winds, high winds mostly. And the same this past weekend, by the way, not a good experience.

0: about this or to anyone and address their concerns, because it's not a concern of mine, obviously. And I'm very disappointed. Our committee is very disappointed, and so is the people that is hoping to be serviced by this. So there you go. And if she could only come on your program and talk to everyone, because everybody listens to VOC, and believe me. Again, I'm making that appeal. I'm also asking, for the provincial government. So we had a very quick response from the opposition and mm-hmm. the Liberal opposition, and we really appreciated this right off the mark, endorsement of where our committee stood. I know that the provincial government has made their solid statement, but that was 13 months ago, in support of the 7 days for all the regions. And but on this one, we officially asked, for them to get involved again and to apply more pressure to try to get, this 7 day period for the South and the West Coast, but to no avail.
1: Yeah, no, the minister was here probably a month ago now, and you're not alone. There are others I have in my email and other phone calls, text, asking if I can get the minister back on. Lots of questions. Fisheries Minister Joanne Thompson, of course, we're speaking about. St. John's East MP. I know she's been visible at various announcements and that sort of thing, and I haven't been there personally, of course, and reporters have, and thrown questions. But look, as you said, there's nothing like Open Line and VOCM, and I know the last time we spoke, about a month ago, it was just after, we returned from Beaumont Hamel, where I'd run into her. And we had a good chat, and at the time, it was pretty final, in her words, that there wouldn't be any more changes this year. Doesn't mean it can't happen. It's happened before. There have been last-minute changes and that sort of thing. But I know she was final then. Whether or not she's changed her tune, I would be more than open to another conversation to revisit.
0: Exactly. Well, we'll keep pressing, Ryan, and thank you again. I'll queue up because you've given me an awful lot of your good time there. I really appreciate it.
1: Important topics. Thanks again, Merv. We always appreciate your time on the program.
0: All the best. Take care.
1: Bye-bye. You too. Thanks. Merv Wiseman there, of course, with the Food Fishery Committee and safety and everything else that Merv's done for this province over the year, fishery related and ocean safety related, and just a yeoman for yeoman's work as an advocate in this province. Let's take our next break, bottom of the half hour, right back. Dan McGettigan is there from Turnings, and looking at your calls. We got a couple of lines open, a few others lined up. We'll be right back.
2: Call now, 709-273-5211 or 1-888-590-8626. VOCM Open Line will be back in a moment.
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5: And welcome back to the program. Let's go right to line number one. And Dan McGettigan, director with Turnings, you're on the air.
6: Good morning, Ryan. How are you today?
5: I'm good, Dan. Thanks very much for calling in today. What's specifically on your mind? I can only imagine.
6: Well, first of all, together, Dan.
5: Yes, sir.
6: I know a lot of people want to get on about that. We all rode in together and we have tremendous stories, but that's another issue.
5: My forearms still hurt.
6: I know. Anyway, the previous callers, it's great to hear that people are concerned about the violent situations and the way things are and so on and so forth. And from our point of view, I'd just like to say a few things in relation to the fact that as far as we're concerned, I'm concerned for sure, that this is going to take a very, very bipartisan approach to this situation of violence and drugs and mayhem and so on. And a lot of it is due to the fact that a lot of people need to be really aware and educated about the situation, the overcrowding in jails, young people leaving school who in many cases end up in jail and who have no employment or are homeless and are become addicted and so on and so forth. So it seems to me that first of all, people need to know and be aware of the reality that these people who leave jail are going to have criminal records, no employment, coming out in many cases with nowhere to live, already addicted, and in some notwithstanding the fact that people are doing good things in jail, staff, and so on and so forth. But I guess my main issue is that we're going to have to look at other places where they're doing things. You know, if things are working for other countries or other societies or wherever, then we need to look at that and see what we can do here.
5: Well, Dan,
6: in collaboration.
5: Yeah, look, I just want to remind people, first of all, Turning's more than 30 years now, you guys, and founded by yourself. The mandate, of course, is to help people coming out of prison, out of jail, whether it's HMP or elsewhere, reintegrate into society, be a part of society, a contributing member again, and you offer peer support and mental health resources. It's an incredible task you've taken on over these years. I don't know how you keep it together yourself personally. I know you come from you're a man of faith, you know, former Roman Catholic priest, right, and former parole officer. You know this system inside and out. So I just wanted for the listeners to understand where you're coming from and the value and the experience you bring to the table here. What kind of specific things are you noticing in other jurisdictions that we could apply here that we're not doing already?
6: Well, there's coalitions in Nova Scotia, for instance, corrections working groups. We have one started here now, our own corrections working group, in collaboration with some people in the system, lawyers, faith community, First Light, people from Mon and so on and so forth. And it's painfully obvious to me that we need to involve people with giftedness who can do some research, because this is not going to take 6 months or a year. You know, the government's got to buy in. We've talked to Justice and Health and Community Services. They are listening, and thankfully they are trying to support people. But we are not in collaboration enough. We need to like, for instance, if they could appoint someone to collaborate and communicate and gather these researchers and say, well, what can we do in our province to reduce the situation with drugs and addiction, homelessness, and people leaving school and so on and so forth? Because it's going to take 10 years. The United States, I know it's another country, and so on and so forth, and not in any politics, but they have a 20-year plan that's now in their 8th or 10th year, and I've studied it. They've involved psychiatrists, faith community, doctors, and they're all in collaboration, and they're starting to make inroads. The 2.3 million who are in jail is now to 1.9. They still have a lot of violence, of course, and all kinds of chaos, but it's being reduced because they're looking at it from a wide perspective. We have many, many people of the same giftedness and talent in this province to look at these situations and calm down and let's look, what can we do? You know, when you see a child on the street who's addicted and is going through garbage bags and sleeping under galleries and so on, I mean, we have problems. We all know that. And I just need to put across, we need to communicate, share information, and collaborate, because we do have answers. We do have the ability to change this, but it's not going to take 10 days. It's going to take 10 years. But we got to look at it in reality so that we can work together. And I laud Mr. Lamb, Dale Lamb. Mm-hmm. We talked to him on a few occasions. He's trying to get people to look at the situation in schools. We got to involve parents. And the teachers can't do it all. They're up to their eyes with curricula. Restorative justice needs to be really, really talked about, studied, looked at. And they need, we have talented people in groups here and in social work and psychiatry and everything to help and go into schools. I know it sounds easy, but it's not. Mm-hmm. And so they can work with the student, but also work with the parents at home that are in difficulty. Mm-hmm. And at least start make a dent in this stuff, you know. Like, we just can't throw up our hands and say, okay, we have public forums, which is great.
5: Oh, we can't throw up our hands, that's for sure. Sorry.
6: We can all vent and get angry and get rageful. Okay, now, what are we going to do about it? I guess that's the point.
5: It's interesting you make the point, too, Dan, about the 10-year thing. It's a shame almost that it couldn't have been launched or some kind of thing in tandem with the 10-year health transformation, the health accord, right? I mean, that was launched in 2022, a 10-year transformation of our health system. I mean, in tandem, this would seem like a marriage made in heaven. I mean, not to overstate it, but you know what I'm saying. I mean, the parallels and the assistance. I don't know if I've asked you specifically, but what is your take on the plan for, you know, whether it's introducing, you know, drug awareness or addiction awareness or those kinds of issues at the primary level?
6: I think with the people who can probably deal with that and who are educated enough to do it properly, I think it's a good thing. Mm. Because if you see a child who has anger issues and who has other issues, it's got to be ID'd early like that instead of coming when we try to find out when he's 30 years of age coming up to see us, or I see him in prison, and with all due respect, the programming is going on, it's pretty good, but I mean, you know, you got 220 people in jail, and they're all on remand.
5: Exactly.
6: And many of them are not convicted, many are innocent, and many are non-violent. Why are they in jail? They should be outside, and we have to punish them or treat them, put them in treatment, and if it costs money. Somebody said earlier on, well, the investment we put in now is going to save us millions or billions down the road. These are our kids. They're taking over. And when you see, you know, violent acts, they're unbelievable. I mean, we never heard of that when we were going to school. Nothing close to it. So what's causing it?
5: No, and the gunplay and everything. Well, it's the proliferation of drugs and guns. That's a bottom line right there, and crime associated. And it's interesting, you know, you talk about, you took the words right out of my mouth about the number of people, the majority, 70 or 80% now is the last number I heard a judge quote in court, or a Crown prosecutor, talking about the numbers that are at the pen who are actually just on remand, not convicted. But, you know, on the flip side of that, we got some pretty serious alleged offenders on remand that, you know, the public would abhor even the suggestion that they could be out walking the streets while we wait. Take the guy who set the fires allegedly to the cell phone towers. You know, I mean, that those incidents have stopped since that gentleman was arrested. Again, alleged, only charged. But those incidents have, changed. So, and we don't know what the modus operandi was of this gentleman. Maybe it'll come out in court at some point. But it's tough when you just have no room at the inn. And then the pressure is on who are you incarcerating temporarily until their trial goes and who are you not. I mean, that's, as you know, I don't need to tell you, that's another massive challenge for the system.
6: There's no question about, you know, extremely serious offenders who are hurting people in the community. Obviously, they've got to be addressed. But, you know, if you and I are trying to have a conversation in a room with 100 people, it's very difficult. So if you're in a jail where the place is packed, you've got 28, sometimes 30 on a range, double bunk, triple bunk at times, and lockdowns and trying to get off the ranges and so on, you know, it's difficult to really for program people to try to do anything. Yeah. So my point is that how many are in jail that can be dealt with in the community in programming or one-on-ones or and in the bail system, obviously, you know, if somebody screws up on bail and does very, very violent things, obviously that's got to be addressed.
5: Right.
6: But not everyone is going to do that, and then they haven't got sureties, they haven't got somebody to support them, so they're flicking back in jail, and they breach, you know, and not showing up for jail. Mm-hmm. He can't show up for jail if he's drunk or he's high. Mm-hmm. He forgets, so he's going back to the clinker. And what good is it doing to us, for us, you know, and for him and for victims?
5: Not a lot.
6: We're trying to reduce, you said at the beginning, our motto is to create a safer community and reduce victimization. So we work with anyone. You know, like my former director, Ron Fitzpatrick, said, if somebody comes in and a dog comes in with his paw, we're going to work with him. Mm-hmm. You know, which we're just trying to reduce violence and enhance public safety. That's all we're trying to do. And I think it's a bipartisan thing. We can't get into politics. As we're talking about our society, and Newfoundland is still one of the best provinces here, and we can all work together. Even in a small community, you got a mayor, you got a teacher, you got police, you got a priest, a clergyman, whatever. They can all work together in that little community to address their own little problems. You know, we all need to collaborate.
5: As I've said, right, I mean, we got to park the politics on so many issues right now. Things have just gotten to the point where the time we're wasting shouting at each other in the House of Assembly over question period, I mean, it's not even question period. I don't know why they call it question period. I know why they call it question period, because there's no answers. Otherwise, they call it question and answer period. But it's a question period where you ask lots of questions, never get an answer. So that's a waste of time. And the back and forth and the time they spend on formulating questions to get the minister in the moment. You know, I'm with you 100%, 1,000% on collaboration. Park the politics and let's deal with these issues. Put all our heads together instead of competing heads, you know?
6: And we got enough good people here for research to help us and direct us.
5: Yep.
6: You know, and our schools are the biggest thing, and our teachers are doing a great job. We all know that. But they're inundated with curricula and what they have to do to try to deal with kids in the hallways and everything. So we'd like to keep them in school or get them back in school. Mm. And the criminal record thing is not good either, Brian. I mean, that's like a life sentence.
5: Yeah.
6: Right?
5: Even if you're charged.
6: Driving, I mean, that's not an easy. I'm not saying that's a soft issue.
5: Nope.
6: God help us. Someone's got to be punished and got to do something about it. But, you know, minor offenses, you got a life sentence.
5: Yeah.
6: A job, you get a job.
5: It's true. There's got to be a lot more collaboration. Things have to line up in parallel. Dan, listen, I appreciate the time today. These are important topics. I hope you'll be a regular caller.
6: Thanks for the time.
5: I appreciate it. Thank you.
6: All the best.
5: You too. Thanks. Dan McGettigan there, Director of Turnings. that's a task not for the faint at heart, and the years that Dan has put into that system, into that organization. Let's take our break. We'll be right back.
7: 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VOCM Open Line will be back in a moment.
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5: And welcome back to the show. It is my utmost pleasure now to welcome to the program Canada's country rising star, Paige Penny. You're on the air.
19: Hi, how are you?
5: You sound just as excited as in your Instagram post. How are you feeling?
19: I'm feeling so great. Oh, my goodness. Yeah, if you've seen the reaction video, I kind of freaked out.
5: Yeah, I've been describing it, but there's nothing like actually viewing it. So, Paige, you are the winner of Canada's Next Country Music, the Country Rising Competition. I think you, well, look, comes with 10 grand. I know that's great, but I'm sure you're looking at what that can do for you and where your career goes from here. Just tell me a little bit about, and tell our listeners. I mean, we spoke a few weeks ago when we were looking for a little bit of support for you, and it looks like it came through in spades. Just tell me about the competition and the moment you found out.
19: Yeah, absolutely. So this competition, it started on June 20th, so we're about over a month in, and the voting was a month long, and when I was rallying the votes, oh my goodness, Newfoundland, then the East Coast came through like crazy. Every video I posted, you guys would make it viral, share it like crazy, and that's how we won it. Everyone just was voting like crazy. So the competition, since I won, I get $10,000, which is absolutely incredible, but it also comes with a recording deal with Starseed Entertainment and an artist development program, as well as I'm going to be the opener on the Country Rising National Tour in 2027, which means I'm going to be playing from coast to coast, Vancouver to St. John's, all across Canada, which is literally my biggest dream ever, to tour across Canada.
5: Oh, my gosh. And so have it all looked after, you know, like it's all taken care of. You, oh, my gosh. Goosebumps just listening to you to say that.
19: Oh, yeah, and it comes with so many amazing other things, but another really cool thing is I'll be playing Misty City Music Festival in Niagara Falls end of September, so I'm gearing up for that right now, and I'm just on cloud nine.
5: I can't imagine. Well, no, nobody can, you know, and I'm not surprised at the least that the East Coasters and Newfoundlanders, you know, saddled up for you. I mean, look, any kind of these voting, when we're voting for our own, they don't have a chance. The rest of them just don't have a chance. They should know that by now. It is not going to, you know, I think back to the Canadian Idol days, whether it was Rex Gowdy or Tara Oram or Mr. Greeley. I'm trying to remember all of our great acts we've had at the Canadian Idol. Oh, you know, and they always took it. I mean, the voting just surpassed. Yeah, sorry, go ahead.
19: They just come through like no other. I was actually... But when the competition closed and they told me that I won, they said we got over 6,700 votes, and they had seen no numbers like that before. So,
5: do you know how much the second place? Everybody. Do you know how, any idea how much the second place?
19: I have no idea. Oh. I just know we got a lot, like a crazy amount. Oh, and it was an unusual amount. They were shocked to see that many votes. So I need to thank everybody at home, and because I know just everyone was sharing it. There's people were sending me posters put up all around St. John's and all across the East Coast, really, just people rallying for it. So if you voted or shared, just thank you from the bottom of my heart, because my life has truly changed since finding this out.
5: I can't imagine. Your plans have, you know, I mean, you're not probably thinking about a part-time job at this point. Your next year is completely booked.
19: It's booked and busy, and it's literally my dream. Like, I'm not dramatic when I'm saying it. You guys seriously made my dream a reality, and I couldn't be more thankful for it.
5: Yeah, when you picture these things and you can see yourself in that moment, and I bet you that's what happened with you, that it didn't actually seem like the most impossible thing in the world. It probably seemed like the thing that was going to happen, that it was coming. You know, there's a song out there, I Feel It Coming. I'll bet you had that feeling because it, when you have that dream, it's ingrained, you know. You can feel it, you can sense it. It's almost like you're destined to do it, that it's going to happen sooner or later. You just have to be patient and have faith that it's just going to fall into place. And I think it feels like that's exactly what happened with you.
19: Absolutely. I feel like people keep asking me, like, what do you feel like right now? And I keep saying it feels like reaching up the top of the mountain, really. But instead of being out there alone, you just have a million people up there with you, cheering you on, and that's you guys at home, because I just feel like we've done this together. And I mean, I've been performing since I was 9 years old in St. John's, and now going across Canada and the U.S., so I really, truly couldn't have done it without everybody back home.
5: Incredible. What an accomplishment. So happy for you. When is your next gig? When can somebody see you next?
19: Yeah, so I'm actually, if you are going in the Nova Scotia area, I am playing Antigonish Music Festival this Saturday. So that's why I'm in Halifax actually right now. I just landed last night. And yeah, it's going to be a very fun show. So if you're in Antigonish or know anybody, come on out.
5: Oh, what a beautiful area. Down in Antigonish, down the Annapolis Valley way, is beautiful. That's just going to be fantastic. Look, break lots of legs. I know you will. I mean that, of course, figuratively speaking. You don't want you having trouble getting on stage. But it's just going to be so great. You know, and now that you have that, you know, title behind you, it's just incredible. Your announcement, you know, when they announce you to come out, it's, you know, it's just a different feeling altogether. You've arrived, you know, and people are going to know it real soon. And they're going to see why as soon as you start playing. People who haven't heard of it before or maybe not seen you live, they'll come out for you now. And I can only imagine the following will just grow from here.
19: Oh, thank you so much. I really appreciate it. And you guys over at BCM just always taking the calls and spreading the news for voting. It really means a lot.
5: Well, congratulations. If we played any small part, we'll take it. But thank you for that again. We're always promoting our own anyways, you know. Love to see you do well. So, and this couldn't have worked out better. So stay in touch with us. Keep us posted on how it's going. If you want to check in every now and then, let us know how, you know, the latest dream that's come true for you. We're all here anytime, 24/7.
19: I will. Thank you so much.
5: Thanks, Paige. Congratulations again. Okay, take care. That's Paige Penny, absolutely, the new country rising star winner. 10 grand, national, international touring. What can you say? Dream comes true. It's such good news. That's we'll file that one into the good news folder today, Dave, for sure. Let's take our next break. Great for the news. We'll be right back.
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22: At 11 o'clock, it is getting a bit cloudy out there. Maybe we'll see some showers shortly. Temperature is at 19 and winds are gusting to about 40 over at the airport. Good morning, I'm Sarah Strickland. The city councillor whose ward contains Southlands is going to organize some type of public forum following a frightening incident in the area in which a girl was pulled into a wooded area by a stranger while playing a game of Spotlight Monday night. RNC, who have put on extra patrols to try and find the male attacker, are asking anyone with electronic footage or who may have seen or heard something to contact them. Ward 5 Councillor Donnie Earle is shocked and disheartened that such a thing happened. He told VOCM Open Line with Brian Callahan that this is not the world that he grew up in. He says they spend a lot of money on the trail network, and it's a place where people of all ages should feel safe.
23: Unfortunately, it seems to be we've created an environment for people to hang out to do bad things. I'm lost for words. I'm sorry. I wouldn't want to be the person who walked upon this and saw this happening, because I can assure you that I would leave the keys to my office on City Hall's front desk, and I would deal with this the way it needs to be dealt with.
22: Councillor Earle says the problem with needles is getting out of hand.
23: Why do I have a gentleman from the Goulds who reached out to me, whose son was playing soccer out by the Prince of Wales Arena, and they received a memo stating that if the soccer ball goes into the grass, do not go in to retrieve it, because we're afraid that there's going to be needles in there that are going to injure our children.
22: Police are working on new information as they search for a man who went missing en route to St. John's from Port-au-Basque. Perry Green, who's 68, left the southwest coast on Monday morning but hasn't been seen since. Police found his car in the area of Birchy Narrows, but there's still no sign of him. RCMP now believe that he was in the Chain Lakes Road area of Birchy Narrows as they continue the search with volunteer ground forces and others. Anyone with information on the whereabouts of Perry Green is asked to contact the RCMP or RNC. The entrance to the emergency room at the Health Sciences Center will move starting Saturday morning. Starting on August 8th, patients needing to present to the emergency room will be directed to the new ER, with construction completed late last month. Signage will point patients to the new entrance, which is to the right of the current entrance near the newly built ambulance bay. NLHS says the new waiting room is a brighter, more modern space and will help deliver healthcare better to those who need it. Up next, your VOCM weather forecast.
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22: St. John's Metro, rest of the Avalon, a few showers around lunchtime, southwesterly winds at 30. That'll drop to light around supper time and a high of 21. Showers and drizzle this evening, fog patches, light winds, and a low of 12. Tomorrow, RDF, northerly winds 30 and a high of 17. Clarenville, central Newfoundland, showers, the risk of a thunderstorm. Storm today, southwesterly winds 30, high of 19. Showers and fog for tonight, northerly winds 30, low of 12, and showers will end around lunchtime tomorrow, then cloudy with winds at 30 and a high of 17. South coast, showers for today, southwesterly winds 40 and a high of 20. Showers will end overnight, northwesterly winds at 30 and a low of 16. Sunny tomorrow, high of 22. For the west coast, southwest coast, northern peninsula, showers ending this afternoon, then cloudy, northwesterly winds 30 and a high of 18. Mostly cloudy for tonight, fog patches overnight, low of 14, and sunny for tomorrow, high of 24. Happy Valley Goose Bay, sun and cloud today, high of 22, cloudy tonight, low of 15, sun and cloud tomorrow, high of 26. Labrador West, sun and cloud today, high of 25, a few clouds tonight, low 15, sun and cloud for tomorrow morning, showers by afternoon, southwesterly winds 30 and a high of 23. And the North Coast, cloudy, a few showers for today, high of 13, a few clouds tonight, low of 10, and tomorrow, sun and cloud with a high of 17. Right now in St. John's, it is getting a bit more cloudy out there. We may see some shower activity shortly. Temperatures at 19, winds are gusting to 40 at the airport. I'll be back with all the news of the day at 12 noon for VOCM News. I'm Sarah Strickland.
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5: And welcome back to the program. Let's go to line number two and welcome to the show the former PCMHA for Green Bay and former chief of staff to former premier. That's a lot of formers. Premier Brian Preckford. Alvin Hewlett, you're on the air.
2: Thanks very much.
5: Welcome.
2: Interesting chat there today. I heard you on for a while there with Merv Wiseman, who I'm glad his health has recovered because he's originally from my way out in Green Bay.
5: Yes, that's right. And yeah, he went through his own issues, you know, lung transplant and doing much better. He sounds stronger and amazing how that, you know, that's good health care.
2: And it helps to have a cause get going after a health problem. He certainly has a cause, and I wish him well in the pursuit of it.
5: Yeah, Merv is I hope he doesn't mind, he's a dog on a bone with this, and it served us all well, I might add, Alvin.
2: For safety's sake, and given the ups and downs in the weather we've had over the last few weeks, I mean, one day is splitting the rocks out on the water, the next day is not fit for a dog, so... some flexibility in when you can fish and whatnot, I think, will you know, highly warranted.
5: Absolutely. Being out Green Bay way, do you make it in for the regatta every now and then, or what do you think?
2: I haven't been down to the regatta in not in a million years, but a long time. Because I live in Paradise right now, so it's a bit of a walk. although I could, I suppose, get a bus at one of the central points. But no, it's been a while. I was thinking about going down today, but then I looked at the sky and I wasn't sure what kind of a coat to wear.
5: There you go. There's not enough forecasting. I don't know. Everything has gotten smarter except forecasting. We can't win.
2: Mother Nature is keeping pace with our smarts, I think. You know?
5: And that's no...
2: She throws us for a loop every chance she gets.
5: And that's no reflection on our wonderful meteorologists we have around the province. They're all up against it. Various models that they look at and all that sort of thing. And I only mentioned the Green Bay thing. I know you're in Paradise, but on behalf of all rural Newfoundlanders, you know, who... Some might say, you know, look, that's not to be all and end all. Great that you're going on with this, but there's other stuff going on, as we all know.
2: Oh, yeah, I put a little article there about there was a question of the day on VOCM there a while ago, you know.
5: Yep.
2: They were asking people if the government got a deal on the hydro thing with Quebec, you know, should there be a referendum? And my comment was I was pleasantly surprised that the majority said no, which I think shows at least a degree of wisdom in the crowd, because referenda, as we saw with Brexit over in England, I mean, these things could run away with you, and something that is a good deal can be destroyed by a silver-tongued orator in no time flat, you know.
5: Absolutely. Look, the only thing with the referendum, it's funny, we're wise enough to understand that we're not wise enough, if that makes sense.
2: Precisely. One of the people I've been involved with on the email over the last year or so on the MOU issue and so on, came back to me about what's wrong with a referendum. And I said, if you want a really accurate picture of what the public does think in general terms, a poll by a reputable Canadian polling firm will give you what the public actually thinks within plus or minus 5%. And it'll be a poll of the entire population, not the 46% who show up to vote in the referendum.
5: Right.
2: So if you truly want to know what the people think, that's one way, you know, right there.
5: Experience tells us, absolutely.
2: Yeah, I've found that polling is generally accurate, and we did a lot of it when I was in Brian Peckford's office, and, we were surprised at how accurate it was. And that year that Brian Peckford won the 44 seats out of 52, I mean, we were doing our own polling, and, you know, we're doing two a day, and we were surprised at the districts that were changing over. But come election day, it showed up just like the polls did. They actually changed over.
5: God forbid, look, I'm going to get nailed for this, but I hope former premier isn't listening, and bear with me, but if I don't ask this question, someone's going to throw a cucumber at me. Did you do any polling on cucumber on the industry?
2: No, I don't think so. At the time, I mean, I think Premier Peckford, he knew, you know, that he was going to be retiring soon, because, you know, he'd been in power for 10 years.
5: Sure.
2: He'd been in politics for 17, basically. So I think he hooked on to this Sprung thing, and he believed that if he applied the same level of dedication and dogged determination, like Merv on his fishery issue, that, you know, if he plugged away relentlessly, it would in the end pay off.
5: Yeah.
2: But unfortunately, fighting for an oil and gas deal when you do have oil and gas is one thing. Fighting for a greenhouse, which at the time was sort of experimental, on an island in the North Atlantic, 1,000 miles away from the largest city where you could sell 500,000 cucumbers. It just wasn't in the cards. But he gave it the good old college try. But in the end, I mean, that cost us a few tens of millions. Muskrat, for instance, cost us nearly $10 billion.
5: Yeah. So, and different times.
2: That's the big difference.
5: Yeah. Dollar value is different times, different decades. But I take your point, absolutely. And then there was the roads to rails, where we traded in our railway for the Outer Ring Road, basically.
2: Yes, and I can relate to that one especially so, because in 1968, I was in grade 10, and I got picked for a student exchange trip to Edmonton, Alberta.
5: Right.
2: And I boarded the train in Badger and got off in Edmonton a week later.
5: Wow.
2: And that was the last year we had a passenger train service.
5: Oh.
2: And and we found that the freight was moving to the roads. Passengers just couldn't take the slow speeds anymore. So we made a judgment call and cut a deal with the feds. The Peckford administration did, that we trade in the railway, which is narrow gauge, and
5: The
2: only time it ever made money was during World War II when it was packed with soldiers.
5: And nobody else was using a narrow gauge,
2: right? We traded it in for $1 billion worth of road work.
5: Yeah. And narrow gauge wasn't used anywhere else, so, you know, we were kind of in rock and a hard place.
2: No, even our trains at the time, I mean, they used to have to do a changeover of the wheels,
5: yes,
2: scenarios when we got to the mainland, because they had a wider gauge. It was not meant to be, in terms of a profitable operation.
5: And I tell you, there's more than a few people, including myself, that bemoan the loss of the railway. I mean, I think of it today in a more high-tech sense. Can you imagine? Just imagine.
2: Well, I mean, yeah, we drove along. It was called the Bullet because we're chugging along at 25 miles an hour.
5: Yep. Exactly. And, you know, ironically.
2: I'll tell you one thing.
5: Sarcastically named the Bullet.
2: I left Badger and I got off in Edmonton a week later. The best service with white linen napkins and silverware and whatever in terms of feeding us, and we were only students, was on the Bullet.
5: Yep.
2: We got formal dining every evening.
5: Yeah.
2: It was amazing.
5: I know some time ago, do you remember on the West Coast, they were talking about this high-speed rail potential. It just came to my mind now, and I haven't looked it up. I just remembering doing stories on this high-speed rail idea. I think it was in Deer Lake the idea was first launched, or I don't know if you recall that, but that was about 15, 20 years ago, and they were talking about more of a high-speed hybrid kind of a real Bullet across the province.
2: Yeah, well, I mean, yeah, that kind of thing makes sense. In terms of if you've got population support.
5: Of course.
2: You know, the current federal government, and I think the governments in Ontario and Quebec are, you know, all keen on having high-speed rail connections between the major cities up there in the Golden Triangle and so on.
5: Mm-hmm.
2: You know, they've got tens of millions of people who can support such a thing.
5: Yep.
2: In our case, our population is so small and scattered.
5: Yeah.
2: I was always, and when I was with Norm Doyle, I was always in favor of the tunnel across streets.
5: Mm-hmm.
2: And if you want to truly connect the nation physically, then we need a tunnel to the island of Newfoundland.
5: Mm-hmm.
2: But the question is, and this is still an open question, I guess, would there be sufficient traffic to make it worth the cost of doing it, you know?
5: And even
2: because your traffic would have to be diverted really far north before they could come down the Northern Peninsula, you know?
5: And even getting her back, you'd have to take back the trailway, and that's not happening. We'd have to cut a new roof.
2: No, that is one of those things where if you tried to take back the trailway right now, there'd be a fuss bigger than was kicked up when we got rid of the railway. Honest to God, it's time changes, but people latch on to things and they fight for what they think is theirs.
5: Absolutely. Anything else you want to add? I always love our chats.
2: I'm just waiting here now on bated breath to see what happens in our talks with the Quebecers. From what I understand, you know, the talks were getting down to the wire in the last little while, and I would assume that in a week or two we'll have a deal or a no deal walk away, presumably. We can only wait and see, but that's sort of the big thing sitting in the back of my mind now. Not so much of how we test a deal if we get one, but will we actually get one?
5: Yep, agreed. And as I said, it's very quiet. It feels like we're right at the precipice.
2: I think we're on we're down to the wire.
5: Yep.
2: I think, you know,
5: I agree.
2: Whether or not it's a photo finish remains to be seen.
5: Yep. I'd like some more communication and not a big splashy advertising thing. I hope that's not where we're waiting to roll out. So let's hope sooner rather than later.
2: Well, we'll see, I guess. And, you know, that's assuming there is something to roll out.
5: Yeah, true enough.
2: Alvin, got my fingers crossed.
5: Absolutely, me too. So does everybody. All for the good of the province. Thanks very much, Alvin. Appreciate it. Anytime.
2: Well, I appreciate it.
5: Love chat. Thanks again.
2: Okay.
5: Take care. Bye. Alvin Hewlett there. Yes, former PC MHA for Green Bay. And, yeah, as mentioned, former Chief Staff to former Premier Brian Peckford. Some interesting years, those years in the 80s. Oh, my. Let's take a break. Come back with Colin after the break.
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8: Are you missing the sounds that matter most? 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
5: Welcome back to the show. Just about a half hour left. If you wanted to squeeze in a call, we got a couple of lines waiting, a couple of lines open. Quick traffic note for those in the Carbonaire area, the intersection of Columbus Drive and Golf Avenue in Carbonaire. Currently closed to traffic in both directions due to a disabled vehicle. So I don't know the circumstance. We don't have a lot more detail than that. Motorists are asked to avoid the area. Follow all instructions, of course, from police and other responders. Slow down, drive with caution when using alternate routes, of course, to get around it. You're looking for a shortcut. You often tend to speed. Please don't do that. And an update will be provided when the intersection reopens. So that's Columbus Drive and Golf Avenue in Carbonaire in that area. It's a disabled vehicle. So I don't know how big or bigger than a bread box. Probably a more of a larger one, I don't know. But all we know is there is a vehicle there disrupting the normal route of traffic, so please be careful and follow all directions from the police and other responders. Let's go to line number three. Colin, you're on the air.
27: Good morning, sir. How are you today on this Regatta Day Wednesday?
5: Goodbye. Happy Regatta Day to you, too.
27: Very good. Thank you very much. Go ahead.
5: No, I was going to say, what's on your mind?
27: Wanted to talk about the run of Lancaster Avery press conference last week regarding the young boy who was tragically killed up by the Avalon Mall by an alleged impaired driver who allegedly fled the scene of the incident.
5: And I noticed you just said allegedly twice. I'm guessing that's where you're going with this, because when I heard some of the comments as well, as tragic, I mean, look, there's no question, a life lost and something horrible happened here, horribly wrong. We don't know what. It's all allegations and all before the court. There's a man charged and innocent until proven guilty, and on it goes. But I'll say that much, and I'll defer to you.
27: Yeah, it's first I want to send my condolences to the family of that young boy.
5: Mm-hmm.
27: I cannot imagine what they are going through, and the extended family and the Bangladeshi community in particular. They're a very close-knit community, and it's just profound grief that's immeasurable, you know?
5: I echo everything you just said.
27: You know? Yeah, you never get over that. It's going to be with you for the rest of your life.
5: And as far as I know, I understand his mom was with him at the time, Colin. It's hard, man. There's like I've covered a lot of ones, but I find it really hard to put myself in that position with this one. I have to get out of it, my brain, real quick.
27: Yeah, it's very stressful and very tragic. I wanted to focus on the press conference that was held by the RNC last week. They initially laid charges against the accused of, among other things, impaired driving causing bodily harm, because the boy was transported to the Janeway.
5: Mm-hmm.
27: And he was alive at the time, and sadly and tragically succumbed to his injuries while he was in hospital. So the RNC held a press conference last week to announce that they upgraded the charges against the accused, and which is fine. I don't take any issue with that. You know, giving the full name of the accused, his age or her age, what they're charged with, criminal charges and any non-criminal charges, say under the Highway Traffic Act or anything like that. Where they live, the city or town where they reside. I don't take any issue with that. That's a matter of public record, and I don't take issue with the police, mentioning that and putting that on the public record. But I do take issue with the police going beyond that and getting way out over their skis, which, in my opinion, they did at this press conference, talking about the sufficiency of the evidence, that they had sufficient evidence to substantiate the charges against the accused in this matter, and that the actions, this family has lost a young boy because of the actions of the accused. You know?
5: Yes,
27: nothing
5: absolutely.
27: Alleged.
5: Specifically, like, what are you referring to? I think I know because I heard the press conference, and as someone who covered a lot of these cases in court for many, many, many years. I'm uber careful with the wording when I do these stories, making sure alleged and not jumping or making any conclusions, right? I mean, we're just reporters, let alone the police. But, you know, if we respect the process, and as hard and difficult as this case is and tragic, and I can't imagine losing a child like this, I hesitate really to go there only because of what they're still going through. But there is a court process. There is a man charged. He's up for a bail hearing Friday morning, I believe. And so I'll let you go on. But it's we're always so careful, whether it's to say alleged and only to use the basic facts that we know that are before the court rather than jump to conclusions. But are you suggesting they may have went a bit farther than that, as you said, over the skis?
27: Yes, I am.
5: Yep.
27: I'm suggesting that. Nowhere in that statement, in that conference, did they say alleged or the accused or the man who's charged. You know, it's his actions caused the death of this boy.
5: Those are the exact words from the RNC, too, this man, his actions caused the death. And I...
27: Yeah. I just got to shake my head, Brian. This is a police force that was the subject of a Royal Commission of Inquiry into two or three men who were wrongly convicted of murder in the day.
5: Mm-hmm.
27: If you're old enough to remember that, and you are, and I am.
5: I covered it.
27: You know, and yeah, and the tunnel vision, and the incompetence, and the ineptitude, and the stupidity. Let's call a spade, you know? And you would think a Royal Commission of Inquiry that was chaired by retired Chief Justice of Canada, Antonio Lemaire.
5: Mm-hmm.
27: And what, hold a press conference to announce that charges are upgraded. Now that man is facing, among other things, impaired driving causing death, which carries a maximum sentence upon conviction of possibly life in prison. He has constitutional rights, which are being trampled on by the RNC under the guise of informing the public in a press conference. Now, don't take issue with the press. They can ask whatever questions they want. It's up to the police to turn around and respect the charter rights of that man and let the process unfold as it should in a court of law. You know, this is a province, like I said, where we've had wrongful convictions of people Some of these people, like the late Randy Shrukin, he spent almost a decade in a federal penitentiary for a crime that he never committed.
5: And the other issue here is it can infringe on the actual judicial process and whether or not it's fair to everybody, not just the accused. Because if anything goes sideways here, with comments and that sort of thing. And look, I hate to dredge this up, but and there is a guilty verdict in the Dean Penny case, but the same thing happened at that news conference when they made statements, no alleged statements, that they had the guy and that it was a case of intimate partner violence. And it may very well be they still haven't found the body of the victim in that case. But, they made very similar statements, and I questioned it at the time,

0: police laid a charge, they made an arrest and laid a charge. They believed on reasonable and probable grounds that an offense or offenses were committed by this man. That's the standard for them.
1: And it may very well be proven out. You know, maybe they have. Look, I don't know. We don't know what the evidence proves. I mean, it's possible this is coming from officers who've seen the evidence. They've seen a video. And so in their minds, this happened. But, I mean, that's fine for one thing. They're privy to evidence that we're not, and that the court isn't, and that a judge isn't, and that a potential jury hasn't been yet. So, you know, to make conclusionary statements at this point, I'm never going to second guess. I'm not a police officer. I'm not a lawyer. But I know the process. And more than 30 years of it. So that did surprise me as well, I have to admit.
0: Yeah, it's incumbent upon the police. Words are very important. And potentially, defense lawyers could look at that news conference, and they could make an application towards the court to have the matter stayed, because in their opinion, they believe that the client's charter rights were violated, and it was extremely prejudicial, and it's in the interest of justice that the charges be stayed against this man, and there would be no trial on the merits. You wouldn't get to hear the evidence in an open court, and I think that would be contrary to the public interest. So the police play an important role here, and they went way outside with that news conference, way over their skis last week. And at the same time that went on, in the United States last week, a similar thing happened. A man was charged with felony mischief, for damaging the reflecting pool at the Lincoln Memorial in Washington, D.C. And the United States Attorney for the District of Columbia held a news conference the week before that, stating, you know, we can prove beyond a reasonable doubt that this person, and she named him, that he's guilty of that. And we have the evidence. And late Friday afternoon last week, she went into court in front of a U.S. judge, a magistrate, and withdrew the charges against him because the damage that was done to the reflecting pool was caused by shoddy workmanship that Trump ordered to remodel the lining of the pool and stuff. You know?
1: Despite efforts to make it appear something else.
0: Yeah, that's my exact point. You don't have evidence until the judge says you do. Whether that's at a preliminary hearing, and if it's at a preliminary hearing,
1: admissible, yep.
0: And the judge and then judge commits you to stand trial in the Supreme Court, and even then, that evidence can be still challenged. Judges, provincial court judges who preside over preliminary hearings, they're limited in their authority and their power to rule on evidence. They can't make charter rulings. They can't exclude evidence for charter violations. In a preliminary hearing that can only be done in the Supreme Court, right?
1: Correct.
0: You know?
1: The charges here in this case, locally, are disturbing to say the least, but anything can happen with these. It's a complicated case. There will be a lot of testing. There will be, you know, the breath samples and the process and the charter rights issues that will always come up in these cases, whether everything was done by the book. Anything could send this sideways. There's no fait accompli to either verdict in this case. It's not even close to getting there yet. We still have a bail hearing tomorrow, so the point is well taken. We all have to be careful with our words, and that extends even to law enforcement sometimes. You know, it's drilled into us as journalists that you can never make any conclusions early on in a case until, you know, and a Crown can stand up in front of a court and say, you know, to the jury, we will prove beyond a reasonable doubt in the courtroom.
0: Yeah, that's right.
1: You know, as an opening statement, but before that, you're looking at anything could happen. You could impinge a trial easily. So,
0: look, the police should have turned around last week and said, like I said, his name and his age, and he's from St. John's or wherever. This matter has now been upgraded. New charges have been laid because the young boy has passed away, unfortunately. And the new charges are this, and there will be a bail hearing on Friday, and we cannot comment any further as this matter is now before the court.
1: I mean, and there's a lot of emotion around this, but, you know, that doesn't excuse it, of course, obviously.
0: No.
1: Colin,
0: most inappropriate.
1: I appreciate the call and bringing it to the attention. It's an important issue, not just, you know, for us and journalists and the public, but for the public to understand that, you know, the charges are just that. As abhorrent as a crime may appear in the public eye, and we have the smallest amount of access to the evidence, the police have all of it, now the Crown and Defense, I imagine, are sharing it as disclosure, but... You know, we know so little about this, and to have it out there that, you know, and to say directly that this man caused the actions is troubling. There's no question. Appreciate

0: Appreciate the call, Colin, as always. Thank you.
1: Thanks, Brian.
0: Thanks, man. Happy Regatta Day.
1: Yeah, you too.
0: Take care. Bye. Okie dokie. That's a heavy one there. Let's see. Take our break. We'll be right back.
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0: And welcome back to the show. Let's go right to line number one. And Jared Lynch with the chair of the Sunnyside Heritage Association. You're on the air.
11: Good morning. Thank you for having me.
0: Oh, our pleasure. What's up?
11: Today is the 168th anniversary of the landing of the first successful transatlantic telegraph cable here in Sunnyside.
0: Right.
11: Of course, Sunnyside was known as Babel's Arm. At that time, the name was officially changed to Sunnyside in 1930. Yes, we were the site of the first successful Transylvania telegraph cable here.
0: Yes, and 168, of course, Hearts Content in tandem, hey?
11: Yes, now Hearts Content, it wasn't until right. 8 years later that the Hearts Content cable came. I guess you would say the Hearts Content is probably the sort of the first long-lasting cable, but Sunnyside was the first, I guess, in 1858, the USS Niagara landed the first cable here. I guess at that time there were two ships. There wasn't a ship in the world large enough at the time to take all the cable that was required across the Atlantic Ocean. So the British government gave a ship, the Agamemnon, and the U.S. government ship, the USS Niagara, which I'm loaned from the U.S. government. Both of them met in mid-Atlantic. They spliced the cable. The Agamemnon sailed for Ireland, and the USS Niagara sailed for Sunnyside. It was a great achievement for sure at the time.
0: It's incredible to think about at that time what they achieved and how it's transformed everything to this day. And yeah, so yeah, you'd be content by Hearts Content by. Is that a friendly competition? You had them by about a decade.
11: Oh yes, no we're so Hearts Content has applied for UNESCO status,
0: yes.
11: And we're very much in support of that. We are part of the story, no doubt. We are part of the story, but they were the first long-lasting cable. Sunnyside lasted for just over 2 months, but it was a very successful cable because why I say it was very successful was because 732 messages came through the station here in Sunnyside before it finally failed. It lasted about 2 months. And one of the first official messages was a message from Queen Victoria to U.S. President James Buchanan, and congratulating him on the success of the first transatlantic cable. And I like to say, like, the British government and the U.S. government were large investors in this cable, and at that time the British, there were two British regiments in Canada, one in Halifax and one in Quebec. And they had previous orders to sail to India to help out with the war effort there at the time. But because of the cable here in Sunnyside, the British government were able to send a message to them to tell them not to go to India, to remain in Canada, because the war was over in India. And the British government said that they were able to recoup about one-seventh of their total investment in the project just through that one message.
0: It's incredible, and the history, I love listening to it, because I don't pretend to know it all, but I did know the connection, but not to that, certainly not to that extent, and the connection to the other province. So what's planned? What do you got planned? How can you, give me your best pitch to lure some tourists out your way, off the beaten track?
11: Well, a couple of years ago, we had, under the direction of the Provincial Archaeology Department, we had a group of people hired, and we removed the vegetation from the site. And the stone walls of the buildings are very visible there now. Mm. We have a lot of signage up there. We have a short trail that leads to called the Office Path Trail, that leads to the site of the two buildings. And during the weekend, Sunnyside Days, we had did a presentation at the community center, and was showing some artifacts, pieces of cable, mm-hmm. and different pictures of the transatlantic, the first landing here. And we also did a guided tour to the site. So I guess we are promoting the site now as a tourist attraction, and it is a protected provincial archaeological site.
0: I dare ask, are you seeing a lot of heavy trucks coming and going in Sunnyside these days?
11: St. Mary's? That's not in Sunnyside. That's in the bounds, within Sunnyside's boundary, I guess, but it's closer to Goodies than the Sunnyside. It's landfill site.
0: Yeah, we kind of
11: just off the Trans Canada.
0: Yeah, that I'm glad you mentioned that, because I wanted to get a kind of a picture from someone there how close that is, that burial site for the fish sauce plant, which is where all that stuff is being trucked to, and they just keep referring to it as Sunnyside. So I was just curious how close it is to Sunnyside proper, but it's not. How far away would you estimate, Gerard?
11: I would say probably about 6 kilometers away.
0: Very good. Okay. So you're not seeing a lot of it?
11: No.
0: Okay.
11: One thing I'd like to say, there also, there's a guy on the Transylvania Telegraph Cable, there's a guy, Philip Pilgrim, and he's an executive with a Nokia, and he also writes in this magazine, Subtel Forum magazine, and in July issue of that magazine, he's written a great piece on the landing of the first Transatlantic Telegraph Cable in science. So they're worth reading, and I would say, like, it's issue 149 on page 118 of Subtel Forum magazine. Subtel Forum is an online magazine. It is worth reading.
0: Yeah, no, absolutely. Did you say Philip Pilgrim, is it?
11: Philip Pilgrim is the guy who wrote it, yes.
0: Right on. Okay, I'm going to have a look at that as soon as I get a chance.
11: Subtel Forum.
0: And what, sorry?
11: Subtel Forum magazine.
0: That's right.
11: Issue 149.
0: I see it there now. I just did a quick Google on it, so I can see, I can access that when I find some free time, which, boy, I tell you, it's a tough one these days to find it.
11: Yes, for sure.
0: Listen, I appreciate the call. Thanks a lot, out of the blue like that. Love hearing from different parts of the province, especially when you got these events, and for reminding us of the history. You're not just Hearts Content, of course. You beat them by 8 years. So what are we talking?
11: Thank you for having me.
0: Thanks a lot. Appreciate it. Take care. All right, Jared Lynch there with the Summery Sunnyside Heritage Association. Right on the break, we'll take that last one, and back with Carrie on the Harbor Grace Board of Culture, Innovation, and Business. We're going to have a little chat about that when we come back, just before we finish off the show. Right back.
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0: And welcome back into the home stretch. Let's go to line number one. Carrie Martin, you're on the air.
18: Hello.
0: Hi. So you're a comms.
18: How are you?
0: You're putting on your comms director, aren't you, with the Board of Culture, Innovation, and Business in Harbor Grace?
18: I absolutely am, and I'm so glad to have the opportunity to have a chat with you.
0: Well, give her. What do you got to say?
18: Well, we're calling for volunteers, so that's really what I wanted to talk about today.
0: Sure.
18: I'm originally from Harbor Grace, and when my father passed away last year, I decided to put my name forward and volunteer. And they gave me a call. I went through a professional interview. This is a professional board. It's an independent professional nonprofit board, mm-hmm. which runs independently alongside the town of Harbor Grace. We're not affiliated with the town of Harbor Grace, but we certainly do support the town, and hopefully they support us as well. But this is a board that is looking for volunteers. So we're looking for people that are either from the town or people that are from the region that would like to join the board to, you know, help us preserve culture and history in the town and work on projects and that kind of thing.
0: Yeah, I'm wondering how that relationship works. As you said, you're not directly affiliated. It's not an agency of the town or anything. But so how is that relationship? How do you, I guess there has to be a fantastic liaison between the town, of course, to identify projects that you want to focus on.
18: Absolutely. So this board was established in 2019, and it was following a workshop that was organized by Heritage NL entitled mm-hmm. People, Places, and Culture. This was held in partnership with the town, and in the final report, it was recommended that the community form an effective development body, which council liaisons, to plan, oversee, and manage projects. So we do have a liaison within the town council that sort of brings back a report after our meetings. The board meets once a month in the town of Harbor Grace. So there's not a massive commitment, but we definitely do need more board members. And we're just going out to the public to say, come and join us. It's a fantastic board. Like I said, not a lot of volunteer hours needed once a month. We do also need volunteers for working projects and working groups. I'm really excited about it, and we're actively seeking people to help build our community.
0: Yeah, absolutely. What kind of what's on your agenda right now? Like, what's top of the agenda? Carrie, just a quick one before we almost call it a day.
18: Yes, there's some confidential projects that are happening that, you know, are with ACOA and different, like, funding, you know, they're sort of in progress, so there's not really things that I can specifically talk about. But the town has worked with the Board of Innovation and Culture to work on things like the Heritage District. We do, you know, a big map in the summer. We run our pilots to Pirates Festival that takes in a little bit of money. So we don't have a lot of major projects that we can really speak of because we're working with groups like ACOA and these kinds of things to get the funding. But the more people we have, the more progress we can make.
0: Yeah, I'm not going to throw anything out there. Okay, yes, I will. Is the Kyle on the list anywhere, I hope? I'm telling you. I'm sorry. I put you on the spot.
18: You know, that's something. Yeah, no, absolutely. Of course, the Kyle, you know, is something that we'd like to see at least, you know, the area around it, you know, be utilized. But again, these are things that are a work in progress and for years and years before my time. So that's something that I'd love to, you know, see come to fruition as long as I'm on the board. I mean, I'd like to give my, you know, give the town at least 5 years of my time and do what I can because I am from the region. And I think it's a beautiful, beautiful place that has, you know, lots of, you know, just lots of, what's the word I'm looking for? I guess it just has a you know, a lot to bring to people that are they're coming to the area. Lots of history, rich history. Mm-hmm. So, if anyone is interested in joining, they can contact us at hgcib2020@gmail.com, or they can find us on socials.
0: Fantastic, Carrie. I'll tell you, it's a great you know tribute to, you know, as you said, in the wake of your dad's passing, to take on something like this. I'm sure that's most incredibly rewarding just for yourself to have that, you know, that legacy to carry on, that work that you can carry on in his wake. You know, that must be really a great feeling, given, you know, all things considered with the loss.
18: Absolutely. It is, it feels good to be able to go back to the town and volunteer.
0: Yeah.
18: The town has a lot of potential. And we just need good people to be part of these working groups and on this board.
0: And we know there are good people out there. So, everybody, you've heard the call. Get on it. Carrie Martin, Communications Director with the Harbor Grace Board of Culture, Innovation, and Business, Inc. Thanks for this. I hope you get great response.
18: Thank you. Have a great day.
0: You're welcome. Thank you. All righty. And let's see. We got just a few minutes left. First of all, a happy birthday to Marianne, who's 68 today and listens religiously, I'm told, to Open Line every day, even with me hosting. That's wicked. And let's see, a couple other quick things I wanted to mention. Obviously, you know, some of the talk around the regatta about, not some of the talk, it was quite the issue as far as Rogers not doing the stroke by stroke, you know, all day coverage with the commentary and that sort of thing. Very unfortunate. And I've gotten several emails on this today, but one in particular just mentions my elderly father, who is on his last year or so with some dementia, is totally confused and upset that he can't watch the regatta. His Rogers cable bill is over $200. How do I explain it to him? Well, that's a tough one to explain, especially in that situation. Although my understanding was the regatta would be streaming the races on their YouTube page all day and on the actual regatta page. I stand to be corrected, but that was what I had understood in the wake of not having the Rogers broadcast all day. And, of course, NTV will have the championship races tonight, and you can get all the coverage on VOCM. Our own Brian Medore, their encyclopedia of regatta knowledge, he can fill us in all on that as well. So, yeah, it's very upsetting to a lot of people that they can't just flick around and watch it all. And I did ask the other day, you know, how many people are actually watching? Well, more than we probably think, you know, sometimes. And I also, last thing, I also mentioned on the top of the show that while the Prime Minister is not here, I believe, I thought, and I heard that the Conservative leader, Pierre Poilievre, would be at the regatta today. And that's confirmed in an email I have here at the moment, talking about media availabilities and that sort of thing. So Pierre Poilievre, Conservative leader, is down at the regatta today, apparently in 2 minutes from now. From 12 p.m. to 2 p.m., going to be quote-unquote mainstreeting. And I always thought it was just schmoozing. You know, do we call it mainstreeting here? I've never. Anyway, available to do what they call pull-aside interviews for media. So, and then there's a meet and greet at McNiven's Pub and Eatery later on the night. So Mr. Brazel's going to have some special guests up there. That should be something, too. So at McNiven's. Even though they spelt McNiven's wrong in their press email, in their press announcement here, I will just note that. It's not McVivens, not to my knowledge. So, typo. Let's see. And last thing on that. Yeah, so, and tomorrow, he will have a message event in St. John's. That's going to be open to media. It's just called a message event at 11 a.m. and available for interviews tomorrow afternoon. So, Conservative leader, Pierre Poilievre, on the ground at the regatta. Won't be hard to miss, probably, with the entourage following along. And let's hope we can. I'd like to keep the politics out of the regatta. I hope it's just all about the lovely day and the tradition, rather than getting into any heavier topics. Yeah, that's what it's supposed to be about. And that about does it for me. I'm heading down now in a short time. Can't miss a day down at the races. thanks everyone for making this a great show. It's the regatta day, you never know where it can go, but and I expect people are preoccupied with the regatta and that sort of thing, but no sir, you came through in spades today and I appreciate it. Thanks very much. Enjoy the races. Drive safely. Arrive alive. VOCM cares.
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21: At 12 noon, a little bit of blue sky in St. John's. Temperature at 20, winds gusting to about 35 over at the airport. Good afternoon. I'm Sarah Strickland. This is the Wednesday Regatta Day edition of VOCM at noon. In our news today,
22: I can assure you that I would leave the keys to my office on City Hall's front desk and I would deal with this the way it needs to be dealt with.
21: The city councillor whose ward contains Southlands is going to organize some type of public forum following a frightening incident in the area in which a girl was pulled into a wooded area by a stranger while playing a game of Spotlight. Police working on new information as they search for a man who went missing en route to St. John's from Port-au-Basque. And after 13 years, the last few license plates beginning with the letter J are being distributed by motor registration. Plus, we'll take a look at weather, sports, the VOCM question of the day. But first, in our news, the city councillor whose ward contains Southlands is going to organize some type of public forum following a frightening incident in the area in which a girl was pulled into a wooded area by a stranger while playing a game of Spotlight Monday night. RNC, who have put on extra patrols to try and find the male attacker, are asking anyone with electronic footage or who may have seen or heard something to contact them. Ward 5 Councillor Donnie Earle is shocked and disheartened that such a thing happened. He told VOCM Open Line with Brian Callahan that this is not the world that he grew up in. He says they spend a lot of money on that trail network and it's a place where people of all ages should feel safe.
22: Unfortunately, it seems to be we've created an environment for people to hang out to do bad things. I'm lost for words. I'm sorry. I wouldn't want to be the person who walked upon this and saw this happening, because I can assure you that I would leave the keys to my office on City Hall's front desk and I would deal with this the way it needs to be dealt with.
21: Councillor Earle says the problem with needles is getting out of hand.
22: Why do I have a gentleman from the Goulds who reached out to me whose son was playing soccer out by the Prince of Wales Arena, and they received a memo stating that if the soccer ball goes into the grass, do not go in to retrieve it because we're afraid that there's going to be needles in there that are going to injure our children.
21: A man has been charged with assault with a weapon and uttering threats after an incident in Bonavista Bay, which involved a group of people. RCMP officers on routine roadside patrol in Elliston late Monday night noticed a disturbance within the group. After separating them, police learned that one of the men involved had flashed what appeared to be a knife while threatening to do harm to others. Bonavista RCMP arrested a 29-year-old man after finding a knife in the area. He was released on conditions to appear later. There were no injuries. Police are working on new information as they search for a man who went missing en route to St. John's from Port-au-Basque. Perry Green, who's 68, left the Southwest Coast Monday morning but hasn't been seen since. Police found his car in the area of Birchie Narrows, but there's still no sign of him. RCMP now believe that he was in the Chain Lakes Road area of Birchie Narrows as they continue the search with volunteer ground forces and others. Anyone with information on the whereabouts of Perry Green is asked to contact the RCMP or RNC. The first chunk of races at the Royal St. John's Regatta is in the books on this pleasant day. A few showers to come, though, early this afternoon. It's unlikely that winds, which are from the southwest, will be a significant factor at Kittyvitty Lake, as they are forecast to become virtually non-existent come this evening. Volkswagen St. John's is the fastest women's crew so far, with a time of 5:07 in the first race of the day. Smith Stockley, 5:16, All-Star Rebar, 5:20, Fine Strokes Plaster and Painting, 5:22, and Gittins and Associates, 5:34, round out the field. On the men's side, Fine Strokes rode the course in 9:31 and Capital Home Hardware at 9:39. The championships are set for 6:30 for the women and 7 for the men. The entrance to the emergency room at the Health Sciences Center will move starting Saturday morning. Starting on August 8th, patients needing to present to the emergency room will be directed to the new and expanded ER with construction completed late last month. Signage will point patients to the new entrance, which is to the right of the current entrance near the newly built ambulance bay. NLHS says the new waiting room is a brighter, more modern space and will help deliver healthcare better to those who need it. Health Minister Leila Evans says the new facility should improve the patient experience, particularly the 26 acute care beds, so that people who need a bed will have one.
1: There will be a bed for them so that they won't be waiting on a gurney in the hallway somewhere, you know, or just having a long time waiting at emerge. We see the long wait times, sometimes 12 to 16 hours to see a doctor. So if we can improve the efficiencies of how people are admitted and also getting them to a place where they're well enough to be discharged or to alternate level of care facility, then we're going to actually see patient flows much, much better.
21: An organization which focuses on crimes against children has launched a web page detailing the data, and the numbers over most of the last several months have been going up. Miles for Smiles Foundation now has a section called M4S Court Data, a page detailing the number of charges laid and in which court those charges appear. Annual totals will reset at the beginning of each calendar year. The foundation aims to make geographic and monthly trends easier to identify. The number of cases in June and July of this year significantly exceeds the number over the same 2 months last year. Bev Moore Davis, one of the founders of Miles for Smiles, says there have been 2,667 charges laid in our courts from January 1st to July 31st of this year. Moore Davis told VOCM Open Line with Brian Callahan that the trend is disturbing. She was at a shopping center recently when she witnessed a possible situation in which a young person was being exploited. She took down the detail and reported it to police. She encourages others to do the same.
4: But this stuff is happening around us, and we had to be more mindful. And when we do see something that we suspect, we had reported. It's better to be wrong. This particular case that I just referenced, a couple of hours made a difference. So it's important. Everybody needs to be vigilant. And you need to understand it's on your street. It's in your town. I mean, so many people, it's bothersome that people think it doesn't happen here. It's happening.
21: Teachers in the K-12 system agree with the concept of introducing education on drug and drink as young as primary school. The Child Death Review Committee in Newfoundland and Labrador made the recommendation in a recent report, and it's something with which the provincial government agrees. Nobody knows just what age-appropriate substance abuse education would look like, as it's way too soon in the game. Dale Lamb, the president of the Newfoundland and Labrador Teachers Association, says if government does adopt such a program, they cannot do it in arbitrary fashion, as it will have to allocate sufficient resources, and that includes training for teachers.
5: It can't be something that's done, on a whim. It needs to be very deliberate, and needs to make sure that the things that are looked at are trauma-informed. Our students need to be, we need to be mindful of the student background, as well as very, age-appropriate, so that, you know, there's no fear, but they know that they need to move forward making healthy decisions.
21: There's still no relief in sight for those who passed through Goulds, Mount Pearl, and Southlands. Work was expected to be completed by last weekend on a new roundabout, but crews have yet to finish paving and painting the site near Pitts Memorial Drive and Robert E. Howlett. Government did not have a further update to provide when asked by VOCM News. The construction has caused headaches along Southlands Boulevard and Ruby Line, with access to the Southern Shore Highway and the Goulds throttled by construction. After 13 years, the last few license plates beginning with the letter J are being distributed by motor registration. Plates are issued in alphabetical order, with the final few combinations of J, Z, Z now being assigned to newly registered vehicles. In a statement to VOCM News, the Department of Government Services says there are no plans to recycle any old plate numbers and will instead be assigning plates starting with the letter K. Some letters are already assigned to specialty vehicles, like the letter G, which is reserved for government. Unlike other provinces, motor registration in NL does not allow drivers to customize their plate. Another foodborne illness has forced changes to the menu at a major fast food chain in the United States. Here's ABC's Jim Ryan.
6: First, it was cyclosporiasis linked to lettuce at Taco Bell. Now Chipotle Mexican Grill has removed jalapenos from its restaurants nationwide after a salmonella outbreak in Minnesota sickened more than 100 people. Investigations are going on in other states where the peppers might have been distributed.
21: Rising temperatures could cause flight delays out of the U.S. With heat waves searing parts of the United States and Europe this summer, already airlines have had to limit carrying weight on planes during the hottest days. Researchers say human-caused climate change could make such disruptions more common. A new survey says most Canadian travelers don't know that Ottawa's travel advisories can void their travel insurance. Aaron Sousa reports.
7: Poll commissioned by Global Affairs Canada found just 28% of respondents were in fact aware. It also found many weren't sure how embassies abroad can help them. Some wrongly believed embassies could help them find jobs abroad or pay to send a dead relative's body home. And respondents also weren't aware the government can lend money to Canadian travelers for evacuations. The report also found Canadians are receptive to travel advice, but few check Ottawa's alerts before traveling. Global Affairs Canada has said deteriorating global stability is causing an expansion in consular work. Aaron Sousa, The Canadian Press.
21: A new gene editing technique may be opening up future options for people with dog allergies. A team of scientists were able to produce a hypoallergenic beagle named Bailey. Researchers have tried to create hypoallergenic pets before through cloning, but this led to sicker pups that were too genetically similar. Scientists still have to monitor the long-term health effects of the genetic tweak and find ways to commercialize the approach to make it more affordable. And some sad news. Canada has lost a legend in Canadian TV news with the death of longtime CTV News chief anchor Lloyd Robertson. Here's Karen Rebo.
23: So that's the kind of day it's been on this.
24: For 11 consecutive years, TV Guide Canada readers voted Lloyd Robertson the TV journalist they trusted most, an honor he took to heart. The Stratford, Ontario native got his start in broadcasting at a local radio station in 1952 before landing with the CBC in 1954 and started in television. Robertson stayed with the public broadcaster until 1976 when he took a job with CTV and became a household name over his 35 years there while covering so much history.
23: Diana and Charles played their parts.
25: What is there left to say but thank you, thank you, thank you.
24: Robertson was named a member of the Order of Canada and the Canadian Association of Broadcasters Hall of Fame. And in 2007, he also became the first journalist to be inducted into Canada's Walk of Fame.
23: And that's the kind of day it's been. I'm Lloyd Robertson.
24: Karen Rebo, The Canadian Press, Toronto.
21: And that is the kind of day it's been. Taking a look at the VOCM question of the day for Wednesday, August 5th, 2026. Kids, cover your ears. Have you started back to school shopping yet? Ooh, three options over at VOCM.com. Right now, 72% say, I don't have kids, / my kids are no longer in school. 17% say no, and 11% say yes, they've started back to school shopping already, and the stores have the back to school supplies there as soon as you go through the door, so it's only about a month away. Don't mean to scare anybody, but school will be back in session in about a month. Coming up next, though, we'll take a look at your full provincial weather forecast. I'm Sarah Strickland, and this is VOCM at Noon.
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12: Lands and Meadows, at the tip of Newfoundland's northern peninsula, is the remains of an 11th century Viking settlement and the first known evidence of the European presence in North America. Norse expeditions sailed from Greenland and landed here, building a small encampment of wood-framed peat-turf buildings similar to those found in Norse Greenland and Iceland. Lands and Meadows National Historic Site, a UNESCO World Heritage Site since 1978, is the only authenticated Norse site in North America.
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21: St. John's Metro, rest of the Avalon, a few showers early this afternoon. Southwesterly winds at 30, though that'll gradually drop off to about non-existent around supper time with a high of 21. Showers or drizzle later this evening with fog patches, some light winds, and a low of 12. RDF for tomorrow. Winds from the north of 30, high of 17. And on Friday, cloudy, high of 15. For Clarenville, central Newfoundland, some showers today. Risk of a thunderstorm. Southwesterly winds 30 and a high of 19. Showers and fog tonight. Winds from the north of 30, low of 12. Showers will end around lunchtime tomorrow. Then cloudy. Winds at 30, high of 17. And overcast on Friday, high of 15. South Coast, showers today. Southwesterly winds 40, high of 20. Showers will continue through the evening, ending overnight. Northwesterly winds 30 and a low of 16. Thursday, Friday, sunshine, high of 22. For the West Coast, Southwest Coast, the Northern Peninsula, showers ending this afternoon, then cloudy. Northwesterly winds 30, high of 18. Mostly cloudy this evening. Fog patches overnight, low of 14. Sunshine tomorrow, high of 24. On Friday, sun and cloud, a high of 26. Happy Valley Goose Bay, sun and cloud today, a high of 22. Cloudy skies for tonight, low of 15. Sun and cloud tomorrow, high of 26. And showers on Friday, high of 19. Labrador West, sun and cloud for today, high of 25. A few clouds this evening, low of 15. Sun and cloud tomorrow morning, some showers by the afternoon. Southwesterly winds 30 and a high of 23. Sun and cloud on Friday and a high of 22. And the North Coast, cloudy with a few showers for today and a high of 13. A few clouds tonight, low of 10. Sun and cloud for tomorrow, high of 17. And Friday, sunshine, high of 15. Right now in St. John's, we have a little bit of blue sky out there. It's a bit more cloudy than it was earlier today. The temperature is at 20, winds gusting to about 35 over at the airport. Sports news is up next. 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
21: In sports, well, things went off the rails for the Toronto Blue Jays pretty early in the game as pitcher Trey Savage, who was looking pretty good out there for the first couple of innings, he had only allowed one walk, but then everything went south after he started having some issue with his left knee, some discomfort there, and that was noticed while he was warming up for the third inning. And it appeared that his knee was buckling on a pitch. He was pretty uncomfortable for another couple of pitches, and then out comes the trainer, manager John Schneider, before he was seen heading into the dugout and checked out by all the medical professionals. So after the game, Schneider said that, which the Jays lost, by the way, 7-2 to the Astros. He said, "You Savage will have to have an MRI today," and that the issue is that when he's pitching, he feels this pinching sensation in his left knee, so that's affecting his ability to balance. So hopefully it'll be good news when Trey Savage does get his MRI today. Savage has had an injury prone season this year. He was out for the first little bit, but came back not doing too bad at all, so hopefully this is nothing that's going to keep him out for too long so far in the season. The Jays do kind of need that stability in the rotation right now. It was a 7-2 loss for the Jays against the Houston Astros, and that series wraps up this afternoon down in the Lone Star State. So Jameson Taillon, that's the new name for Blue Jays fans. He was picked up there at the trade deadline, come from the Chicago Cubs. He is a Canadian, by the way. He right now sitting at an ERA of about 6, so not great. The guy on the mound for Houston, his name is Brown, and his ERA is around 3.42 on the season. So the odds probably more in Houston's favor. Now they're leading the AL West as well. They are a bit of a better team than the Blue Jays. First pitch this afternoon goes at 3.40 our time, 10 after 3 in most of Labrador. Elsewhere in the American League East last night, what did we have? We had the Boston Red Sox. They are on a run. Red hot they are. 14-2 over the Chicago White Sox. 5.5 games back of the Tampa Bay Rays, who lead the AL East, and Tampa Bay, speaking of Tampa Bay, beat Colorado 9-7. Baltimore, a 3-1 win over the LA Angels. Sure, they'll soon be back at 500. Yeah, they're only three games under. And the Yankees beating St. Louis 2-0. So I mentioned we got the Jays this afternoon. So after that's done, they got ahead to play the Chicago Cubs. And by the way, Kevin Gausman's not going to be starting for the Cubs. That was confirmed that they're going to hold his start until the Cubbies series with the Kansas City Royals. So besides the Jays this afternoon, we've got the Angels, Baltimore this evening, Chicago White Sox, and Boston, Minnesota, Kansas City, Detroit, and Seattle this afternoon as well. The Dodgers and the Chicago Cubs, Washington, Philadelphia this evening, Miami, Atlanta, Pittsburgh, Milwaukee, San Diego, Arizona, San Fran, Texas this afternoon, Tampa Bay, Colorado also this afternoon, Athletics in Cincinnati this evening, the New York Mets and Cleveland, and St. Louis taking on the Yankees this evening as well. That is a look at sports. I'm Sarah Strickland. This has been VOCM at Noon.
0: In a world where health and safety, security and peace of mind always seem to be under assault, where hope seems elusive and joy out of reach, can an old story stand the test of time? The answer is yes. The truth of God's love and restoration remains the same, yesterday, today, and forever. Tune to the Old Old Stories, Sundays at 10 a.m. on VOCM, a solid message of hope in a changing world.
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16: 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It was primarily used for flag signaling until 1958. Although now one of the most recognizable symbols of our province, its construction was not well supported since most of St. John's had burned in 1892. Cabot Tower is now the center of the Signal Hill National Historic Site of Canada, a proud symbol of our province.
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21: Just coming up on 28 minutes after 12 on this Wednesday, Regatta Day in the city of St. John's. And in our news today, the city councillor whose ward contains Southlands is going to organize some type of public forum following a frightening incident in the area in which a girl was pulled into a wooded area by a stranger while playing a game of Spotlight Monday night. RNC, who have put on extra patrols and try to find the male attacker, are asking anyone with electronic footage or may have seen or heard something to contact them. Ward 5 councillor Donnie Earle was on VOCM Open Line with Brian Callahan.
1: I will be requesting availability time to come into the Southlands Community Center and to speak to all residents in the area and to figure out what we need to do, not only as a city, but as a province, as a community, to keep not only our children safe, our seniors safe, to keep everybody safe. You know, we spend time and energy and money on creating these paths for kids and adults to be out enjoying, you know, leaving your cell phones at home, just out walking, enjoying Mother Nature. And unfortunately, it seems to be we've created an environment for people to hang out to do bad things. I'm lost for words. I'm sorry. I wouldn't want to be the person who walked upon this and saw this happening, because I can assure you that I would leave the keys to my office on City Hall's front desk, and I would deal with this the way it needs to be dealt with. Because unfortunately, there's that much of a strain and pressure on our courts, and when these people do get caught, I'm not going to be very professional here now. I'm just going to speak as a dad.
4: Completely understand.
1: I'm going to speak as a dad and as a pappy. I can assure you that your Ward 5 councillor, Danny Earl, with or without being an elected official, cares very deeply about my community and the people in it. And this will not be tolerated. We are going to find a way back to allow our children to be children, to allow our kids

0: to start now. Enough is enough.
1: It's not just happening on the periphery. This is right in my backyard. Not that we didn't already think it was, but when an incident like this happens and you're the representative for that ward, I can only imagine how it set you back and shocked you. I'm sure it did. And people say, well, we can't be shocked. Of course you are, because you're the representative for it. And this is, anyway, look, we know
0: so,
1: what,
0: so we,
1: yeah,
0: we,
1: sorry.
0: We are not going to factor money into safety. We are going to demand and expect nothing less than complete cooperation from everybody who can and will and should help, and we will do what needs to be done to keep our residents safe. This not only has to stop, it's going to stop.
1: Donnie, can I ask you if you've had any contact at all or interaction, connection, communication with the family that was involved here? I'm not looking for anything privacy or anything like that. I don't want to do that. But I'm just wondering if you can relay to me if you've been in touch with the family and how this shook them.
0: And so what I will say to this, and if you knew me, I speak from my heart. If I did speak to them, which I haven't, I would kindly tell you, out of respect for the family, that I'd just as soon not speak to it. But I haven't spoken to them. My number, my private number, is 709-725-8501. If they would like to reach out to me, where I can offer any support, or if there's anything I can do to help them in a situation where I can't imagine how they're feeling this morning, I'll drop everything that I'm doing and I will come to you. I will put you in contact with anybody and anybody who I have contact information for. And I apologize as your counselor that your family is dealing with this and having to go through this, because it's not acceptable. I take it very serious, and I'm devastated. I'm so grateful to the VOCM this morning for giving me this opportunity, because I just got to be honest with you. Put a little bit of, you know, when the gentleman that called me and said that you wanted to talk about, I thought you wanted to talk about the Southlands Boulevard.
1: That's past. We're parking that for today, no pun intended.
0: And I said, no, please let it be about, not to say that the Southlands Boulevard connection, it's very important, it's very high on my radar, but I'm so grateful that you guys gave me the opportunity this morning to talk about more urgent, important matters like safety in our community, and we will get this right. We will keep our children safe. We will keep our seniors and all residents safe.
2: And that was Donnie Earle. He is the Ward 5 counselor, and that is the ward that also takes in the Southlands area, where a frightening incident occurred on Monday night. A young girl was pulled into a wooded area by a stranger while playing a game of Spotlight. The RNC investigating that. Extra patrols, including the mounted unit in that area, and to try and find the male attacker. And anyone who was in that area on Monday evening may have seen something. Anybody who has their doorbell cam or their dash cam, just go over it, and any information that you think may be helpful to police, please get in contact with the RNC. If you heard something, seen something, get in touch with the authorities. Coming up after the break, we're going to hear from the NLTA about a recommendation made in a recent report from the Child Death Review Committee in Newfoundland and Labrador about education for primary school students. This is VOCM's Newfoundland and Labrador Today.
3: 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Please note that

0: the July class has been rescheduled. You are invited to join them on Friday, August 28th at 1:30 p.m. for an afternoon of painting with Sandy Moss. 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
2: Teachers in the K-12 system agree with the concept of introducing education on drug and drink as young as primary school. The Child Death Review Committee in Newfoundland and Labrador made the recommendation in a recent report, and it's something with which the provincial government agrees. Dale Lamb, president of the Newfoundland and Labrador Teachers Association, speaks with VOCM's Brian Madour.
3: I would say, Brian, that your drug education right now would probably be non-existent. So when it comes to our K-3 students, teachers need to make sure that they are trained adequately in order to be able to deliver on the recommendation that provincial government seems committed to following through upon.
4: So the recommendation is for age-appropriate substance education. Has that been clearly defined, or do you know what that looks like?
3: No. Nobody knows what it looks like at this moment, Brian. The report came out about a week and a half or 2 weeks ago. So my words of caution for government would be to make sure that you train our teachers appropriately. And, of course, that's going to require development of resources as well as time for teachers to comprehend what needs to be transmitted to our younger learners.
4: Having it at, say, junior high and high school level is one thing. Introducing it K-3 is totally another thing. How do you even go about that, Dale?
3: And that's once again why they need to be thoughtful and they need to be calculated in how they move things forward. You have to bring forward this information to our K-3 teachers as well as our K-3 students in a very meaningful way. So that can't just be arbitrary. It can't be something that's done, on a whim. It needs to be very deliberate. And it needs to make sure that the things that are looked at are trauma-informed. Our students need we need to be mindful of the student background as well as very, age-appropriate so that, there's no fear, but they know that they need to move forward making healthy decisions.
4: I know there are going to be parents and other adults out there who are going to scoff at this recommendation, say, what? They're not at that stuff in K-3. What would your response be?
3: And my response is that I don't think the indication, and I certainly hope the indication, is not that that is where, drug use and substance abuse is beginning. What my hope is that the recommendation comes from the fact that we need to demystify drug education, and introducing it into younger grades would certainly help our students understand the dangers of drugs and drug abuse. So I would certainly hope that the recommendation, and I say that with all sincerity, hope that that recommendation hasn't come forward out of necessity due to the age of the victims.
4: Dale Lamb, president of the NLTA, can that be introduced and woven into the classroom fabric under the current system? You mentioned that teachers will have to have training. What about just sheer numbers and capacity?
3: And this is the point where I say, government needs to be committed by providing the resources. To say that can it be woven into what's normally done, these things get added on. And teachers right now are stretched thin. So if you're adding in an element through one of the areas, that means that we're taking away from other areas. So it's really important that that be considered. That teachers are resourced here, that we receive the adequate training in order to be able to deliver. So, yes, it's an excellent question that you're asking here, Brian, because this is not just something that, you know, we can talk about in a day. There are other obligations that we have as teachers, so we need to make sure that we're respected with time and resources.
2: Dale Lamb, the president of the Newfoundland and Labrador Teachers Association, speaking with VOCM's Brian Madour. In other news, provincial government officially asking for your input on how to tackle poverty over the next decade. Fulfilling a promise from the 2025 election campaign, a ministerial committee is now developing a 10-year poverty reduction and prevention strategy with public consultations open on the Engage NL platform. But as the government gathers feedback, what do the advocates on the front lines actually want to see included in the long-term plan? VOCM's Jerry Lynn Mackey reached out to Provincial Coordinator of the Transition House Association of Newfoundland and Labrador, Dan Meads.
5: 10 years is a really ambitious target because this government has also said that what they want to do is take our poverty levels, our poverty rates, from nearly the highest to being the lowest in the country. And so if you're going to get Newfoundland and Labrador to have the lowest poverty rates in Canada within the next 10 years, the first and primary focus has to be on income. And so right now in Newfoundland and Labrador, for some individuals, income support rates are paying less than 50% of the poverty line. That cannot sustain if your goal is to reduce poverty. When the government of Newfoundland and Labrador provides income support to folks at such a low rate and doesn't index it to inflation, you can never change the fact that those individuals are going to be living in poverty until you change that piece of public policy. So that's number one. And they don't need to have consultations to do it, right? The government of Newfoundland and Labrador could, while they're having consultations and writing a plan, admit that income support rates are too low and they're not indexed to inflation. They could make those two changes as a show of seriousness and say, hey, we're really serious about changing the nature of what it means to live in Newfoundland and Labrador over the next decade. And to prove it, we're increasing income support rates and indexing them to inflation. If they did that right away, then we'd all know they were serious about this process and about the outcomes.
6: The province is using the Engage NL platform and email to gather public feedback. Does an online portal actually capture the voices and needs of people currently living in poverty?
5: I don't know the answer to that, Jillian. I mean, I think that they're trying to do a pretty good engagement process. I will say that a lot of the answers to the problems of poverty in Newfoundland and Labrador are well known. Just look at the recent report by the Auditor General on the Newfoundland Labrador Housing Corporation and ask yourself if that is going to meet the standard of housing excellence that's required to reduce poverty and homelessness in Newfoundland and Labrador. The answer is obviously no. And so the engagement process is important. I bet they'll learn some interesting things. But if they were to just address the major problems that we know of in the social landscape in Newfoundland and Labrador, they could do so and make a huge impact. And those things are around housing, they're around income, they're around minimum wage, they're around mental illness and addiction support. If we were to take care of those things, you know, and find hinge moments in people's lives to engage with them in meaningful ways, then they could definitely have a great impact on poverty rates over the next 10 years. So the engagement process is fine. I'm glad they're doing it. But there's an awful lot of answers to these questions that are already known. And I'm really eager to see this government do something about them. You know, it'll be a year since the election. They'll only have 3 years left in their mandate. They want to put together a 10-year plan. It's really important to see some action quickly.
6: And, I mean, we've seen poverty reduction plans come and go over the years. What specific targets or accountability measures need to be built into this to guarantee actual results?
5: Yeah, I'd like to see some legislation, if I'm being honest. And so, you know, when we think about how we impact our communities and what government levers are available to make sure that the things they want to get done are done in meaningful and long-term ways, legislation is the most meaningful tool that any provincial government has to make sure that their agenda is sustained over time. That's what we'd love to see. You know, the first bill that this government brought in was to appoint a disability advocate. That was a great piece of legislation. It showed how serious they were about that matter. If they're also serious about poverty reduction, there'll be a Poverty Reduction Act that ensures that not just this government, but governments to come, follow the 10-year plan that they come up with to make sure that the outcomes are met beyond the life cycle of one political government.
6: And getting back to what you said about indexing, you know, those who are on income support, how heavily does this new strategy need to focus on direct financial relief, such as, you know, basic income or increased social assistance rates?
5: Yeah, if they want to make Newfoundland and Labrador the lowest poverty rates in Canada in the next decade, it's going to require some real big picture thinking. It's going to require some big ambitious ideas, and it's going to require some political courage to implement some of those things. I think a guaranteed income is a great way to think of it, but if we just take the folks that are on income support today in Newfoundland and Labrador and bring them up to 85 or 90% of the poverty line, even certainly they should be higher than that, but if we just took them and said, hey, everybody on income support was going to be at 90% of the poverty line, well, that would change the nature of what it means to be poor in Newfoundland and Labrador, and then we can work on the other social supports, housing, everything else we need to raise people that extra 10 or 15% so that they're living above the poverty line and we can really have a big impact on things.
2: That's Dan Meads. He is Provincial Coordinator of the Transition House Association of Newfoundland and Labrador, speaking with VOCM's Jerry Lynn Mackey. And the provincial government is asking for your input on how to tackle poverty over the next decade, and you can weigh in. All you have to do is go to the Engage NL platform online. There's also an email address that you can submit to. Coming up after the break, Bigger Fish to Fry literally will tell you about a big catch in Grossmoor National Park. This is VOCM's Newfoundland and Labrador Today.
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2: A photo of a Rocky Harbour resident standing next to a halibut larger than she is has been capturing a lot of attention online. Jen Shears recently hauled in a giant catch, but as VOCM's Jerry Lynn Mackey found out, that impressive fish wasn't even her biggest of the season. She actually hauled in a fish that was even larger just the week before. Here is their conversation.
6: Tell me a little bit about this halibut and your fishing trip where you reeled it in. Give me the scope. Give me the size of this fish and how you got it.
12: Yeah. So we go out commercial halibut fishing. So we use a long line with trawls and a lot of hooks. And it's a really fun fishery because you just never know what's going to come up. You see the white flicking in the water because their bellies are white and the top part of them is dark. So when you see almost like a white flag waving under the ocean and it gets bigger and bigger, you kind of never really know how big it's going to be till it gets near the surface. But we could sense that one was a fairly big one. And so we got him aboard, and he probably weighed like 160 or something like that. We do get bigger, but it's so fascinating to just see that something that big come out from the bottom of the ocean.
6: Well, I mean, tell us the length of it, because it seems like you're not holding it up. It's too big, but it's hung on a hook, and it seems bigger than you.
12: Yeah, it's probably, yeah, taller than me. I'm probably 5'4", and so from the tip of the nose to the back of the tail, it was taller than me. I'll just say we didn't need to measure it to make sure it was minimum size anyway.
6: Right. It was quite obvious that it was of legal size.
12: Yes, that's right.
6: Have you ever caught a fish of this size before?
12: Yeah, we have. We've caught, I think, earlier in the year, maybe one that was 230 pounds, but it was a really, really rough day on the water. So just trying to get a picture wasn't really possible. But this was a beautiful calm day over the weekend. And so we were able to, like, you know, size it up and get some pictures with it. But yeah, again, really fascinating to picture things like that living at the bottom of the ocean.
6: I know, it's so foreign to me living in town, not really spending a lot of time on the water. Right. You mentioned it was commercial halibut fishing. So what happens to the fish now?
12: So we tag it, submit it, all the records to the FO, and bring it to the market. And the halibut fish, I think they go to auction. So people will be kind of buying it. The halibut fishery in Newfoundland is really sustainable and really tracked and monitored. So every fish has a tag, every size is recorded and submitted. And it's basically how sustainability, but also it's a big marketing tool for Newfoundland halibut, for the Newfoundland halibut fishery. So they go to auction. So that one could end up in Boston, somewhere like that, most likely.
6: Just amazing. And yourself being a part of this fishery, the commercial fishery, what I guess led you to get involved?
12: Well, I've always been like in the outdoors and stuff like that. But my husband, he got into commercial fishing, and so we just kind of grew at it together. And I got into it, and I love it out there. It doesn't always love me. I'm probably the most seasick commercial fisherman there is, but I do love being out there. And I said earlier in the year, I don't know if I have blood left in my gravel system after this season.
6: Is it your favorite fish to go out and search for, or is there another type of fish that you'd rather be fishing?
12: Halibut's really fun. I do love mackerel fishing, like, especially when you're fishing with a rod, just recreationally. If you hit the school, you just drop the line in, and immediately the line just starts shaking with halibut on the couple of hooks that you have on the line. So that's good fun, too. Even though they're smaller, it's kind of instant when you hit them. So that's a lot of fun. But, halibut is quite a rush for sure.
6: And, you know, at your age, your early 40s, of course, we're hearing from the FFAW that the average age of a fish harvester, I think, is somewhere around 58 years old. Would you like to see more younger fishermen and fisherwomen harvesters joining the profession?
12: Oh, yeah, I would love to see it, of course. It is quite a hard thing to get into. The way that it's set up is, I don't know, I understand the reason behind it, but the process is a bit arduous. Like, you need to fish for 5 years and have that as your primary income for those years. So you basically need to live at a minimum type of wage if you're fishing with under someone for 5 years before you.
2: And that was Jen Shears talking to VOCM's Jerry Lynn Mackey about her big catch. Time now, 5 minutes before 1 o'clock. I'm Sarah Strickland. This has been VOCM's Newfoundland and Labrador Today.
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4: At 1 o'clock, we have sunshine in Metro. Temperature now 23 degrees. Winds at about 45. Good afternoon. I'm Brian Mador. A city councillor whose ward contains Southlands is going to organize some type of public forum following a frightening incident in the area in which a girl was pulled into a wooded area by a stranger while playing a game of Spotlight Monday night. RNC, who've put on extra patrols to try to find the male attacker, are asking anyone with electronic footage or who may have seen or heard something to contact them. Ward 5 Councillor Donnie Earle, shocked and disheartened that such a thing could happen, told VOCM Open Line with Brian Callahan, this is not the world that he grew up in. He says they spend a lot of money on the trail network, It's a place where people of all ages should feel safe.
3: Unfortunately, it seems to be we've created an environment for people to hang out, to do bad things. I'm lost for words. I'm sorry. I wouldn't want to be the person who walked upon this and saw this happening, because I can assure you that I would leave the keys to my office on City Hall's front desk, and I would deal with this the way it needs to be dealt with.
4: A man has been charged with assault with a weapon and uttering threats after an incident in Bonavista Bay, which involved a group of people. RCMP officers on routine roadside patrol in Elliston late Monday night noticed a disturbance within the group. After separating them, police learned that one of the men involved had flashed what appeared to be a knife while threatening to do harm to others. Bonavista RCMP arrested a 29-year-old man after finding a knife in the area. He was released on conditions to appear later. There were no injuries. Police are working on new information as they search for a man who went missing en route to St. John's from Port-au-Basque. Perry Green, who's 68, left the southwest coast Monday morning but hasn't been seen since. Police found his car in the area of Birchy Narrows. There's still no sign of him. RCMP now believe that he was in the Chain Lakes Road area of Birchy Narrows as they continue the search with volunteer ground forces and others. Anyone with information on the whereabouts of Perry Green, asked to contact RCMP or RNC. The first chunk of races at the Royal St. John's Regatta in the books on this pleasant day. Just a few showers possibly to come. It's unlikely that the winds from the southwest are going to be a significant factor at Kitty Vitty Lake. They'll ease up throughout the day. Volkswagen St. John's, fastest women's crew so far. Time of 5:07.73, the first race of the day. Smith Stockley, 5:16, an all-star rebar. 5:20, round out the top three. On the men's side, Fine Strokes rode the course, 9:31. Capital Home Hardware, 9:39. Championships set for 6:30, that's the women, and 7 o'clock for the men. Just coming up in 4 minutes after 1 o'clock, up next, I'll have your weather forecast.
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4: St. John's Metro, rest of the Avalon's a lovely one out there. Winds at about 45 or so. They'll ease up throughout the day. Temperatures into the 20s. Tonight, bit of drizzle, bit of fog, light winds, 12. Showers, drizzle, fog Thursday, and temperature only in the mid-teens. Central Newfoundland, looking at about 20 degrees today. Drizzle, fog tonight. Showers tomorrow morning. Sun in the afternoon and 21. South Coast, showers today and tonight. Winds around 30, the high 21, but sunny and 22 on Thursday. And for the West Coast, Southwest Coast, Northern Peninsula, cloud today and tonight. Winds 30, the high 18. And for Thursday, sunny, light winds and 20. Right now, Metro winds at about 45 at the airport from the southwest, temperature at 23 glorious degrees. Back with an update at 2 o'clock for VOCM News. 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

0: Bruce Springsteen, Brilliant Disguise on your VOCM. So the Kitty Vitty Minstrels back in 1969, their album Up the Pond and back again. Boy, this today just has a different feel to it, right? It's so Newfoundland with the Royal St. John's Regatta being a go. And if you played Regatta Roulette, you won. I guess depending on how you look at it. A couple of things you should be aware of. 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It's a regatta shuttle from the Avalon Mall, from the Village Shopping Center, and also from Kent on Stavanger Drive. 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The cost is only $10. It will get you at 8 Portugal Cove Road, Fieldian Grounds, just a short walk down the Rennies River Trail to Lakeside. They accept cash and tap if you're looking for a hassle-free way to park. If you're not headed down to the regatta yet, maybe you're going down for the championship races, for instance. If you're looking for some great music as well, you can head on down to the Pleasantville Legion. Lots happening, including from 4:30 to 7:30, Alison Pryor and Bernie Scott will be playing at the Pleasantville Legion. You can come on in, warm up or dry off, however, depending on the weather, a little later on at the Pleasantville Legion, and enjoy yourself there. Well, one of the things I've done in previous years, I've asked you to tell me a little bit about a regatta memory for you. Maybe, you know, you haven't been going lately, but you went as a childhood and you have some core regatta memories. And I want to take you back to Patsy from long ago, who shared her regatta day memory with us.
1: What I find, there was 8 of us in the family, and let me see now, we used to have such good times going to the races. We call it the races all the time, right? And we used to get a run down sometimes with a man next door who had a car, you know, or we get the bus or walk, and we'd all meet at the same place way down past where the horses were. And the children all get a run on the ponies and the horses and the slides. And the first thing we all wanted, of course, 8 of us, was a cotton candy, which we got, which was pretty cheap and pretty yummy too. And then we only allowed to have so much money to spend on the wheels, and we won it like a little monkey on a stick. We didn't win much. And we saved our money for that. That was the best part. We all had to save our money every week out of our little bit of allowance, actually. And we saved it up, and we just trying to see who got the most money, right? And then we had maybe $5, maybe 10, I don't really remember. And we stayed till it was over. And yes, we did watch the races, especially the last one. Time we got home was dark. We walked back home. But getting ready for it, and we all dressed up. We had these fancy hats on and new socks and, you know, new outfits and that. We're always meeting friends and taking blankets and, yeah. And sometimes years ago, before even that, we'd all go down the night before and stay down and cook up chicks dinner down the end of the pond on the boulevard side and have a big meal down there.
0: That was the voice of Patsy, who a long time ago shared a regatta core memory with us. And I'd love to hear some of your regatta day memories from long ago as well. Give me a call, 709-273-5211. Or maybe you already went to the regatta this morning, you're back, and you made some amazing memories. Love to hear them too. You can send me a text, a voicemail, or a message. Anyhow you choose to do it. Love to air it for you on VOCM. We'll be back in a moment with Brian Madour.
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3: Hi, it's Russell. The 49th and a half annual Folk Music Festival is coming up this weekend. Musician Dave Penny will drop in for a chat to tell us what we can expect on Saturday. 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
0: For St. John's Metro, rest of the Avalon, we are looking at some light showers this afternoon. Winds gusting to 40, but easing to light by supper time with a high of 21. Tonight, drizzle and fog and a low of 12. Thursday, showers, drizzle and fog, and temperatures in the mid-teens. For Central tonight, drizzle and fog and a low of 11. For tomorrow, showers in the morning, sun in the afternoon, and a high of 21. For the South Coast, showers tonight, a low of 16. For Thursday, sun and cloud at a high of 22. And for the west and southwest coast and the northern peninsula, tonight cloudy and low of 14. For Thursday, sunshine and 24 degrees. Right now it's mostly cloudy and 23 degrees in St. John's. Having a look now, what's happening in our VOCM newsroom, some of the headlines they're working on. 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
14: Thanks, Clyde. I'm going to give you an update on that Southlands Gould situation, Pitts Memorial, the kind of a traffic gridlock, if you will. Incident in Bonavista Bay, a man supposedly with a knife, RCMP believe he had one, has been charged after an incident involving a group of people. All this and more coming up in VOCM News all the time, VOCM.com.
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0: Tom Cochran. No regrets. Wait for it. Here we go on your VOCM. It is 1:43. I'm Claudette Barnes, and it is Regatta Day. And how many of you woke up, got all your housework done, and thought, I'm not going to have any regrets. I'm going to get everything done in the morning so I can enjoy my regatta day, whether it is down at Kitty Bitty Lake or maybe it is around your house. I'm getting somewhere with this. You know what you're playing for today, don't you? I know you do. It's my kind of Christmas, a party for two. Oh, yes. Johnny Reed bringing his Christmas with Johnny Reed show to the Mary Brown Center. And that is coming up in December. But if you're like me, you want to get her done early, right? You want to get your tickets soon? Are you a Tartan Army fan club member? Well, you'll have access to the fan club presale that started today, so you can get your tickets today. All of us general public people, we can get our tickets starting Friday at 10 a.m. But you can still become a member of the Tartan Army Fan Club just by going on the website and joining. It is absolutely free. So, with regatta, and maybe not only regatta in mind, I wanted to know about how you plan ahead just so you can enjoy the day a little bit better. So our question today is, for a set of tickets for Christmas with Johnny Reed, what is something you like to get her done early so you can enjoy the things you love? And it looks like, judging by our comments on our VOCM socials, a lot of you like getting your housework done early or your laundry done early. Supper in a slow cooker, says Bernice as well, just so that you can enjoy the rest of the day. Doris says, for this August, it's getting the full house inside, all three levels painted. My husband is confident that the two of us can get her done by the end of the month. She says she's willing to try as long as that she will have the next 3 months free to enjoy her activities. So I get you. A lot of people, again, doing chores early. Maybe it's something different for you. I noticed some comments, too, that people like to get their school shopping, says Yvonne, and their Christmas gifts done early so that they can enjoy some of the things that they love. So that is our question today. Again, up for grabs. Christmas with Johnny Reed tickets, 709-273-5211. What is something you like to get her done early so you can enjoy the things you love?
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0: For St. John's Metro, the rest of the Avalon for tonight, drizzle and fog, light winds at a low of 12. For tomorrow, showers, drizzle and fog, temperatures in the mid-teens. For Central tonight, drizzle and fog at a low of 11. For Thursday, showers in the morning, sun in the afternoon, at a high of 21. For the South Coast tonight, showers and a low of 16. For Thursday, sun and cloud at a high of 22. And for the West and Southwest Coast and the Northern Peninsula, tonight, cloudy and a high of or a low of 14. For Thursday, sun sunshine and a high of 24. Right now, mostly cloudy and 22. Not bad for the day on the lakes at the Royal St. John's Regatta. 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
9: Thanks, Claude. We have more information now on that man who went missing while on a trip from Portobas to St. John's and found his car in the Birchie Narrows area. Royal St. John's Regatta, getting pretty close to about halfway through the program now. We'll have some detail on that as well. All this and more coming up in VOCM News.
0: Thanks, Brian. And during the break, our Russell Bowers just popped his head in and he started talking to me. Every time Russell talks to me, I think he's telling me a joke and I'm waiting for the punchline, but there was no punchline. He just poked his head in because on the air I was asking people to send us their regatta memories, and he has a quite a vivid memory for a seven-year-old. When he was 7 years old, he remembered what he was wearing, what he won, and what he did at the Royal St. John's Regatta. That was not yesterday. He said he wore, and I never heard of this, a green denim leisure suit at seven. He also rode ponies, and he said he didn't like doing that because he felt that he was hurting the pony, so he didn't like doing that as a child. And he remembered coming over from Belle Island with another family, the Kents, who they would all drive over in their van and spend the day at the regatta. And he won this green necklace, and or he bought it, he wasn't sure, that he could get engraved down there with his name, Russell. You never know. All these regatta memories, keep them coming. 709-273-5211. It certainly was a time.

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1: At 2 o'clock, we have sunny skies, 22 degrees in Metro, winds about 45 or so. Good afternoon. I'm Brian Medore. The city councillor whose ward contains Southlands is going to organize some type of public forum following a frightening incident in the area in which a girl was pulled into a wooded area by a stranger while playing a game of Spotlight Monday night. RNC, who put on extra patrols to try to find the male attacker, are asking anyone with electronic footage or who may have seen or heard something to contact them. Ward 5 Councillor Donnie Earle, shocked and disheartened, he told VOCM Open Line Brian Callahan, the problem here with needles is getting out of hand.
2: Why do I have a gentleman from the Goulds who reached out to me whose son was playing soccer out by the Prince of Wales Arena, and they received a memo stating that if the soccer ball goes into the grass, do not go in to retrieve it because we're afraid that there's going to be needles in there that are going to injure our children.
1: A man has been charged with assault with a weapon and uttering threats after an incident in Bonavista Bay which involved a group of people. RCMP officers on routine roadside patrol in Elliston late Monday night noticed a disturbance within the group. After separating them, police learned that one of the men involved had flashed what appeared to be a knife while threatening to do harm to others. Bonavista RCMP arrested a 29-year-old man after finding a knife in the area. He was released on conditions to appear later. Police are working on new information as they search for a man who went missing en route to St. John's from Port of Basque. Perry Green, who's 68, left the southwest coast Monday morning but hasn't been seen since. Police found his car in the area of Birchie Narrows, but there's still no sign of him. RCMP now believe that he was in the Chain Lakes Road area of Birchie Narrows as they continue the search with volunteer ground forces and others. And an organization which focuses on crimes against children has launched a web page detailing the data, and the numbers over most of the last several months have been going up. Miles for Smiles Foundation now has a section called M4S Court Data. It's a page detailing the number of charges laid and in which court those charges appear. Annual totals will reset at the beginning of each calendar year. The foundation aims to make geographic and monthly trends easier to identify. Number of cases in June and July of this year significantly exceeds the number over the same 2 months last year. Bev Moore Davis, one of the founders of Miles for Smiles, says there have been 2,667 charges laid in our courts from January 1st to July 31st this year. She told VOCM Open Line with host Brian Callahan, the trend is disturbing.
3: But this stuff is happening around us, and we have to be more mindful. And when we do see something that we suspect, we have reported. It's better to be wrong. This particular case that I just referenced, a couple of hours made a difference. So it's important. Everybody needs to be vigilant. And you need to understand it's on your street. It's in your town. I mean, so many people, it's bothersome that people think it doesn't happen here. It's happening.
1: And we have this regatta update. Races have been paused for a little bit. The winds got up there, up around gusting to 50, 60 right now at the airport from southwest. So a little bit breezier, quite a bit breezier than forecast originally. So races have been paused for a little while. They do have lots of time to play with usually what amounts to about a two-hour supper break, roughly. So there is lots of time to play with there. And they pause them when the winds are forecast to recede significantly over the next few hours. Up next, your weather forecast.
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1: St. John's Metro on the rest of the Avalon. Nice afternoon, but on the breezy side, as I just mentioned, some drizzle fog moving in this evening with light winds, a low 12. Showers, drizzle fog on Thursday. Temperature mid-teens. Central Newfoundland, nice afternoon. Drizzle fog tonight. Sunny and 21 on Thursday. South Coast, showers today, tonight. Sunny and 22 on Thursday. In the west coast, southwest coast, northern peninsula, nice day and sunny and 24 on Thursday. Right now metro winds at about 50-55, even up to almost 60 at the airport from the southwest. Temperature 22 degrees. Back with an update at 3 o'clock for VOCM News. I'm Brian Madore.
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0: Survivor. Eye of the Tiger on your VOCM on Regatta Day here in St. John's. And as you heard VOCM's Brian Medora talk about, the championship races are set for 6:30 for the women and 7 o'clock for the men. But he also mentioned that because the winds are a little gusty down at the lake, the races so far have been paused until they ease. We're talking, at least at the airport, winds gusting close to 60 kilometers an hour. We'll keep an eye on that for you. Also, we'll have an update with Keith White, president of the St. John's Royal St. John's Regatta Committee, with VOCM's Tim Power at about 4:50, 4:55-ish this afternoon ahead of the championship races. And a little regatta fact for you. Did you know that it was on this date in 1974 that the regatta saw its only championship race tie in history when Newfoundland Light and Power and Hickman Motors crossed with identical times of 10:10:20. The only thing cooler than that is if it would be 11:11. And if you're spiritual, you know, you know. It is 2:18. And with the regatta in mind, we've been asking you to send along your Regatta Day memories. I would suspect that for you, your memories, the experience has changed over the years, right? Well, let's check in with Kitty.
1: Oh, hi, Claudette. It's Kitty. I'm just calling now to give you a little story about me growing up on Force Road, not too far actually from the Regatta, not too far from Lakeview Avenue actually. And we used to call that back then Lakeview Avenue Boathouse Lane. So back when I was sort of a little girl, in the morning, Mom and Dad would get up and cook a ham and a turkey and make a bunch of salads because she knew that, you know, the family would be dropping in throughout the day from their trot down to Kittivitty Lake for the regatta. And they would all come, and one of my uncles, he worked with a confection company, and so he used to come loaded down with a bunch of candy for the kids. So, you know, they'd come, and Mom would give us a few shingles, and we'd go down to the lake. And I used to like going to any booth with a stuffed toy, of course, trying to win one. But there was also another booth there, and there was little hoops. And you'd have to try to get the hoop over this little block that used to have money stapled to it, try to win the money in the block. You know, throughout the day, we'd go down and we'd spend our money that our parents would probably give us, and then we'd come back, and of course, an uncle or somebody would also jingle out a couple of cents for us, and we'd probably go back down again because it was only just a run down over Boathouse Lane, as we used to call it, and back up again. Then Mom and Dad would go down and watch the championship races because our next door neighbor, he used to be a coxswain down there. And then after the races, come home, and of course, then they'd be doing up all the cold plates for all the people. So it was lovely times. And we'd be out, the kids would be out on the, you know, on the doorstep, and all the girls would be playing like hopscotch or jump rope or something like that. It was the best times ever. Yeah, Forest Road was awesome back then because there was kids galore. So you didn't have to worry, you'd just go out and there'd be always someone out on the street to play with. Anyway, that's my story. Anyway, enjoy your day, and everyone else, enjoy the Regatta Day.
0: Wow. Bye-bye. Kitty, thank you for that. It sounds like the regatta for you when you were small was almost as exciting as Christmas. I wonder if it's like that for people now. I would suspect for the rowers it certainly is. If you'd like to share your regatta memory or your regatta thought or tradition, love to hear from you today at 709-273-5211. We'll be back in a moment with your forecast.
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3: Hi, it's Russell. 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Musician Dave Penny will drop in for a chat to tell us what we can expect on Saturday. 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
0: For St. John's Metro, the rest of the Avalon, tonight drizzle and fog, light winds and a low of 12. For Thursday, showers, drizzle and fog, temperatures in the mid-teens. For Central tonight, drizzle and fog and a low of 11. For Thursday, showers in the morning, sun in the afternoon and a high of 21. For the South Coast tonight, showers and a low of 16. Sun and cloud for Thursday and a high of 22. And for the West and Southwest Coast and the Northern Peninsula, tonight, cloudy and a low of 14. For Thursday, sunshine and a high of 24 degrees. Right now, mostly cloudy and 22 currently in St. John's. Let's check in with our VOCM newsroom regarding some of our news headlines for the next newscast, which is coming up at 3 o'clock. Hello, Brian Medour.
15: Thanks, Claudette. Well, only a few days now before the new emergency room at the Health Sciences is unveiled. Also going to hear an organization which focuses on crimes against children has launched a web page detailing all the data and the numbers over most of the last several months. 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

0: Crosby, Stills, and Nash and Southern Cross on your VOCM. So today we are having a little bit of fun with Johnny Reed, sorta. Not really with him, but about him. We're so excited here at VOCM that Johnny Reed will be coming to the Mary Brown Center Saturday, December 12th. It's called Christmas with Johnny Reed. I've been to a couple of his shows, and he is such a great showman and performer and even better artist. Just one of my all-time favorite recording artist. So stoked that he is coming. So we're giving away a set of tickets today and tomorrow. And how we're doing it is we're asking you, what is something that you like to get her done early so you can enjoy the things you love? And, you know, it comes to mind automatically. You want to get your chores done, right? Or maybe you want to get your Christmas gifts all bought before the big day. And here's one of our VOCM listeners. Let's hear what she has to say.
1: Hi, Claudette. This is Kathy Mann calling with an answer to your question today. What I like to get done, I try to focus on by December the 1st, having things prepared, that's meals, gifts, everything for family, friends, so I can enjoy the whole month of December, which is a Christmas celebration with those that we love. Thank you. Have a good day.
0: Oh, Kathy, we could all learn a lot from you, for sure. I mean, wouldn't it be amazing to have the full month of December, all of your Christmas stuff taken care of so that you can enjoy all these different shows that are always there or different events that are happening over Christmas that you tend to be too tired because you've got a million and one things to do to quote unquote prepare for Christmas. But if you get it all done before December, my goodness, you're just enjoying and soaking up all the merriment, aren't you? It's not necessarily a Christmas question as well, even though the show is Christmas with Johnny Reed, but perhaps, you know, today being Regatta Day and you wanted to get all your house chores done, perhaps just so that you can enjoy the big day, because for some, Regatta is Christmas. So what is something that you like to get her done early so you can enjoy the things that you love? Over to the text we go. Michelle Anderson from Mount Pearl says, I like to get her done early. It's laundry. Out on the line before we get our frequent rain here in Newfoundland. I hear ya. Let's see. The thing I try to get done is to make sure all my housework is completed so I can enjoy any time and I want to spend with family and friends without doing chores. Yes, it's a big goal of mine each and every day. Tend to fail, but maybe not. Who knows? Tomorrow might be a better day. And let's see. All right. Frozen up there on me, but I can see that this person here, Rose, says I like to get my decorating done early so I can sit back, relax, and enjoy it. So what is something that you like to get her done early so you can enjoy the things you love? That's our question. Just around 3:40 this afternoon, we'll be giving away another set of tickets for Christmas with Johnny Reed, Saturday, September 12th. Pre-sale tickets are today. If you're a member of that very important crew, that would be the Tartan Army Fan Club. If you're a member, well, you can be a member. Just sign up on his website for free. Get early access. Otherwise, you can get your tickets 10 a.m. starting this Friday.
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0: 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It's the perfect way to spend a Friday afternoon. 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
0: For St. John's Metro, rest of the Avalon tonight, drizzle and fog, light winds and a low of 12. Showers tomorrow, temperatures in the mid-teens. For Central tonight, drizzle and fog and a low of 11. Showers tomorrow morning, sun tomorrow afternoon, light winds and a high of 21. For the South Coast tonight, showers and 16. Sun and cloud tomorrow with a high of 22. And for the West and Southwest Coast and the Northern Peninsula, tonight cloudy and a high or low of 14. For Thursday, sunshine and a high of 24. Right now, mostly cloudy and 21 degrees in St. John's. 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
11: Thanks, Claudette. The councillor who represents Southland speaking out about that situation the other night in which a young girl was attacked by a male. It was during a game of Spotlight. He wants to organize a public forum in the area. And also, Salmonella, we have another case now, fast food chain in the United States, a foodborne illness. Details in these and other stories coming up in VOCM News.
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1: Pleasant afternoon. We have a temperature 22 degrees in Metro, a little bit on the breezy side. Good afternoon. I'm Brian Medore. Royal St. John's Regatta has been put on pause because of those brisk winds up to about 50, 55 or so at the airport. Pause for a little while. They are forecast to ease up over the next few hours or so, down to light for this evening. We'll keep you posted on that. In other news, City Councillor whose ward contains Southlands is going to organize some type of public forum following a frightening incident in the area in which a girl was pulled into a wooded area by a stranger while playing a game of Spotlight Monday night. RNC, who put on extra patrols to try to find the male attacker, are asking anyone with electronic footage or who may have seen or heard something to contact them. Ward 5 Councillor Donnie Earle, shocked and disheartened that such a thing happened, told VOCM Open Line with Brian Callahan, "This is not the world that he grew up in," says. "We're spending a lot of money on the trail network as a place where people of all ages should feel safe.
2: Unfortunately, it seems to be we've created an environment for people to hang out to do bad things. I'm lost for words. I'm sorry. I wouldn't want to be the person who walked upon this and saw this happening, because I can assure you that I would leave the keys to my office on City Hall's front desk, and I would deal with this the way it needs to be dealt with.
1: A man has been charged with assault with a weapon and uttering threats after an incident in Trinity Bay which involved a group of people. RCMP officers on routine roadside patrol in Elliston late Monday night noticed a disturbance within the group. After separating them, police learned that one of the men involved had flashed what appeared to be a knife while threatening to do harm to others. Bonavista RCMP arrested a 29-year-old man after finding a knife in the area. He was released on conditions to appear later. An organization which focuses on crimes against children has launched a web page detailing the data. The numbers over most of the last several months have been going up. Miles for Smiles Foundation now has a section called M4S Court Data, a page detailing the number of charges laid and in which court those charges appear. Annual tolls will reset at the beginning of each calendar year. The foundation aims to make geographic and monthly trends easier to identify. The number of cases in June and July of this year significantly exceeds the number over the same 2 months last year. Bev Moore Davis, one of the founders of Miles for Smiles, says there have been over 2,600 charges laid in our courts from January 1st to July 31st of this year. She told VOCM Open Line with host Brian Callahan that the trend is disturbing. She was at a shopping center recently when she witnessed a possible situation in which a young person was being exploited. She took down detail and reported it to police.
3: But this stuff is happening around us, and we had to be more mindful. And when we do see something that we suspect, we had reported. It's better to be wrong. This particular case that I just referenced, a couple of hours made a difference. It's important. Everybody needs to be vigilant. And you need to understand, it's on your street. It's in your town. I mean, so many people, it's bothersome that people think it doesn't happen here. It's happening.
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1: St. John's Metro, rest of the Avalon. Winds should ease up over the next while. Drizzle and fog for tonight. Showers, drizzle, fog Thursday. Temperature only in the mid-teens. Northerlies at 30. Central Newfoundland, drizzle, fog tonight. Showers tomorrow morning. Sun, though, in the afternoon. High of 21. South Coast, showers tonight, winds around 30, temperature 16, sunny and 22 tomorrow. The West Coast, Southwest Coast, Northern Peninsula, cloud tonight, 14 degrees, but sunny and 24 on Thursday. Right now in Metro, we have winds at about 55 or 60 at the airport from the southwest and temperature 21 degrees. Back with an update at 4 o'clock for VOCM News. 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

0: John Cougar Mellencamp, Lonely All Night on your VOCM. It is 3:21, and we're getting ever so close to finally announcing our winner for Christmas with Johnny Reed. We are giving away a set of tickets today and tomorrow. Going to be at Mary Brown Center Saturday, December 12th. We're going to be doing the draw just before 3:40. We'll be announcing it roughly around then as well. So our question today is, what is something you like to get her done early so you can enjoy the things you love? And so here's some of what you had to say. Let's take a listen.
1: Hi, Claudette. I'm just calling now regarding the Christmas question, or, you know, things we like to get done for the John Reed tickets. I just wanted to note, I guess, one thing that I like to get done early in preparation for Christmas is all the Christmas baking and the slush making. But the only trouble with that is when I get the slush done early, I have a tendency to dip in a little bit early. But it is the season, hey. Anyway, I'd appreciate the consideration for the January ticket. So thank you so much. Have a great day. Bye.
2: Hi, Claudette. It's Irene Stacy calling from St. Lawrence, Newfoundland. I wanted to let you know that I would get my cookies done before Christmas, before the actual first of December. Thank you. Bye.
3: Hi, Claudette. Paula calling back. I'm calling in regards to your question of the day for the tickets to the Johnny Reed show in December. My chore that I love to get done early is to keep my kitchen fridge cleaned out and the deep freeze, keep it nice and tidy and throw out old things and to keep it stocked with newly fresh groceries and good food. I mean, the way to a man's heart is through his stomach, and I really love to do that, and I'm sure Johnny Reed would say, well, I sure would like a woman like you. Oh, I would request that song for him to sing for sure.
0: Oh, I betcha he will be singing that and many, many more tunes. Mostly, of course, Christmas with Johnny Reed, as that is the theme. It is 3:23. Thank you to everybody for participating. It's our final call. Again, coming up at 3:40, we'll be announcing our winner. Good luck. You can still participate. 709-273-5211.
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0: Hoping the wind is going to die down so that the races can resume. We'll have more on the Royal St. John's Regatta a couple of times during the Tim Power Show just after 4 o'clock. Let's get into the forecast, though, for the remainder of tonight into tomorrow for St. John's Metro, rest of the Avalon. Drizzle and fog tonight, light winds and a low of 12. For tomorrow, showers, drizzle and fog. Not ideal for the Regatta. Thankfully, it's today. Northerlies at 30, temperatures in the mid-teens. For central tonight, drizzle and fog and a low of 11. Thursday, showers in the morning, sun in the afternoon, and a high of 21. For the south coast tonight, showers and a low of 16. Tomorrow, sun and cloud and a high of 22. For the west and southwest coast and the northern peninsula tonight, cloudy and a low of 14. Sunshine and 24 for tomorrow. Right now, it's mostly cloudy, 21 degrees in St. John's. Checking in now with VOCM's Brian Bedore for the latest in our headlines.
16: Thanks, Claudette. Going to give you an update on that Southlands Gould situation, Pitts Memorial, the kind of a traffic gridlock, if you will. Incident in Bonavista Bay, a man supposedly with a knife, RCMP believe he had one, has been charged after an incident involving a group of people. 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

0: Lionel Richie all night long on your VOCM. It is 3:41, and we're giving away a set of tickets for Christmas with Johnny Reed, Saturday, December 12th at Mary Brown's Center. And yeah, he's going to be bringing his Christmas with Johnny Reed tour to St. John's. We're so excited. It's going to be a magical night. Even if you were to just watch his videos at home, you would be just transported to another world. He does an amazing job at bringing Christmas right to you. So for the tickets we've been asking you today, what's something that you like to get her done early so you can enjoy the things you love? And we've had a number of calls to VOCM. Here's some of our latest.
1: Hi, Claudette. This is Jamie calling you. I got a thing that I do every year. At the end of season clearance, I gather up a bunch of stuff for the kids and keep it till the Christmas time. Now, because of the regatta, the Pipers was open, and today I officially finished my Christmas shopping. Thank you. Bye.
2: The Johnny Reed tickets. The thing I like to get done early is all the Christmas gifts. Thank you.
3: Hi, Claudette. I'm calling regarding your question about what I'd like to get done early for the Johnny Reed ticket consideration. I like to get my house decorated so I can enjoy it before Christmas. And I usually start November the 12th after Remembrance Day. But once I get it decorated, then I can sit back and enjoy it before the hustle and bustle. Thanks.
0: Oh, that's certainly my goal. I like to get her done, but I also like to procrastinate, and procrastination wins. I'm going to gain inspiration from you, though. Thank you to everybody who texted, reached out to us on social, sent us a voice message. And our winner today is Janice Jenkins, who said, having the wood cut and split and ready to go for a fire on Saturday night while enjoying the cabin party, get her done. Janice will be in touch with you on how to pick up your prize, a set of tickets for Christmas with Johnny Reed, Saturday, December 12th. I know you're going to be really stoked about that. Pre-sale tickets went on sale today for those of you who happen to be a member of the Tartan Army fan club. If you're not, you can go to the website and sign up for free so you can get tickets. But general public, it will go on sale, open to everybody this Friday at 10 a.m. It's going to be an amazing time. And let's hope that together we can all get her done so we get to enjoy things like the Johnny Reed concert. It's such a busy time of year. Didn't win tickets? Another opportunity to win coming up tomorrow. We'll be back in a moment.
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0: For St. John's Metro, rest of the Avalon tonight, drizzle and fog, light winds and a low of 12, more of the same tomorrow, showers, drizzle and fog, northerlies at 30, temperatures in the mid-teens. For Central tonight, drizzle and fog and a low of 11, tomorrow showers in the morning, sun in the afternoon, light winds and a high of 21 for Central. For the South Coast, showers tonight and a low of 16, Thursday sun and cloud, light winds and a high of 22. For the West and Southwest Coast and the Northern Peninsula, cloudy tonight and a low of 14, sunshine tomorrow with a high of 24 degrees. Right now, mostly cloudy and about 21 degrees currently in Metro. Well, ahead of the Tim Power Show, where he will be chatting a little bit about the regatta and some updates. We'll hear from Brian Madour. We'll also hear from the president of the Royal St. John's Regatta Committee a little later on in his show. As you know, the regatta races have been suspended due to the wind. We'll get more on that again through our newsroom. Speaking of our news, let's check in with VOCM's Brian Madour.
13: Thanks, Claude. We have more information now on that man who went missing while on a trip from Portobas to St. John's. And found his car in the Birchy Narrows area. Royal St. John's Regatta getting pretty close to about halfway through the program now. We'll have some detail on that as well. All this and more coming up in VOCM News.
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1: At 4 o'clock, we have cloudy skies in Metro. Temperature 20 degrees. Those winds have begun to subside now. The regatta back on. The oars are in the water again after a brief delay because winds did get up there for a while. Good afternoon. I'm Brian Medore, the city councillor whose ward contains Southlands. It's going to organize some type of public forum following a frightening incident in the area in which a girl was pulled into a wooded area by a stranger while playing a game of spotlight Monday night. RNC, who've put on extra patrols to try to find the male attacker, are asking anyone with electronic footage or who may have seen or heard something to contact them. Ward 5 Councillor Donnie Earle says the Trail Network, they put a lot of money into it. It's a place where people of all ages should feel safe.
2: Unfortunately, it seems to be we've created an environment for people to hang out to do bad things. I'm lost for words. I'm sorry. I wouldn't want to be the person who walked upon this and saw this happening, because I can assure you that I would leave the keys to my office on City Hall's front desk, and I would deal with this the way it needs to be dealt with.
1: A man has been charged with assault with a weapon and uttering threats after an incident in Trinity Bay which involved a group of people. RCMP officers on patrol in Elliston late Monday night noticed a disturbance within the group. After separating them, police learned that one of the men involved had flashed what appeared to be a knife while threatening to do harm to others. Bonavista RCMP arrested a 29-year-old man after finding a knife in the area. He was released on conditions to appear later. Police working on new information as they search for a man who went missing en route to St. John's from Port of Basque. Perry Green, who's 68, left the southwest coast Monday morning but hasn't been seen since. Police found his car in the area of Birchy Narrows. There's still no sign of him, though. RCMP now believe that he was in the Chain Lakes Road area of Birchy Narrows as they continue the search with volunteer ground forces and others. And entrance to the emergency room health sciences center are going to move starting Saturday morning. Starting on August 8th, patients needing to present to the emergency room will be directed to their new and expanded ER with construction completed late last month. Signage will point patients to the new entrance, which is to the right of the current one near the newly built ambulance bay. Health Minister Leila Evans says the new facility should improve the patient experience, particularly the 26 acute care beds, so that people who need a bed will have one. Just coming up in 4 minutes after 4 o'clock, up next, your weather forecast.
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1: St. John's Metro and the rest of the Avalon, drizzly, foggy tonight. Light winds, though, low 12. Showers, drizzle, fog on Thursday. Temperature mid-teens. Things dry out for Friday. Cloud 15. Central Newfoundland, Clarenville area, drizzle, fog tonight. Showers Thursday morning, but sun in the afternoon. Light winds and 21 degrees. South Coast. Showers tonight, winds around 30, sunshine 22 on Thursday. And for the West Coast, Southwest Coast, Northern Peninsula, tonight cloud and 14, sunny and 24 tomorrow. Right now in Metro, we have cloudy skies. Winds have eased up considerably now at about 30, 35 or so. And temperature is at 20 degrees. Back with the VOCM Day in Review at 5 o'clock for VOCM News. I'm Brian Medore.
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5: Hello, everybody, on this Wednesday, August 5th. If you are, of course, in or around the Avalon Peninsula or St. John's, you know it is Regatta Day. In a couple of minutes, we'll have a chat with our friend, the man who just read the news, Brian Madure, about what's going on today. The races are back on. Of course, the red flag was up for a while. And we'll also talk a little bit about the Regatta as an increasingly more popular place for politicians to gather. There have been prime ministers there on more than one occasion. The leader of the opposition federally, Pierre Poilievre, is there today. The premier was there today. It's very different from when I was a kid. The Regatta was more about the races and the fun. Maybe the politicians were there. I just didn't pay as much attention. Anyway, Brian and I will have a chat about the Regatta in a couple of minutes. On the show today, we're also going to talk about Lloyd Robertson. Brian may have thoughts on that, too. Lloyd Robertson, of course, the iconic Canadian television anchor. He and Peter Mansbridge, so central in many of our lives. Anybody who was an adherent junkie, maybe, of news, who follow public and current affairs, who watch the national news, will know Lloyd Robertson. He passed away yesterday at the age of 92. For years, he anchored CTV National News. He was at CBC before all of that. Central in telling the stories of the country and doing it in a unique and incredible way. 60 years in the news business. I talked earlier today with Bob Fife, who worked with Lloyd Robertson when Bob was at CTV, and we'll hear that conversation. It's a great journey down memory lane, and also a wonderful analysis by Bob of why Lloyd Robertson retained his humility. I think you'll enjoy that chat. At about 4:30, we're going to listen to a conversation I had with a former federal government advisor to Justin Trudeau on trade, on the latest in the trade dispute. We've got more Canadian officials in Washington down trying to find a deal. Some news leaking today to suggest maybe there's a way forward, at least on tariff relief for steel and aluminum. You'll hear that conversation. And AI is back in the news again. We talked about those rogue robot AI agents broke free from OpenAI. Well, they weren't the only ones who had some trouble. There was another company that had the same outcome with one of its AI tools. Yesterday, a number of the leading AI companies in the United States were at the White House having a meeting. We'll talk to Jeremy Harrison about all this rogue AI and what it means and how worried we ought to be. And then we'll end the show with the Regatta as well. Keith White will join us to talk about how things are going as the Regatta winds down. I was talking to Keith on a national show earlier. He did a great overview for the Canadian audience of why the races and the day are so important to all of us. Just before I go to Brian, still disturbing that we're without an answer to who did the alleged attack in the Southlands. You heard in the news there is going to be a public forum on all of this, waiting to hear more about what we know and don't know. I think it is one of the stories that's probably the most disturbing that we've heard this summer. Again, speaks to a very rare incident, but one now that has happened in our province, where apparently somebody tried to grab a young person while they were playing spotlight tag in our city. We don't know what their intentions were. We're glad the person escaped, but we do definitely want to get some answers to all of this. And again, the clock continues to tick on Churchill Falls and a potential MOU, as you heard yesterday in our conversation with Joel Denis Bellavance, the Quebec Coalition Action Coalition Avenir de Quebec is expected to call the election on August 23rd. So that is not that far away. So if there is going to be some type of deal and they want to situate it in the broad publics of Newfoundland and Labrador and Quebec, they want to do all of that soon. So we're watching all of those things and we'll keep covering them for you this week. But let's bring on our friend Brian Madure. Brian, I got to ask you about something. Let me ask you about Lloyd Robertson first. Mm-hmm. You're a news guy. You've been in the news for a long time. You and I are similar vintage. We would have watched with our families the, you know, Peter Mansbridge on one channel, Lloyd Robertson on the other for years and years and years. And both were so credible and so impactful in telling the stories of Canada. You're in the news business. You have been for a while. What your thoughts on Lloyd Robertson?
1: Well, he came on like a little bit later, about an hour later than the CBC national TV news, but it was well worth watching. You had to watch Lloyd Robertson. It was just incredible. Delivery, news person, you name it, he had everything. We were surprised, though, when he bolted from CBC and went over to CTV, as those were the two newscasts that you really had to watch every night.
5: Yeah, and the interesting thing about that, and then we'll move on to the regatta, people mightn't realize this, but you will remember it. One of the reasons he did that is because when he started at CBC and when he was still at CBC, if you were the anchor, you just read the news. You
1: yes.
5: didn't edit it, you didn't direct it, you didn't shape it, and as you know, you write the news, you help determine what the news stories were going to be. You can only imagine how limiting that would have been for somebody of Lloyd Robertson's talent and skill.
1: And that's difficult for people outside the industry to grasp because they think, wow, what an easy job you have. You work 5 minutes every hour or something like that. And when actual fact, as you would know, Tim, that is your break. Reading the news is your actual break. It's trying to get, you're looking at the clock. Slow down, clock at 1 minute to five. No, I'm not ready to go yet. Slow down. It's just the whirlwind kind of a business, and that's what makes it interesting.
5: Yeah, and I will just say it was very classy of Peter Mansbridge because they did have such competition for a long yep. time. The most watched shows in Canada were CBC's The National and CTV News' National News. Peter Mansbridge said last night of Lloyd Robertson, a great friend, a great journalist, a great loss. Speaks to the class of journalists of that particular era. Moving off of that to the regatta, you have covered more than your fair share. We don't provide race by race or stroke by stroke coverage anymore, but tell us how things have gone today. I appreciate you're in the studio now and you're going down later. Other than the red flag, what's the turnout been like? What have the races been like from what you're seeing and hearing?
1: Yeah, it was a tough call for the regatta committee this morning, and we knew that was going to be the case. Had the forecast, I think, been better for tomorrow, they may have reached a different decision, but it was the forecast doesn't look good for tomorrow. So they pretty much had to go today, but the winds were a little bit higher than what was forecast. So once they got up to, into that 50 range, 55, they kind of had to put a pause on things. But it's not like years ago, I don't know what it was, 15, 20 years ago maybe, where they had so many races that they were
5: yeah.
1: actually pondering doing it over 2 days at some point, starting at, you know, they'd start at 7 o'clock in the morning. No lunch break, no supper break. But then things began to ease considerably, especially as the senior men's crews began to drop off and the number of races in that regard. So there's 18 races, which is consistent for the past few years. And there's only really a couple of senior men's crews. So it's a different era. You know, the expectations and the anticipation years ago, is there going to be a record? This crew has a shot. They did it, you know, in a row, and they did this time, and they might just spin, what they call it. They might be able to break a record this year, and that was all the focus. But of late, it for the senior men's crews, it hasn't really been a thing. If there is a record broken into the, you know, the top categories, it'll be probably senior women's at some point. But even that, mm-hmm. they're considerable distance off right now.
5: Yeah, you talk about that period, and of course, so many of us grew up knowing the legend of the Outer Cove fisherman who crushed that course. What was it? 9:15, and then for years and years, and they went decades without it being broken, and then that powerful Smith-Stockley crew beat it, and then Outer Cove came back and took it away a few years later, and that was always the narrative. Will that 9-15 record get beaten? And eventually it did. And that leads us to, it wasn't just Lloyd Robertson who passed away, an icon in Newfoundland and Labrador, an icon in rowing circles, Mike Power. And I saw you tweeted about Mike over the course of the week. I mean, he was so instrumental, was he not, Brian, in just building rowers and athletes and reminding people of the importance of our heritage and connection to the water with all that he did through the regatta.
1: I don't think we'll ever know how much he really did for the regatta. He was building youth teams, teams of all categories, and it just responsible for so much good stuff that happened at the regatta. He was coxswain on that 1982 Outer Cove crew that broke. It was the 9-13, and that's sacrosanct in Outer Cove. It still lives as legend today, even though it's been busted quite a few times. The crew started rowing under 9 minutes for quite some time, and then you had Crosby Industrial, I think, in 2006 or 2007, just obliterated it twice in the same day, the course record that time. I don't think you'll ever see crews like that again. But I served with Mike the last few years on the Hall of Fame committee, Regatta Hall of Fame, and it has been a pleasure. You're there at the table, and you kind of think you know a little bit about this. And then Mike says, oh, yeah, so-and-so's grandfather rode in 1946 on the such-and-such a crew when they won this. And you're just, whoa.
5: Yeah, it's amazing, and what a contribution he made. And as you well wrote and others have said, thinking of him and his family and his legacy, it's people like Mike who so central to the history of sport and community in Newfoundland and Labrador for all the people they mentored and touched and the things they did. Two very quick last questions for you. Seems to me, again, there was a time when the regatta wasn't the big political gathering that it was, but in the last 15-20 years, you know, prime ministers have gone, Pierre Poilievre is there today, the premier is there today. When did it sort of transform into this big political gathering event, Brian?
1: First time I kind of recall was Danny Williams made it a must stop, but that was when it wasn't Rogers as such. He was still with Cable Atlantic, it might have been. Atlantic, it went through, morphed into a couple of different stations, but the community channel, basically. So Danny would always be there even before he was premier. The first one I really remember was Jack Layton left us some years ago. And he made it a point, I think the first federal leader who always made it a point to be at the regatta. He was going to be there, didn't matter. That's the first one I really recall making it the event of that time. He had to be there. Others, yes, they were from time to time. They came and went, but Jack Layton was there every year.
5: Yeah, and I think Harper went. I know Justin Trudeau. I don't know if Mark Carney's been there yet. But
1: No, not Carney.
5: Regardless, it's been a key political point during the summer. Last one, so championship races, do we know what time they are now? Were they delayed? What is the prognosis for this evening, Brian?
1: Yeah, no, they have quite a bit of leeway built into the program, but the number of races has decreased over the years. So they have, it's about a 2-hour supper break, I think. So they had just delaying for a little while. Had no real impact on the timing of the championship races. 6:30 for the women's, 7:00 for the men. You would recall it used to be 7 and 7:30, but that 7:30 one, if that was off the mark by any significant amount of time, you almost had to have a flashlight go down the pond, you know, or coming back up anyway.
5: Yeah, we're getting to that point in August where it is starting to get darker. All right, my friend, appreciate the time. Enjoy the races tonight. Thank you.
1: Right, you are.
5: All right, that is our colleague and friend Brian Madore. When we come back, we'll hear Bob Fife, former CTV National Bureau Chief and Global Mail Bureau Chief, reflect on Lloyd Robertson. You'll want to hear that conversation. Stand by. Coming up momentarily.
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5: And we're going to continue to reflect on the life, character, and achievements of Lloyd Robertson. His more than six-decade broadcasting career began in 1952 at a local radio station in his hometown of Stratford, Ontario. Robertson made his national television debut in 1956 with the CBC, where he rose to prominence before moving to CTV National News in 1976. When Robertson's CTV News co-anchor retired in 1984, he took over the helm of the nightly news show, which he led as chief anchor and senior news editor until 2011. After handing the reins of CTV National News to Lisa LaFlemme in 2011, Lloyd Robertson co-hosted CTV investigative and current affairs show W5 until 2016 and remained a frequent commentator on CTV News Channel. Married in 1956 to his high school sweetheart, Nancy Robertson, they had four daughters and seven grandchildren. Let's listen one more time to Lloyd's final sign-off from CTV National News in 2011.
12: I am deeply grateful to the many of you who have stayed with us through it all. For me, it's been a rare privilege to have been able to serve in this position for so long. It's been a front-row seat to history. If someone had told me 60 years ago this would be my life, I would have said they were crazy. I will see you along the way. And that's the kind of day it's been. This Thursday, September the 1st, for all of us at CTV News. Good night.
5: That was the great Lloyd Robertson. My next guest wrote this last night about Lloyd Robertson. He said, I loved working for Lloyd, a solid and rigorously fair anchor, a wonderful sense of humor, kind and considerate, with absolutely no ego. He relished scoops and well-written human interest stories, R.I.P. My next guest is Bob Fife. You all know Bob. He's the former CTV National News Ottawa Bureau Chief and former Globe and Mail Bureau Chief. Bob, I was thinking about Lloyd this morning, and there's a story that involves the three of us. When you were the CTV National News Bureau Chief and hosting Question Period, you and Lloyd Robertson were doing a special on the swearing-in of the first Harper government, and you kindly invited me to participate in that. And it was on that program, as you will recall, that we were all shocked when David Emerson, the Liberal, crossed over and became a cabinet minister in our first Harper government. You and I were looking at each other, and Lloyd didn't miss a beat. It was if this incredible thing which startled you and I or caught us off guard was just Lloyd navigating what was in front of him. It's a memory I'll cherish, but you must have so many memories about Lloyd, particularly in the role you shared running the Bureau in Ottawa.
13: Well, first of all, the wonderful thing about Lloyd is that he was like a maestro conductor of the New York Philharmonic. And when there was live specials, he just moved effortlessly from somebody on the set with him to one of the reporters or a commentator or wherever the person could be, either on the floor of a convention or in some other parts of the country. And he just instinctively knew when to end the conversation and go to somebody else and then come back. I mean, very few people have that kind of a skill. I think Peter Mansbridge was able to do that, but Lisa Laflamme was able to do that, and Kevin Newman. But beyond that, there are very few people who had that incredible skill to be live on the air where you can easily make mistakes and never make any mistakes. I never saw the guy ever make a mistake. I just had so much time for him. When I was the bureau chief at the National Post, I went over. Bob Hurst hired me, he was the CTV president, hired me to go over, and I didn't know anything about television. I didn't know how to write a television script, and I certainly was extremely nervous doing live talkbacks with Lloyd Robertson, because, I mean, Lloyd, I grew up watching him, so I was scared, and I was a nervous wreck, and my first few months on the job were not something I ever want to revisit, nor do I think the viewers ever want to revisit it, but he was really good with me. He said, look, just take a deep breath, relax, it's going to take time, you'll get it, and I'll help you through it. That says a lot about the man. I mean, he was just so kind and considerate, and he felt like I was going to deliver scoops to him, which he wanted, and he wanted the Ottawa Bureau to be, to be this deep place for breaking news, And so I tried to do that for him, and I was rewarded with it by becoming, frankly, a very good friend of his. I'm deeply grateful to my friendship with Lloyd Robertson.
5: One of the things that stood out for me in the bit you wrote on X was the no ego part. And I can attest to that, not in the same degree that you can, but I had experience with Lloyd because, as you know, some of the listeners will, I did some work with CTV at the time, and he was just an utter gentleman. But the no ego part is fascinating in so many ways, because here he was basically a living embodiment of greatness and power in Canada, who commanded the airwaves every night. Just speak more about that, Bob, because I think that was part of his magic elixir. People knew he didn't have an ego.
13: You know, you and I and many people my generation and below grew up watching Lloyd Robertson. It was the number one newscast. He was the most famous Canadian out there. And yet he did not have an ego. He was down to earth. I can tell you from behind the scenes, and the TV business is complicated, as you know. It's not just reporters. It's cameramen, it's editors, it's script writers, it's technicians and makeup artists. He treated everybody the same way. It did not matter who you were treated the same way by Lloyd. And I think one of the reasons for that, and I think Craig Oliver, his very, very good friend, who was the Ottawa bureau chief, who I replaced, but Craig still stayed to work as a commentator, came from small towns, as did I, and as frankly, as did you, Tim. And, he maintained the values of a small town. He was a down-to-earth, honest, decent person. And, you know, in small towns, you don't get too big for your britches. People don't like that in small towns if you're full of yourself. And he carried that with him throughout his life. No matter where you were, with him. If you run into people on the street, he was always pleasant, lovely, never acting like he's more important than anybody else. That's one of his greatest virtues, I think, and it's so Canadian to be not to walk around with a big ego, mm-hmm. which a lot of people in TV, it's easy to happen mm-hmm. because people recognize you on the street and you begin to think you're really important. But you have to also remember in television, 2 weeks after you were gone, nobody remembers you except for Lloyd Robertson. Everybody remembers Lloyd Robertson.
5: Yes, and there he was, that great clip reporting in the car accident that he survived. Bob, we got about a minute. What do you think? We're remembering Lloyd today, his life and his time. So what's his legacy? Because I think it can be multifold, but from your perspective, what is Lloyd Robertson's legacy?
13: Lloyd Robertson believed in rigorously balanced and fair coverage. Lloyd always said, the people who watch my newscast come from various political persuasions. When they tune in at that newscast, they want to know that they're getting an objective, fair, and balanced coverage. Even when I did very, very tough stories, mm-hmm. he was fine with that, providing it was the person who was getting fifed, so to speak, had their say, and it was fair and balanced. And, you know, I think we've gone away from that in a large to some extent in some of the news coverage. But with Lloyd, that was the hallmark of, mm-hmm. you know, he was Canada's Walter Cronkite. He was also a gentleman journalist, and he was the king of the news. And, you know, I don't know whether we're going to come back to that era anymore. I hope we do. But, boy, what a legacy he left.
5: And we have to leave it there. Thanks, Bob, for joining us today. Not an easy day, but appreciate you being part of it. You take care.
13: You're welcome.
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4: For those of you who are maybe waiting to kill some time at the regatta, you can turn on your phone while you're listening to us and watch the Jays play. They're still fighting it out. There's an afternoon game on. They're down 2-0 to Houston in the third inning. Okay. Now you're going to hear a couple of conversations I had earlier today. First is with Diamond Eisinger. You'll know Diamond. She was on before talking about the latest trade news. Two Canadian officials have headed to Washington. We dissect that and figure out what, if anything, that may mean for the future of some trade and tariff relief with the United States. Right after that, I have a chat with Jeremy Harrison, an AI security expert, on some concerning developments around AI rogue behavior. Have a listen. 2 weeks until new U.S. tariffs come into force. Canada-U.S. Trade Minister Dominic LeBlanc is in Washington again with Canada's top negotiator, Janice Charette. The Globe and Mail is reporting today that trade negotiators are reviving a proposal that would see Canadian steel and aluminum export subject to a quota system in return for lower U.S. levies on the metals. Prime Minister Carney will face the media this afternoon. We'll hear what he has to say about all of this when asked. But to dive into what is happening now, delighted again to talk to Diamond Eisinger. Diamond, of course, is a former special advisor on Canada-U.S. relations to the Trudeau government. Diamond, great to have you today. Unfortunately, we're not talking about a deal being reached, but we're hearing some things about pathways to that. I know from when you were with Prime Minister Trudeau and part and parcel of trying to get a deal before, there were lots of things that were discussed. Was this quota system of steel and aluminum exports ever thought about before? And if so, what did it look like?
5: Well, I think the difference between any historical options and what might be on the table now, and appreciating that what we're hearing now is simply on the basis of some unattributed reporting publicly. So we're not sure actually if that's the intended direction of the Government of Canada or if that plan could even come to fruition. But really, the steel and aluminum industries in Canada have very effective and very active advocates federally. They have a lot of presence in terms of industry associations and the individual companies that remain in very regular, daily at times, contact with political advisors, with senior officials. So if any plan is solidifying at this point, it's likely in close consultation with them. And in the early reporting about this, as I alluded to, it does invoke a couple of industry sources as well that have echoed, you know, similar rumblings of the same. So I expect that if this is being put forward, that this might be something that, you know, the steel and aluminum sectors are comfortable with broadly, or that they understand is necessary given the stage of where we're at.
4: And you raise a good point, perhaps, which can we can dig into a little bit more for the audience, that there is this, obviously, a back and forth often between government and the sectors that could be impacted, because it's not just what they bring to the table, it's what the reception is in the public. How common is that for government, particularly the Canadian government, to work with the key players who will be impacted by any potential change that comes forward?
5: When government finds itself in a formal trade negotiation or informal discussions,

0: Back and forth engagement with industry and with business stakeholders is a key dominant part of that role. It's not just about sitting at the table and speaking to your counterparts, in this case, the United States, but about understanding how any proposals that you might bring forward could affect Canadians, understanding how anything that the U.S. could propose, what impact those could have. It's helpful to have analysis and understanding from industry so that negotiators can really properly position ourselves opposite the United States. And so whether that's through, you know, there's a reconstituted Canada-U.S. Economic Council, sort of a changed version of the previous Prime Minister's Council on Canada-U.S. Relations, and the current iteration of that advises Minister LeBlanc and other senior officials, and they represent a diverse cross-section of different business and labor and other interests across Canada. There are other, you know, consultation avenues, be that through roundtables that have been hosted regularly. I know when things were quieter in the last few months with the U.S., there were regular engagements going on and readouts from those and photos being posted from those. For example, Minister LeBlanc meeting with key agricultural stakeholders. And so it's important both for obviously being seen to do those things. It's important for Canadians to see and understand that their government is in touch with the needs of everyday Canadians and their sectors and their employers, but also truly so that they are best strategically positioned at the table to understand, especially once things potentially start moving quickly, how to posture opposite these different proposals.
1: And often these things don't end up in media outlets and circulating without a direct purpose. Sometimes it is a trial balloon to test a reaction from a particular party. Other times it is the beginning of a campaign to sway people over. What do you make of this information from those unnamed sources that you talked about making it out in the realm right now?
0: It may be a bit of a trial balloon. I also think that there is a balance of realities right now that the government of Canada doesn't wish to negotiate in public, nor should they, because it may undermine Canada's position at the negotiating table if we've essentially shown our hand in advance. However, we do need some degree of engagement with the broader Canadian public by our government so that ideas are socialized and understood before any sort of deal comes forward. If suddenly, for example, tomorrow, if suddenly a deal was reached with the United States, while potentially that would be very positive news, depending on the nature of the deal, I also think a lot of Canadians would be very keen to understand and dig into what does this actually mean for me? What does this mean for my employer, for my sector? And so for some of this early information to at times trickle out, as you well know, sometimes that is strategic on the part of government. Sometimes that is unintentional on the part of government. That could be because media is hearing about things and inquiring proactively, which then forces government to share more information. But I expect that we'll continue to hear things like this over the coming days and weeks ahead of this August potential tariff deadline to understand what else may come from Canada or the U.S. at the negotiating table.
1: You survived the Trump trip back and forth when you were in the government previously. What should we make, if anything, Diamond, of, again, a fairly public recognition that Dominic LeBlanc and Janice Charette are back in Washington? Does this signal closer to an agreement, or is it even impossible to make that assumption given who they are dealing with, President Donald Trump?
0: It's impossible to make that assumption, but at the same time, it's valuable that they are down there. I think on several occasions in recent months, we've seen some delegation of Canadians, typically including Minister LeBlanc, heading down to Washington, often as of their time of arrival, with still an unclear agenda. They're not exactly sure if they have certain meetings. They're not clear how long they're going to stay for. They're flying, I hope, with extra pairs of socks that they can put on, you know, if the trip stretches an extra day or two, as has happened in the past. But really, their presence there can help force some further dialogue and progress. Certainly if they were sitting at home in Ottawa, for example, waiting for, you know, the U.S. to pick up the phone, versus being there, letting them know that they're available, having those conversations. It's a bit of a give and a take of that availability and that interest to make sure that the U.S. understands that this is the top priority. And at least last week, that did yield results in the form of a key bilateral meeting with the U.S. Trade Representative, Jamison Greer, and his team, and some other, you know, cultural advocacy. I think there was a baseball game in the mix, et cetera.
1: That's right. They went to the Nationals game. Yep.
0: Exactly. So between all those things, I think them being down there on balance is a positive thing. But again, Canadians are pretty keen to see some results from all of this. They understand to a high degree that a lot of this is beyond Canada's control because it involves the unpredictable partner. But nonetheless, the patience only extends so far when they're very keen to see some results, especially with this ticking clock towards the latest 50% tariff, you know, deadline or imposition date coming up.
1: Very fascinating about the baseball game as well, too. The Washington Nationals were formerly the Montreal Expos. They were taken over by an American owner and moved to Canada, or moved to the United States. Hopefully we can't read too much into that. I got about 45 seconds, Diamond. What do you anticipate as we come towards August 19th? Do you, as we've seen in the past, see an extension of the tariff or delay of the tariffs being imposed? Do you see an agreement? Is there anything you were willing to predict?
0: Oh, that's a tough one. I don't know if it's safe or wise to make any firm predictions because, again, we're dealing with such an unpredictable and sometimes volatile U.S. partner. But I wouldn't be totally shocked given that the U.S. administration is sort of using these different tariff mechanisms and these different legal mechanisms to impose new types of tariffs and then have them often ruled, you know, unconstitutional or illegal. It's a bit of a whack-a-mole situation. So it's possible that between now and their imposition, they come into effect, or it's possible that they, you know, for example, find a way to walk.
1: Got to cut you off and leave it there. Thank you, Diamond. Appreciate the time.
0: Have a great day.
1: That some of their advanced AI models have escaped safety protocols and hacked into outside companies, in some cases without detection. These incidents are fueling concerns about whether rogue AI agents could be weaponized and whether the companies creating them really have full control. Staff from these companies had meetings with White House officials in Washington this week, reportedly to discuss safety testing for advanced models. What is going on with rogue AI? To help us navigate this very murky and concerning world, delighted to speak to Jeremy Harris, the co-founder of Gladstone AI, an AI national security company. Jeremy, great to have you back again. Boy, oh boy, I think a lot of us, when we hear these stories, get very concerned and fall into the dark bowels of believing that AI is going to rule the world and we are going to be left behind, or maybe we just call that Wednesday morning. Jeremy, how should we feel about this? Should there be unease? Should there be concern?
2: Yeah. Hi, Tim, and happy Wednesday. Yeah. You're quite right. I think that's the natural reaction. And I think I'm in the uncomfortable position of having to say I think it's a correct reaction. You know, it was interestingly, like about 3 years ago, I remember having early conversations with Vashi on this very program where we were talking about how this moment would come. And I say would come, that sounds like a weirdly confident thing to say 3 years ago, but it was obvious back then that we would find ourselves in this position as you just looked at the capabilities of AI systems and some of the behavioral quirks they were already showing back then. Look, the stories here are pretty telling, right? So if you look at this OpenAI breakout attempt, which is really, I think, the right and only way to think about it, you have here an AI system that's being grown, and they're really grown. They're not built, they're grown. We don't really know how they think. We just know that they work and are smart and can do a lot of things. So the system is grown. They're just testing it. They're testing it to see what cyber capabilities does it have. And in the process of that testing, they discover, actually, they don't discover, one of their partner companies, Hugging Face, discovers this weird cyber attack that seems to be ongoing on their servers. And they bring in the FBI. And only after the FBI gets involved, sometime in sort of late July, Do they circle back and kind of go, whoa, like we're really under attack? And then OpenAI goes, wait a minute, could that be us? And they go back, they check their internal logs, and sure enough, they find that this was one of their AI agents that that broke containment. Not the first time that's happened, by the way, and not the last, as we've seen from Anthropic as well. So this is now becoming just a trend. It is a fact of the matter about AI systems that when you make them smart enough, they will come up with dangerously creative ways to achieve their programmed objectives. We don't know how to give them goals that don't have these loopholes in them that they can then exploit, potentially in some pretty damaging ways, as we're seeing here.
1: Whew, Jeremy, all right, I got to find a bottle in this office and pour a drink listening to that. But here's where I think many of us get stuck. As you just described in your last comments there, AI is a human construct. We direct it, we inform it, we guide it. But the fear is, as you've also suggested it be real, is that AI develops its own sort of independence of thought. So how do you control this? Is voluntary testing, as the White House is suggesting, the way to go?
2: No, it's not, and it will not continue to be voluntary. This is a prediction that's as easy to make as the prediction that we would be here in the first place. Look, we're in a world where AI systems are increasingly weapons of mass destruction. They are offensive cyber systems that outperform a lot of the NSA's own best cyber offense specialists. This is just, another fact of the matter about the world now. So you mentioned these are systems that are guided and sort of like, in some sense, built in the image of human beings. And this is actually a premise that I think a lot of people hold on to that actually is not quite accurate. I mentioned this idea that we grow these systems, we don't build them. That's really what happens. So the way these systems are trained isn't that we teach them or imbue them with our values in a way that we might do with our kids. By the way, even our kids run off and occasionally become Pol Pot or Stalin or Hitler, right?
1: Yes.
2: But with these AI systems, what you really do is you kind of give them a goal, and they'll try to achieve the goal early on when they're little baby AI systems, and they fail, and then they try again, and over time they get better and better at achieving that goal. But we don't tell them how. They just emergently learn how to do it really well, and it turns out that that kind of training is a sort of win-at-all-costs frame. That's sort of the bulk, or increasingly it's the bulk of the training that these models are subjected to. And so in that sense, we really don't know, and the government unfortunately lacks a lot of the capacity it needs to get in deep with this. At a certain point, you're going to need to see some sort of pause in the development of these capabilities. We just aren't evolving our institutional capacity fast enough to deal with this. The challenge there is China. Obviously, they're not pausing by default. Yep. And so this is an international coordination problem first and foremost, and then it's a domestic coordination problem among the labs.
1: Though the analogy with the child, I love it. Though with the child and a parent, the parent can institute discipline and control and take away or give.
2: Right.
1: Harder to do with AI. Do we need to develop? I don't know. Again, I'm going to sound like a conspiracy theorist, but do we need to develop end buttons or destruction buttons that can stop, still allow for human intervention in an AI system if it has gone rogue?
2: Well, I'll tell you what, you might have sounded like a conspiracy theorist or a lunatic 2 months ago, but that was before the Senate had a...
1: Every day, Jeremy, every day, but thank you. Thank you for saying it was just 2 months ago, but go ahead.
2: Yeah, I think we're in the same shameful club on that one, but so about a couple of weeks ago, there was this bill Ted Lieu put forward in Congress that was the AI Kill Switch Act. And like, we live in that world now where we are, and this is, you know, it's not guaranteed that it'll you know, pass or anything, maybe 50-50, but it's got a decent shot. And this was just way beyond the pale, like 20 minutes ago before all this started to happen. And so a couple of lessons from that. I think first of all, this idea that a lot of us have, that we know what the feel of a reasonable policy response sounds like, is probably off. Our aesthetic idea, our gut feeling, our reaction to a lot of policy ideas is going to be just miscalibrated because the technology is moving so fast. Think back to COVID. What was a reasonable response in February of 2020? It was probably a response that was absolutely insane looking from the perspective of, there's just a couple cases in Toronto, who the hell cares? Right? We're in that moment right now with AI. Arguably, we've been there for a while. But from now on, I mean, one thing to hold on to here is, the answer to the question, how many rogue AI agents are on the internet right now today will never confidently be zero again. And that is an insane thing to be able to say, but it implies a lot of policy response issues.
1: Indeed it does. What a fascinating discussion from one lunatic to another. I appreciate your time, Jeremy, as we try and address this current reality. Thank you for joining us today.
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1: Busiest man in Newfoundland and Labrador is Keith White, and he joins us now. Keith, you've been busy, busy, busy. You've had a delay. That's all over with. How are things looking as we get near 5 o'clock for the regatta?
8: So we're playing a game of catch-up right now, all in an effort to stay on schedule for the 6:30 and 7 o'clock championship races. Things are great. Things are good. Winds have died down. A little bit of rain falling on Kittyvee Lake at the moment. Mist. So nothing too concerning at the moment. So listen, we've seen it all today, but we're getting back on track. Everyone's smiling on the lake here today. Concessionaires are doing great. Beer tent's full. Music's going. All in all, it's a good day and shaping up to be a great championship race.
1: So as you say, the 6:30 is the women's, 7 o'clock the men's. Do I have that order, or is it the other way around?
8: No, you got it right. 6:30 is the Sterling Communications International Women's Championship, and 7 o'clock we've got the East Coast Kia Men's Championship. And so far, so good. We're on track, and we'll be broadcasting all those races live with commentary on NTV.
1: And are all of the finalists determined, or do we still have a few races?
8: Yeah, we do. We just clued up what we call our shell draw, our five championship teams for each category. Just left before I took your call, and they pick their shell, they pick their stake, and we're inching forward. We're so close. We can taste it.
1: Yes, and I bet you can taste a sweet libation afterwards because of the day that it's been. Keith, before I let you go, I mean, in some ways, this is a testament to the fun of the regatta, too. You don't know what it's going to be like when the day starts. You hope the weather's as best it can be. It's a testament to the athletes, the endurance, their patience, the organizers, and as you say, everybody's still smiling. So I'll give you one last chance. Make a pitch to come down for the final race, Keith.
8: 6:30 at 7 o'clock tonight here at Kitty Bitty Lake. Listen, it's one of the most amazing experiences you're going to have to see these athletes who have trained 12 months out of the year, you know, day over day. Like, they'll give themselves a few minutes or, you know, of break, post regatta, and they'll start up again. These are true athletes. So to see the work they put into this and the smiles on their face and just the exuberance and the excitement, it's something to behold. So you can feel the excitement. It's electric. Come on down for the 6:30 and 7 o'clock races. You will not be disappointed.
1: Exceptionally well done. No surprise with that. Keith, thanks for being so available the last few days. Congratulations to you, the committee, and the athletes on getting number 208 almost in the books. Wonderful to chat with you.
8: Always a pleasure. Thanks, Tim.
1: All right, take care. That is Keith White, and we do appreciate how accessible Keith has been. We appreciate how you have listened to our program. I most certainly appreciate Claudette, and we'll be back tomorrow with more of the Tim Power Show.
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10: 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Impaired driving impacts more than just you. End impaired driving.
11: At 5 o'clock, we have some shower activity in Metro. Winds have eased up, temperature at 17 degrees. In our news, of course, we're going to get an update on the regatta. Zach Power is down there, has been really since about 4 o'clock this morning. In other news?
12: I wouldn't want to be the person who walked upon this and saw this happening, because I can assure you that I would leave the keys to my office on City Hall's front desk, and I would deal with this the way it needs to be dealt with.
11: St. John's City Councillor Donnie Earle talking about that situation, frightening situation in Southlands the other night, Monday night, and also a situation in Deer Lake, couple of police cars damaged in a pursuit, and a person has been arrested in sports. Blue Jays on this afternoon as we speak against Houston. Good afternoon, I'm Brian Medore, the VOCM Day in Review. Well, everything, as we just heard from Keith White, the regatta president, everything is back on track. Winds picked up this afternoon for a little while, so they had to pause everything, but the winds have since eased. VOCM's Zach Power is pondside, has been since about 4 o'clock this morning. What's it like, Zach?
13: Yeah, and the biggest thing is the wind throughout the course of this day. What we saw throughout the course of the morning was the wind making it very difficult when the rowers were coming back. The winds were right around that 20 to 40 mark throughout the morning. It eased up for a little bit throughout the midday, but then it picked up once again, and those gusts made it incredibly hard for some of those rowers. Action has resumed, obviously, and there's races going on throughout the course of the afternoon, and we've noticed that it's been hard. The big elephant in the room now, the next challenge for some of the rowers, is a bit of the rain. The rain has picked up throughout the course of the day. That hasn't stopped many of the tens of thousands of people who've come down to Pondside for the regatta. Vendors here that I've spoke to said that it is a little bit of a busier day than what they were expecting, but for some, it's not exactly what they were expecting. So there's a little bit out there in terms of the rain and the weather to all factor into this.
11: Yeah, and I think that was a tough call this morning for the regatta committee. They took about 20 minutes, I think, maybe, to make that decision. So there's a lot of discussion going on. But when they looked at the weather forecast for tomorrow, well, really, they didn't have a whole lot of choice. They had to go today. We had Volkswagen St. John's, the fastest women's crew so far. Fine Strokes rode the course the fastest time. For the men, what are we expecting for the championships? About 90 minutes away for the first one?
13: Yeah, and I wouldn't necessarily predict that this is going to be exactly a quick race, especially with some of the wind gusts that have been in and out. It seems like the wind is starting to pick up again. That rain is going to have a little bit of an impact, of course. The championship race is getting underway in just about an hour and a half time, and then we'll have the final championship race at 7 o'clock. But I wouldn't expect too many course records throughout the course of the day, but there has been some pretty quick times.
11: Yeah, and I think that's the southwest wind kind of, you know, impeding as you're coming back down the pond.
13: Exactly.
11: You get a little bit of a push, you know, going up towards the kegs, but then coming back down towards the finish line, a different kind of a story.
13: Yeah, and that's exactly it. One thing that I've noticed with a lot of the rowers is, you know, obviously you have that momentum going around and you finally get around the keg, but then it's always the hardest when they're getting back. You know, you've used a lot of your energy or you're about to use the last of your energy, and now they have to use a little bit more. They have to dig deeper into the tank in order to get back for that championship race. And so what we've seen is a lot of struggles throughout the course of the day with that, because you're kind of rowing into the wind as you're coming back towards the home stretch there throughout the course of the day.
11: VOCM's Zach Power live at Pondside for the 208th running of the Royal St. John's Regatta. We'll have complete coverage at VOCM.com tomorrow morning, of course, with the interviews and the like and all the results from the two championship races. In other news, police have charged a man from Deer Lake after an assault and a brief police pursuit, which resulted in damage to two police vehicles. Alan Renouf currently in custody after allegedly fleeing a traffic stop. No injuries reported. However, Renouf facing several charges under the criminal code, including flight from police, dangerous operation of a motor vehicle, mischief, and assault with a weapon. RCMP say Renouf faces three more Highway Traffic Act violations. He could face even more as the investigation continues. A man has been charged with assault with a weapon and uttering threats after an incident in Trinity Bay, which involved a group of people. RCMP officers on routine patrol in Elliston late Monday night noticed a disturbance within the group. After separating them, police learned that one of the men involved had flashed what appeared to be a knife and threatening to do harm to others. Bonavista RCMP arrested a 29-year-old man after finding a knife in the area. He was released on conditions to appear later. There were no injuries. The city councillor, whose ward contains Southlands, is going to organize some type of public forum following a frightening incident in the area in which a girl was pulled into a wooded area by a stranger while playing a game of Spotlight Monday night. RNC, who've put on extra patrols to try to find the male attacker, are asking anyone with electronic footage or who may have seen or heard something to contact them. Ward 5 Councillor Donnie Earle, shocked and disheartened that such a thing happened, he told VOCM Open Line with Brian Callahan, "This is not the world that he grew up in," says they spend a lot of money on the trail network and it's a place where people of all ages should feel safe.
12: Unfortunately, it seems to be we've created an environment for people to hang out to do bad things. I'm lost for words. I'm sorry. I wouldn't want to be the person who walked upon this and saw this happening, because I can assure you that I would leave the keys to my office on City Hall's front desk and I would deal with this the way it needs to be dealt with.
11: Councillor Earle says the problem with needles is getting out of hand.
12: Why do I have a gentleman from the Goulds who reached out to me whose son was playing soccer out by the Prince of Wales Arena, and they received a memo stating that if the soccer ball goes into the grass, do not go in to retrieve it because we're afraid that there's going to be needles in there that are going to injure our children.
11: An organization which focuses on crimes against children has launched a web page detailing the data, and the numbers over the most of the last several months have gone up. Miles for Smiles Foundation now has a section called M4S Court Data, a page detailing the number of charges laid and in which court those charges appear. Annual totals will restart at the beginning of each calendar year. The foundation aims to make geographic and monthly trends easier to identify. Number of cases in June and July of this year significantly exceeds the number over the same 2 months last year. Bev Moore Davis, one of the founders of Miles for Smiles, says there have been over 2,600 charges laid in our courts from January 1st to July 31st of this year. Moore Davis told VOCM Open Line with Hope Brian Callahan that trend is disturbing. She was at a shopping center recently when she witnessed a possible situation in which a young person was being exploited. She took down detail, reported it to the police, and she encourages others to do the same.
14: But this stuff is happening around us, and we have to be more mindful. And when we do see something that we suspect, we have reported. It's better to be wrong. This particular case that I just referenced, a couple of hours made a difference. So it's important. Everybody needs to be vigilant. And you need to understand it's on your street. It's in your town. I mean, so many people, it's bothersome that people think it doesn't happen here. It's happening.
11: Teachers in the K-12 system agree with the concept of introducing education on drug and drink as young as primary school. The Child Death Review Committee in Newfoundland Labrador made the recommendation in a recent report. It's something with which the provincial government agrees. Nobody knows just what age-appropriate substance abuse education would look like, as it's way too soon in the game. Dale Lamb, president of the Newfoundland Labrador Teachers Association, says if government does adopt such a program, they cannot do it in arbitrary fashion. It'll have to allocate sufficient resources, and that includes training for teachers.
15: Can't be something that's done, you know, on a whim. It needs to be very deliberate, and it needs to make sure that the things that are looked at are trauma-informed. Our students need we need to be mindful of the student background, as well as very, age-appropriate, so that, you know, there's no fear, but they know that they need to move forward making healthy decisions.
11: Still no relief in sight for those who passed through the Goulds, Mount Pearl, and Southlands. Work was expected to be completed by last weekend on a new roundabout, but crews have yet to finish paving and painting the site, which is near Pitts Memorial and the Robert E. Howlett. Government did not have a further update when contacted this week. The construction has caused headaches along Southlands Boulevard and Ruby Line, and access to the Southern Shore Highway and the Goulds all throttled by construction. Entrance to the emergency room at the Health Sciences Center going to move starting Saturday morning. Starting August 8th, patients needing to present to the emergency room will be directed to their new and expanded ER, with construction completed late last month. Signage will point patients to the new entrance. It's right to the current entrance near the newly built ambulance bay in that area. NLHS says the new waiting room is a brighter, more modern space, will help deliver health care better to those who need it. Health Minister Leila Evans says the new facility should improve the patient experience, particularly the 26 acute care beds, so that people who do need a bed will have one.
16: There'll be a bed for them so that they won't be waiting on a gurney in the hallway somewhere, you know, or just having a long time waiting at emerge, you know. We see the long wait times, sometimes 12 to 16 hours to see a doctor. So if we can improve the efficiencies of how people are admitted, and also getting them to a place where they're well enough to be discharged, or to a, you know, alternate level of care facility, then we're going to actually see patient flows much, much better.
11: WestJet says it has returned to normal operations as it continues to rebook travelers whose flights were canceled due to that work stoppage this past weekend.
17: The airline says it's operating all of its scheduled flights today, while thanking customers for their patience during its ramp-up this week. Data from an aviation analytics company showed no WestJet flights had been canceled today after more than 900 were grounded between Saturday and Tuesday. Around 4,400 flight attendants walked off the job early Sunday morning, but a tentative deal was reached between the carrier and union the following day. Meanwhile, WestJet has extended the deadline to tomorrow for customers to make a one-time change to their itineraries or cancel their flights with no fees. Hannah Stoles, The Canadian Press.
11: And police are working on new information as they search for a man who went missing en route to St. John's from Port-au-Basque, Perry Green, who's 68, left the southwest coast Monday morning but hasn't been seen since. Police found his car in the area of Birchie Narrows, but there's still no sign of him. RCMP now believe that he was in the Chain Lakes Road area of Birchie Narrows as they continue the search with volunteer ground forces and others. Anyone with information on the whereabouts of Perry Green asked to contact RCMP or the RNC. VOCM question of the day. Have you started back to school shopping yet? I don't have kids and my kids are no longer in school. It dominates the answers here. 72%, no, 17%. Only 11% have said yes, they have started the back-to-school supply shopping. Just coming up on 14 minutes after 5 o'clock on this regatta afternoon. Coming up, we'll line up your sports activity, the entertainment report, but up next, your full provincial five-day weather forecast. I'm Brian Medore, and this is the VOCM Day in Review.
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11: St. John's Metro and the rest of the Avalon, showery, drizzly, foggy tonight, but light winds. Temperature around the mid-teens or so, go down to 12 overnight. Thursday showers, drizzle, fog, northerlies 30, temperature only in the mid-teens. Things improve Thursday night, and then cloud and 15 on Friday, but sunny. And 21 on Saturday. Central Newfoundland, drizzle, fog, tonight 11 degrees, showers tomorrow morning, sun and 21 in the afternoon. Things look good Thursday night, 9 degrees overnight though, but sunny and 26 on Friday, same thing for Saturday. South Coast showers tonight, winds 30, low 16, sunny and 22 for Thursday and Friday as well as Saturday. West Coast, Southwest Coast, Northern Peninsula, cloud tonight, winds 30, the low 14, sunny and in the mid-20s for Thursday, Friday, and again on Saturday. It's a nice stretch. Goose Bay, cloud, light winds 15 overnight, but sunny and 26 on Thursday. Some showers moving into the area on Friday, 19 for a high, but back to sunshine on Saturday and a high of 21. Labrador West, clear tonight, light winds 15 degrees, no sunny in the morning for tomorrow, and then showers in the afternoon, a high of 23. Things improve Thursday night, sunny and 22 for Friday, but sun and 25 on Saturday. And for the north coast of Labrador, cloud, light winds, low 10 for tonight, sunny and 17 on Thursday, sunny 15 on Friday, and much the same for Saturday. Right now in Metro, we do have some shower activity. Winds have eased up to about 30 or so at the airport, so that's good news for all the rowers at the Royal St. John's Regatta. Temperature is rather pleasant, 17 degrees. It is 17 minutes after 5 o'clock. I'm Brian Medore, and this is the VOCM Day in Review.
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7: 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I'm Claudette Barnes with your VOCM Entertainment Wrap. Celebrity blogger Perez Hilton is in hospital following a concerning TikTok live stream that reportedly showed him engaging in self-harm. The Miami-Dade Sheriff's Office says deputies responded to his home after receiving multiple calls from concerned viewers. His reps say their focus now is on his health and well-being, and they are asking for privacy for Hilton and his family. Meanwhile, a St. John singer is celebrating a major national win. 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
11: Good evening, sports fans. I'm Brian Medore. Two championships at the Regatta. Just, well, the first one, a little over an hour, hour and 10 minutes away. It's the women's championship race, and then the men will row theirs at starting at about 7 o'clock. Now, it's usually a few minutes later than that, but that roughly is the time. So winds have eased up, so that makes it a lot better for the rowers. A little bit on the wet side, however. Baseball. We had the Blue Jays. Houston, they are 3-3 now in the middle of the sixth. Yesavage got some results back from that MRI. Not good. He's placed on the injured list. Doesn't say for how long he will be out. Chicago beating the Dodgers. Hit the Cubs 6 and the Dodgers 1. We have Texas beating or leading San Francisco score there is 4-0 right now. Tampa Bay ahead of Colorado by a score of 2-0. Still to come, the Angels and Baltimore, Mets and Cleveland. These are all night games. Washington playing Philadelphia, St. Louis, the Mets, and the White Sox at the red hot Boston Red Sox. It is 23 minutes after 5 o'clock. I'm Brian Mador. This is the VOCM Day in Review.
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6: St. John's Metro, rest of the Avalon, drizzle, fog, light winds tonight down to 12. Overnight, showers, drizzle, fog on Thursday, northerlies 30, temperature in the mid-teens. Friday, cloudy and 15. Central, drizzle, fog, 11 tonight, showers tomorrow morning, but 21 in the afternoon in the sunshine, sunny 26 on Friday. South Coast, showers tonight, sunny and 22 tomorrow. West Coast, Southwest Coast, Northern Peninsula, cloud 14 tonight, but sunny and 24 with light winds on Thursday.
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2: I'm Brian Medore. An organization which focuses on crimes against children has launched a web page detailing the data, and the numbers over most of the last several months have been going up. Miles for Smiles Foundation now has a section called M4S Court Data, a page detailing the number of charges laid and in which court those charges appear. Annual totals will reset at the beginning of each calendar year. The foundation aims to make geographic and monthly trends easier to identify. The number of cases in June and July of this year significantly exceeds the number over the same 2 months last year. Bev Moore Davis, one of the founders of Miles for Smiles, says there have been over 2,600 charges laid in our courts from January 1st to July 31st of this year. Moore Davis told VOCM Open Line with host Brian Callahan that trend is disturbing. She was at a shopping center recently when she witnessed a possible situation in which a young person was being exploited. She took down detail and reported it to police. She encourages others to do the same.
3: But this stuff is happening around us, and we had to be more mindful. And when we do see something that we suspect, we had reported. It's better to be wrong. This particular case that I just referenced, a couple of hours made a difference. It's important. Everybody needs to be vigilant. And you need to understand it's on your street. It's in your town. I mean, so many people, it's bothersome that people think it doesn't happen here. It's happening.
2: Teachers in the K-12 system agree with the concept of introducing education on drug and drink as young as primary school. The Child Death Review Committee of Newfoundland and Labrador made the recommendation in a recent report. It is something with which the provincial government agrees. Nobody knows just what age-appropriate substance abuse education would look like, as it's way too soon in the game. Dale Lamb, president of the Newfoundland and Labrador Teachers Association, says if government does adopt such a program, they cannot do it in arbitrary fashion. It'll have to allocate sufficient resources and include training for teachers.
4: Can't be something that's done, on a whim. It needs to be very deliberate, and it needs to make sure that the things that are looked at are trauma-informed. Our students need to be mindful of the student background, as well as very, age-appropriate, so that, there's no fear, but they know that they need to move forward making healthy decisions.
2: The entrance to the emergency room at the Health Sciences Center is going to move starting Saturday morning. Starting on August 8th, patients needing to present to the emergency room will be directed to their new and expanded ER, with construction completed late last month. Signage will point patients to the new entrance, which is to the right of the current one near the newly built ambulance bay. That's your newscast. I'm Brian Medore.
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2: St. John's Metro, rest of the Avalon, drizzle, fog, light winds tonight down to 12. Overnight, showers, drizzle, fog on Thursday, northerlies 30, temperature in the mid-teens. Friday, cloudy and 15. Central, drizzle, fog 11 tonight, showers tomorrow morning, but 21 in the afternoon in the sunshine. Sunny 26 on Friday. South Coast, showers tonight, sunny and 22 tomorrow. West Coast, Southwest Coast, Northern Peninsula, cloud 14 tonight, but sunny and 24 with light winds on Thursday.
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8: 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For over 150 years, the Cantwell family, with two intermissions, kept the light at Cape Spear. 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
10: St. John's Metro, rest of the Avalon, drizzle, fog, light winds tonight down to 12. Overnight, showers, drizzle, fog on Thursday, northerlies 30, temperature in the mid-teens. Friday, cloudy and 15. Central, drizzle, fog 11 tonight, showers tomorrow morning, but 21 in the afternoon in the sunshine. Sunny 26 on Friday. South Coast, showers tonight, sunny and 22 tomorrow. West Coast, Southwest Coast, Northern Peninsula, cloud 14 tonight, but sunny and 24 with light winds on Thursday.
6: 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Frequent weather updates. 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
1: Hi, it's Russell. The 49th and a half annual Folk Music Festival is coming up this weekend. Musician Dave Penny will drop in for a chat to tell us what we can expect on Saturday. We'll be speaking with pitching phenom Jada Lee. 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
10: St. John's Metro, rest of the Avalon, drizzle, fog, light winds tonight down to 12. Overnight, showers, drizzle, fog on Thursday, northerlies 30, temperature in the mid-teens. Friday, cloudy and 15. Central, drizzle, fog 11 tonight, showers tomorrow morning, but 21 in the afternoon in the sunshine, sunny 26 on Friday. South Coast, Coast showers tonight, sunny and 22 tomorrow. West Coast, Southwest Coast, Northern Peninsula, cloud 14 tonight, but sunny and 24 with light winds on Thursday.
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2: I'm Brian Mador. British oil company BP says it was looking to free up some cash when it withdrew from the proposed Bay du Nord offshore oil project off Newfoundland. The company published its second quarter financials yesterday, saying the period was marked by deep disruptions in the global energy market. The company nonetheless posted profits of almost $4 billion, more than double its profits this time last year. BP says its decision to pull out of Bay du Nord this year shows the company is investing with more discipline. There's still no relief in sight for those who passed through the Goulds, Mount Pearl, and Southlands. Work was expected to be completed by the weekend on a new roundabout, but crews have yet to finish paving and painting the site near Pitts Memorial Drive and Robert E. Howlett Memorial Drive. Government did not have a further update this week. The construction has caused headaches along Southlands Boulevard and Ruby Line, with access to the Southern Shore Highway and the Goulds throttled by construction. The entrance to the emergency room at the Health Sciences Center going to move starting Saturday morning. Starting on August 8th, patients needing to present to the emergency room will be directed to their new and expanded ER, with construction completed late last month. Signage will point patients to the new entrance, which is to the right of the current entrance near the newly built ambulance bay. NLHS says the new waiting room is a brighter, more modern space and will help deliver health care better to those who need it. Health Minister Leila Evans says the new facility should improve the patient experience, particularly the 26 acute care beds, so that people who need one will have one.
3: There will be a bed for them so that they won't be waiting on a gurney in the hallway somewhere, you know, or just having a long time waiting at emerge. We see the long wait times, sometimes 12 to 16 hours to see a doctor. So if we can improve the efficiencies of how people are admitted and also getting them to a place where they're well enough to be discharged or to a, you know, alternate level of care facility, then we're going to actually see patient flows much, much better.
2: Another foodborne illness has forced changes to the menu at a major fast food chain in the United States. Here's ABC's Jim Ryan.
4: First, it was cyclosporiasis linked to lettuce at Taco Bell. Now Chipotle Mexican Grill has removed jalapenos from its restaurants nationwide after a salmonella outbreak in Minnesota sickened more than 100 people. Investigations are going on in other states where the peppers might have been distributed.
2: And police are working on new information as they search for a man who went missing en route to St. John's from Port-au-Basque. Perry Green, who's 68, left the Southwest Coast Monday morning, hasn't been seen since. RCMP now believe that he was in the Chain Lakes Road area of Birchie Narrows. They continue search with volunteer ground forces and others. That's your news. I'm Brian Mador.
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2: St. John's Metro, rest of the Avalon, drizzle, fog, light winds tonight down to 12. Overnight, showers, drizzle, fog on Thursday, northerlies 30, temperature in the mid-teens. Friday, cloudy and 15. Central, drizzle, fog 11 tonight, showers tomorrow morning, but 21 in the afternoon in the sunshine, sunny 26 on Friday. South Coast showers tonight, sunny and 22 tomorrow. West Coast, Southwest Coast, Northern Peninsula, cloud 14 tonight, but sunny and 24 with light winds on Thursday.
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9: St. John's Metro, rest of the Avalon, drizzle, fog, light winds tonight down to 12. Overnight, showers, drizzle, fog on Thursday, northerlies 30, temperature in the mid-teens. Friday, cloudy and 15. Central, drizzle, fog 11 tonight, showers tomorrow morning, but 21 in the afternoon in the sunshine, sunny 26 on Friday. South Coast showers tonight, sunny and 22 tomorrow. West Coast, Southwest Coast, Northern Peninsula, cloud 14 tonight, but sunny and 24 with light winds on Thursday.
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1: Hi, it's Russell. The 49th and a half annual Folk Music Festival is coming up this weekend. Musician Dave Penny will drop in for a chat to tell us what we can expect on Saturday. We'll be speaking with pitching phenom Jada Lee. She's had massive success at the university level, even pitched in a men's league. And now she's about to get the start for her brand new professional team, the New York Heights. 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We'll tell you who those people are and how that can be changed.
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2: 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The Gander Public Library invites you to enjoy a variety of programs and activities throughout the month. On August 25th at 2 p.m., join the library for a free screening of the Newfoundland film Blueberry Grunt. Families are invited to a back-to-school PJ story time with Brenda Paul from the Gander Boys and Girls Club. That's on August 26th at 6 p.m. Adults can get creative at the Friday Funmakers monthly craft program on August 27th at 1:30 p.m. Then on August 29th from 10 a.m. to 3 p.m., bring your child's school items to back-to-school personalizing with the Cricut. The library also offers sensory hour every Tuesday from 6 to 7 p.m., Crafters Corner every Wednesday at 2 p.m., Tech Thursdays from 2 to 4 p.m., and everyday fun with books, crafts, games, Lego, the Makerspace, and more. 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
5: St. John's Metro, rest of the Avalon, drizzle, fog, light winds tonight down to 12. Overnight, showers, drizzle, fog on Thursday, northerlies 30, temperature in the mid-teens. Friday, cloudy and 15. Central, drizzle, fog 11 tonight, showers tomorrow morning, but 21 in the afternoon in the sunshine, sunny 26 on Friday. South Coast showers tonight, sunny and 22 tomorrow. West Coast, Southwest Coast, Northern Peninsula, cloud 14 tonight, but sunny and 24 with light winds on Thursday.
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2: I'm Brian Medore. An organization which focuses on crimes against children has launched a web page detailing the data, and the numbers over most of the last several months have been going up. Miles for Smiles Foundation now has a section called M4S Court Data, a page detailing the number of charges laid and in which court those charges appear. Annual totals will reset at the beginning of each calendar year. The foundation aims to make geographic and monthly trends easier to identify. The number of cases in June and July of this year significantly exceeds the number over the same 2 months last year. Bev Moore Davis, one of the founders of Miles for Smiles, says there have been over 2,600 charges laid in our courts from January 1st to July 31st of this year. Moore Davis told VOCM Open Line with host Brian Callahan that trend is disturbing. She was at a shopping center recently when she witnessed a possible situation in which a young person was being exploited. She took down detail and reported it to police. She encourages others to do the same.
3: But this stuff is happening around us, and we have to be more mindful. And when we do see something that we suspect, we have reported. It's better to be wrong. This particular case that I just referenced, a couple of hours made a difference. So it's important. Everybody needs to be vigilant. And you need to understand it's on your street. It's in your town. I mean, so many people, it's bothersome that people think it doesn't happen here. It's happening.
2: Teachers in the K-12 system agree with the concept of introducing education on drug and drink as young as primary school. The Child Death Review Committee in Newfoundland and Labrador made the recommendation in a recent report. It is something with which the provincial government agrees. Nobody knows just what age-appropriate substance abuse education would look like, as it's way too soon in the game. Dale Lamb, president of the Newfoundland and Labrador Teachers Association, says if government does adopt such a program, they cannot do it in arbitrary fashion. It'll have to allocate sufficient resources and include training for teachers.
4: It can't be something that's done, you know, on a whim. It needs to be very deliberate, and it needs to make sure that the things that are looked at are trauma-informed. Our students need to be mindful of the student background, as well as very age appropriate, so that, you know, there's no fear, but they know that they need to move forward making healthy decisions.
2: The entrance to the emergency room at the Health Sciences Center going to move starting Saturday morning. Starting on August 8th, patients needing to present to the emergency room will be directed to their new and expanded ER, with construction completed late last month. Signage will point patients to the new entrance, which is to the right of the current one near the newly built ambulance bay. That's your newscast. I'm Brian Medore.
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2: St. John's Metro, rest of the Avalon, drizzle, fog, light winds tonight down to 12. Overnight, showers, drizzle, fog on Thursday, northerlies 30, temperature in the mid-teens. Friday, cloudy and 15. Central, drizzle, fog 11 tonight, showers tomorrow morning, but 21 in the afternoon in the sunshine. Sunny 26 on Friday. South Coast, showers tonight, sunny and 22 tomorrow. West Coast, Southwest Coast, Northern Peninsula, cloud 14 tonight, but sunny and 24 with light winds on Thursday.
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7: The origins of the Newfoundland dog are obscure. It's been suggested that Basque, Norse, and other settlers introduced the large breed to the island. Bred to perform well in water, the Newfoundland dog's barrel ribs, oily waterproof coat, and webbed feet made them useful for hauling nets, carts, and for jumping overboard to retrieve lost equipment. A popular breed, the Newfoundland dog is known for its bravery, gentle temperament, strong swimming abilities, and life-saving instincts. The Newfoundland dog, a proud symbol of our province.
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9: St. John's Metro, rest of the Avalon, drizzle, fog, light winds tonight down to 12. Overnight, showers, drizzle, fog on Thursday, northerlies 30, temperature in the mid-teens. Friday, cloudy and 15. Central, drizzle, fog, 11 tonight, showers tomorrow morning, but 21 in the afternoon in the sunshine, sunny 26 on Friday. South Coast showers tonight, sunny and 22 tomorrow. West Coast, Southwest Coast, Northern Peninsula, cloud 14 tonight, but sunny and 24 with light winds on Thursday.
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1: Hi, it's Russell. The 49th and a half annual Folk Music Festival is coming up this weekend. Musician Dave Penny will drop in for a chat to tell us what we can expect on Saturday. We'll be speaking with pitching phenom Jada Lee. 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
8: Lydia Campbell, born to an Inuit mother and an English father, is one of Labrador's best-known historical figures and writers. 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Like many women of the North with links to two cultures, Campbell served as a valued contact between her society and newcomers. 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
10: St. John's Metro, rest of the Avalon, drizzle, fog, light winds tonight down to 12 overnight. Showers, drizzle, fog on Thursday, northerlies 30, temperature in the mid-teens. Friday, cloudy and 15. Central, drizzle, fog 11 tonight, showers tomorrow morning, but 21 in the afternoon in the sunshine, sunny 26 on Friday. South Coast showers tonight, sunny and 22 tomorrow. West Coast, Southwest Coast, Northern Peninsula, cloud 14 tonight, but sunny and 24 with light winds on Thursday.
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1: I'm Brian Madore. British oil company BP says it was looking to free up some cash when it withdrew from the proposed Bay du Nord offshore oil project off Newfoundland. The company published its second quarter financials yesterday, saying the period was marked by deep disruptions in the global energy market. The company nonetheless posted profits of almost $4 billion, more than double its profits this time last year. BP says its decision to pull out of Bay du Nord this year shows the company is investing with more discipline. There's still no relief in sight for those who passed through the Goulds, Mount Pearl, and Southlands. Work was expected to be completed by the weekend on a new roundabout, but crews have yet to finish paving and painting the site near Pitts Memorial Drive and Robert E. Howlett Memorial Drive. Government did not have a further update this week. The construction has caused headaches along Southlands Boulevard and Ruby Line, with access to the Southern Shore Highway and the Goulds throttled by construction. The entrance to the emergency room at the Health Sciences Center going to move starting Saturday morning. Starting on August 8th, patients needing to present to the emergency room will be directed to their new and expanded ER, with construction completed late last month. Signage will point patients to the new entrance, which is to the right of the current entrance near the newly built ambulance bay. NLHS says the new waiting room is a brighter, more modern space and will help deliver health care better to those who need it. Health Minister Leila Evans says the new facility should improve the patient experience, particularly the 26 acute care beds, so that people who need one will have one.
2: There'll be a bed for them so that they won't be waiting on a gurney in the hallway somewhere, you know, or just having a long time waiting at emerge. We see the long wait times, sometimes 12 to 16 hours to see a doctor. So if we can improve the efficiencies of how people are admitted and also getting them to a place where they're well enough to be discharged or to a, alternate level of care facility, then we're going to actually see patient flows much, much better.
1: Another foodborne illness has forced changes to the menu at a major fast food chain in the United States. Here's ABC's Jim Ryan.
3: First, it was cyclosporiasis linked to lettuce at Taco Bell. Now, Chipotle Mexican Grill has removed jalapenos from its restaurants nationwide after a salmonella outbreak in Minnesota sickened more than 100 people. Investigations are going on in other states where the peppers might have been distributed.
1: And police are working on new information as they search for a man who went missing en route to St. John's from Port-au-Basque. Perry Green, who's 68, left the Southwest Coast Monday morning, hasn't been seen since. RCMP now believe that he was in the Chain Lakes Road area of Birchie Narrows. They continue search with volunteer ground forces and others. That's your news. I'm Brian Madore.
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1: St. John's Metro, rest of the Avalon, drizzle, fog, light winds tonight, down to 12 overnight. Showers, drizzle, fog on Thursday, northerlies 30, temperature in the mid-teens. Friday, cloudy and 15. Central, drizzle, fog, 11 tonight. Showers tomorrow morning, but 21 in the afternoon in the sunshine. Sunny, 26 on Friday. South Coast showers tonight, sunny and 22 tomorrow. West Coast, Southwest Coast, Northern Peninsula, cloud 14 tonight, but sunny and 24 with light winds on Thursday.
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5: Let's go to line number one and welcome St. John's Councillor, Ward 5 Councillor, Donnie Earl, to the program. Good morning.
6: Good morning, sir. How are you?
5: I'm good, sir. It's too bad we, I'd love to talk regatta with you and traditions and on this day, but, you know, there are some pretty important things going on beyond that, news-wise. Unfortunate, too, and very troubling. Councillor, this incident near the Southlands Community Center on Monday night, where and when were you when you first got wind of this?
6: So, I heard this through the media. This is a very serious and concerning issue for me. I want to reassure the residents of Southlands, not only Southlands, all of the residents within the city of St. John's, that we take safety very, very seriously. I heard it on the media what had happened, and I was shocked and disheartened that's the world we're living in today, that our children can't be children, that we don't feel safe on our streets. And I don't know how or why or when our world changed so drastically. But the world has changed. It's not the world that I grew up in as a little boy on the beaches of Babel's Big Pond, feeling free, but more importantly, feeling safe.
5: Yeah, it's not the world I grew up with either, Donnie. I mentioned that off the top. Things have definitely changed, you know, and I mean, we have short memories sometimes, you know, as kids, you know, you'd think that it was all nice and good, but it was. It felt pretty carefree, I'm telling you, back in the day. And now there's just something around every corner. A lot has to do with technology. And I'm not suggesting in any way, I'm not sure what that connection would have with this incident. But and I should have mentioned, of course, this is the incident where the young girl was allegedly pulled into a wooded area or grabbed near the tree line, near the community center on Monday night. And I can only imagine, again, it's hard to put in a mind's eye sometimes when you don't have all the details. You're left to kind of picture what happened on your own. And we all have this image, I guess, of somebody reaching out from the tree line and grabbing her and trying to pull her into the woods for God knows what reason. And I can't imagine. I don't know how old the girl was, so, and that may or may not add something to it. But, you know, Donnie, a game of spotlight, right? And they're just having a bit of fun. And then this.
6: So I'm going to tell you, the people that know me and know me well know what I think of my community, my city, and my province. I take this very serious. I was contacted last night by a resident who lives in the Diamond or the Southlands area, and I assured her, without reaching out to staff yet. And so this will be a new one for staff, and I apologize, but I assured her that my first action will be tomorrow to arrange with staff availability time for me to come into the Diamond or the South. I keep calling it Diamond Marsh, I'm sorry.
5: Yeah, no, I understand.
6: Can't get the Diamond Marsh playground off my mind, I apologize.
5: I can understand that.
6: Yeah, I just want the kids to be kids, right?
5: Yep.
6: I will be requesting availability time to come into the Southlands Community Center and to speak to all residents in the area and to figure out what we need to do, not only as a city, but as a province, as a community, to keep not only our children safe, our seniors safe, to keep everybody safe. You know, we spend time and energy and money on creating these paths for kids and adults to be out enjoying, you know, leaving your cell phones at home, just out walking, enjoying Mother Nature. And unfortunately, it seems to be we've created an environment for people to hang out, to do bad things. I'm lost for words. I'm sorry. I wouldn't want to be the person who walked upon this and saw this happening, because I can assure you that I would leave the keys to my office on City Hall's front desk, and I would deal with this the way it needs to be dealt with. Because unfortunately, there's that much of a strain and pressure on our courts, and when these people do get caught, I'm not going to be very professional here now. I'm just going to speak as a dad.
5: Completely understand.
6: I'm going to speak as a dad and as a pappy. I can assure you that your Ward 5 counselor, Danny Earl, with or without being an elected official, cares very deeply about my community and the people in it. And this will not be tolerated. We are going to find a way back to allow our children to be children, to allow our kids to be safe, and I walked the streets of the pedestrian mall last week, and I saw some stuff that didn't sit comfortable with me, and I'm just trying to figure out where and when did we as a society, or did it become acceptable in society for people to be using out in public. Why are we having such an issue with needles in and around our communities? Why do I have a gentleman from the Goulds who reached out to me, whose son was playing soccer out by the Prince of Wales Arena, and they received a memo stating that if the soccer ball goes into the grass, do not go in to retrieve it, because we're afraid that there's going to be needles in there that are going to injure our children. Where and what do we have to do as a society? When do we take back control of our community? It needs to start now. Enough is enough.
5: I can feel it right out of you, Donnie. I mean, look, if I represented that area and this news came to me Monday night, I'd have some real soul searching and wondering, you know, it's not just happening on the periphery. This is right in my backyard. Not that we didn't already think it was, but when an incident like this happens and you're the representative for that ward, I can only imagine how it set you back and shocked you. I'm sure it did. And people say, oh, you can't be shocked. Of course you are, because you're the representative for it. And this is... anyway, look, we know
6: we are not going to factor money into safety. We are going to demand and expect nothing less than complete cooperation from everybody who can and will and should help, and we will do what needs to be done to keep our residents safe. This not only has to stop, it's going to stop.
5: Donnie, can I ask you if you've had any contact at all or interaction, connection, communication with the family that was involved here? I'm not looking for anything privacy or anything like that. I don't want to do that. But I'm just wondering if you can relay to me if you've been in touch with the family and how this shook them.
6: And so what I will say to this, and if you knew me, I speak from my heart. If I did speak to them, which I haven't, I would kindly tell you, out of respect for the family, that I'd just as sooner not speak to it. But I haven't spoken to them. My number, my private number, is 709-725-8501. If they would like to reach out to me, where I can offer any support, or if there's anything I can do to help them in a situation where I can't imagine how they're feeling this morning, I'll drop everything that I'm doing and I will come to you. I will put you in contact with anybody and anybody who I have contact information for. And I apologize as your counselor that your family is dealing with this and having to go through this, because it's not acceptable. I take it very serious, and I'm devastated. I'm so grateful to VOCM this morning for giving me this opportunity, because I just got to be honest with you. Put a little bit of, you know, when the gentleman that called me and said that you wanted to talk about, I thought you wanted to talk about the Southlands Boulevard.
5: That's past. We're parking that for today. No pun intended.
6: And I said, no, please let it be about. Not to say that the Southlands Boulevard connection, it's very important. It's very high on my radar, but I'm so grateful that you guys gave me the opportunity this morning to talk about more urgent, important matters like safety in our community. And we will get this right. We will keep our children safe. We will keep our seniors and all residents safe. And I look forward to walking in to the Southlands Community Center over the next couple of days and hearing ideas and suggestions and anything I can do to advocate for my residents in that area. Let me tell you, Councillor Earl is on deck and I'm all ears.
5: Councillor Earl, we are equally grateful that you would come on, and I can assure you, I have no doubt the residents of your ward are happy to hear your words this morning, hear your comments, how seriously you're taking this. Not that that would be anything less inspected. And talking about counselors from the Ghouls, I mean, you mentioned wearing the heart on the sleeve. Like, I don't know a counselor from the Ghouls that hasn't worn his heart, tells it like it is more than any other counselor. I'm sorry, but over the years, whether it was previous or Wally or anyone else that, you know, John Din, over the years, and others who have represented the Ghouls, by, you tell it like it is. There's no shagging around. So I have no doubt you're on top of this, and I guess, you know, just final thought, just for information wise, I guess the video, you know, of the community center itself, I hope it yields something so that we can get a clearer picture of what went on here and find whoever was responsible.
6: And I thank you. I thank you guys for being leaders in our community. You know, unfortunately, bad news moves quicker than good news. Mm-hmm. We all know that. And I'm so grateful to be given the opportunity this morning. You know, you mentioned John, you mentioned Wally. I wouldn't be the man my father raised if I didn't mention Councillor Carr Ridgely.
5: Oh my God, yeah, sorry.
6: who worked hard for his constituents. This wasn't about, you know, this was Danny and Carl both wanting the job to represent, as far as I'm concerned, the best ward in the city, the most complex ward in the city. And we are all friends. We are all friends. And we will come together, and we will do what needs to be done to keep our residents safe. And I thank you.
5: I thank you, and I apologize to Carl, Councillor Ridgely. Tried to remember them all off the top of my head. Thank you, and I know, and the line is here open any time at all, Councillor Earl, if you want to expand on this or if you have any more information. I'm sure the RNC will keep us apprised of any developments as well. But I appreciate, again, your time, and we'll just have to keep a close eye on this and keep it top of mind no matter what's going on elsewhere.
6: I thank you. I thank you to the bottom of my heart. I truly do.
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14: In 1987, then Premier Brian Peckford announced that Newfoundland and Labrador had entered into an agreement with Calgary-based Sprung Group to build and operate a massive greenhouse complex near Mount Pearl. The problem-plagued operation produced cucumbers, but struggled to find a stable market. In 1989, with taxpayers on the hook for $22 million, the operation went into receivership, and Peckford withdrew from politics. The facility was abandoned, sold, and dismantled. The Sprung Greenhouse, a story of Newfoundland and Labrador.
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5: Let's go to line number 3, and John, you're on the air.
17: Good day, sir, and thank you very much for taking my call.
5: You're welcome.
17: First of all, I'd be remiss not to say congratulations to all the regatta teams and coaches who put in the efforts to get to where they are, and I wish them the best of luck, and to the organizers for putting out the event. Hats off for everything you do. So I wanted to put that out there as the light side of my conversation, and now I have an issue that I definitely want to address.
5: Yeah, and shout out to Mother Nature, of course.
17: Yes, for sure. Listening to VOCM this morning, I heard Dale Lamb from the NLTA talking about drug education in the primary grades in our schools. And I guess my background is in health education and so on, so when I heard this, the first thing to ponder is whether or not we need something like this, and I think the answer is yes, definitely, because more and more children are exposed to like drugs in the home these days. There are drugs that look like candy. They may walk in the playground and find drug paraphernalia, etc. So I think, you know, the education piece here to start at the primary grades is very important, and I would certainly be in support of that. Some issues, though, that I do want to mention is the second idea of the teacher education on how we teach these concepts to young children. And I think the package that we need to put together, I don't think it's as simple as people think. It might be in the general public, you might think this is an easy thing to do, but the ideas that need to be put together here require like a lot of input from health professionals, school psychologists, health educators, etc., so that basically, when it comes time to implement these programs, when program specialists at the school board kind of level, you need some people there with background in health education to instruct teachers so that the messaging going out to this province is like research-based, it's accurate, and it's consistent. And for the record, I have to say here that we can't be thinking of this, the drug education program, as something that we can teach in a one-day, one-off program.
5: Absolutely.
17: This is an ongoing kind of thing.
5: Agreed.
17: So, for your listeners, sometimes there's a bit of confusion here right now where the school boards have kind of melded into or moved in with the government up at Confederation Building. So for the record here, I think, again, it's worth looking at that the setup right now at Confederation Building when it comes to education, typically there's two divisions here within that department. You have one set of people who are responsible for writing the curriculum, and a second set of people that largely implement the program and do the teacher training and so on. And when you look at the assignments of program specialists who do the actual teacher training, if you looked on the sites now, you'd see things like this. For example, program specialist A might be responsible for 7 to 12 science education and health. So to think about that, and that's only for a particular small group of schools, to think about that, that person on a daily basis deals with teachers who are responsible for biology, chemistry, physics, earth systems, 7 to 9 science, and somewhere in there is health. They may not even have the background, but they're still tagged with that. If I look at the K to 6 kind of person, their job description would say that they would be basically responsible for all subjects. And for a particular group of group of schools. So there's a problem here right away that the messaging going out is not going to be consistent at all when you look at health education, because in each, I guess, individual small group, depending on the person's passion for the health education, it'll come out differently, and maybe the messaging will be slightly packaged differently in each group of schools. Because right now, by the way, there is no person here in this province that is specifically assigned for health education. Mm-hmm. And this is a problem with significant health issues. And, you know, we have to get back to the proactive side of healthcare rather than the how many people we can, you know, we can process in the health science in a night. You know, it's we've got to look the other way. So also, by the way, for your note, to date, there's nobody assigned for physical education. And there was times at the school board level, and I know this because I worked there, there was times when there was a healthcare professional that actually worked in the building alongside of the school board staff so that they could be at the ready to have discussions mm-hmm. on issues like this. And those positions, to the best of my knowledge, are not there. There's still consults that can take place with, you know, people. You can reach them online, you can ask their opinion, but it's very different when you can walk down the corridor and sit down with a colleague and say, we're trying to do an education program for primary kids, and they can call in the, you know, the best of the best in health education to work with you on best practice and how to deliver this. So I wanted to call this, you know, because as Mr. Lamb said here, this is the first time we need to consider drug education for primary students. So that statement really impacted me. You know, it's obvious our society is changing, and maybe it's time for us to elevate the need for a more comprehensive kind of level of health education in our school setting. And I recognize that in order to do this, you have to go back to the table and rethink and reorganize mm-hmm. the entire curriculum, because we can't just keep adding to a teacher's plate and say, you know, we just want you to include this, we just want you to add this and so on, and still keep the same other things and think that these things are going to get the attention they need. So I wanted to call in and say to Mr. Lamb and to the teachers, I certainly support the idea that we need the education thing, but, you know, my heart goes out to you to make sure that you receive the proper training and that you get time in the school day. You know, something has to be removed or retweaked or changed, and we have to put health care of our students at a much higher level than we're thinking right now. It's not just something you do if you got time in the day. This, you know, your health is your wealth, as they would say. You know, you have to put this as a priority. And government, Mr. Wakeham, I'm calling on you to look into the department here right now and to ensure that there are specific people with direct responsibility for health education, for physical education, for things like music education, drama. These are important, important parts of our school day.
5: Yeah, we have to evolve, and we are. We're attempting to. I mean, time was when it was sex education and physical education. And as you
17: Absolutely.
5: Said, the people now have the passion for it, of course, because we're all seeing it in our daily lives. And the impacts on kids, and we're trying to prepare kids as young as possible, which can be a dangerous thing. So it's one thing to have passion, it's another thing to have the expertise, whether it's psychology or the sociology or that kind of background, to know how to gradually introduce it and not to say shock a primary child's system into trying to grasp exactly what they're looking at or being taught.
17: Well, you're exactly right, an example that comes to mind right away, you know, is things like when years ago they were talking about like eating disorders, or even talking about trying to get kids to stop smoking. Mm-hmm. There were teachers and people thinking, well, maybe the best thing to do is have our kids do research and presenting on it, and et cetera. When we find out the research says this is exactly the opposite of what we should be doing. And once they learn that, they're like, oh my God, we have to change our ways. So right from the get-go on this one, I think it's important. Please get the right people at the table, the best practice, the research that says this is the way we should present this, and then put the staff in place. I don't care if like the $100,000 or whatever that you spend now to put the professionals in place to be there will save millions down the road in healthcare if we can get people on the right path.
5: John, listen, great call, especially on the heels of Dale Lamb this morning on your VOCM mornings. I appreciate your contribution to this. It's great information and a great discussion. Please call again.
17: Thank you very much. You have a great day.
5: You too.
17: Bye-bye.
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5: Yeah, let's add a little bit of good news to the regatta fun. So you may recall a few weeks ago, we had Paige Penny on the program here. She was in the running for the Country Rising competition to be Canada's next country music star. Came with a $10,000 prize. Guess what? She won. Paige Penny of St. John's won the contest, and I can't stop looking at her Instagram post as she's bouncing around, freaking out. I have, and her post says, "You have no idea how much this is going to change my life. To everyone who voted, from the bottom of my heart, thank you. Thank you for believing in me, and huge shout out to my fave co-writers." And yeah, she lists them all there, and my mom for the amazing surprise, freaking out here. Yes, and she absolutely is. It is my utmost pleasure now to welcome to the program Canada's country rising star, Paige Penny. You're on the air.
23: Hi, how are you?
5: You sound just as excited as in your Instagram post. How you feeling?
23: Oh, I'm feeling so great. Oh my goodness. Yeah, if you've seen the reaction video, I kind of freaked out.
5: Yeah, I've been describing it, but there's nothing like actually viewing it. So Paige, you are the winner of Canada's Next Country Music Star, the Country Rising competition. I think you, well, look, comes with 10 grand. I know that's great, but I'm sure you're looking at what that can do for you and where your career goes from here. Just tell me a little bit about, and tell our listeners. I mean, we spoke a few weeks ago when we were looking for a little bit of support for you, and it looks like it came through in spades. Just tell me about the competition and the moment you found out.
23: Yeah, absolutely. So this competition, it started on June 20th, so we're about over a month in. And the voting was a month long, and when I was rallying the votes, oh my goodness, Newfoundland, then the East Coast came through like crazy. Every video I posted, you guys would make it viral, share it like crazy, and that's how we won it. Everyone just was voting like crazy. So the competition, since I won, I get $10,000, which is absolutely incredible, but it also comes with a recording deal with Starseed Entertainment and an artist development program, as well as I'm going to be the opener on the Country Rising National Tour in 2027, which means I'm going to be playing from coast to coast, Vancouver to St. John's, all across Canada, which is literally my biggest dream ever, to tour across Canada.
5: Oh, my gosh. And so have it all looked after, you know, like it's all taken care of.
23: Exactly.
5: You. Oh, my gosh. I goosebumps just listening to you to say that.
23: Oh, yeah, and it comes with so many amazing other things, but another really cool thing is I'll be playing Misty City Music Festival in Niagara Falls end of September, so I'm gearing up for that right now, and I'm just on cloud nine.
5: I can't imagine. Well, no, nobody can, you know, and I'm not surprised at the least.